0: calling it a massive operation.
1: That operation reflects both the significance of the 25th anniversary and the attendance of dignitaries, former presidents.
0: Dish joined Mayor Zoran Mamdani at a joint news conference Wednesday afternoon.
2: The NYPD and Secret Service will be implementing heightened security measures.
0: Dish emphasized that while there are no credible threats to the ceremony, the NYPD will remain vigilant. I'm Sarah Lee Kessler.
3: Severe storms are slamming millions tonight from New York to the Central Plains state. NOAA's Storm Prediction Center saying the strongest storms expected to be over the eastern Great Lakes, especially impacting parts of Ohio, Pennsylvania, and New York. Scott Carr, NBC News Radio.
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3: Apple has unveiled its first ever foldable iPhone. The iPhone Duo will cost around $2,000 and will be available for a pre-order starting October 16th. In its latest product unveiling event Wednesday, Apple also debuted the iPhone 18 Pro and Pro Max, set to hit shelves September 18th. A planned federal ICE detention center in Northern California is on hold after hundreds of locals there opposed to its construction near Gilroy won a temporary court victory Tuesday. Counsel for Santa Clara County Tony Lopresti says a judge has put construction on hold for at least another week.
7: The federal government has violated the law that they have tried to move this project through in secrecy.
3: Local residents, faith leaders, and officials have all held rallies to oppose the center, citing a lack of local notice and concern over septic sewage runoff and not properly addressing potential hazardous materials at the site. The son of Kansas City Chiefs offensive coordinator Eric Bieniemy will stand trial for allegedly shooting his mother. Wendy Swanson has the latest from Virginia.
8: Multiple sources report Elijah Bieniemy was ruled competent after a mental health evaluation. The 27-year-old is facing several felony charges, accused of opening fire on Mia Bieniemy at the family's Virginia home in late July. He'll be back in court in November. I'm Wendy Swanson.
3: A new study shows Alabama ranks only 13th nationwide for EV plug-in readiness, with only 20 public chargers per 1,000 road miles compared to the national average of 60. But a study released Wednesday by mapping company HERE Technologies and research firm SBD Automotive shows Alabama actually offers EV drivers some of the fastest chargers in the nation, ranking second overall for power output, getting drivers back on the road in less time. Scott Carr, NBC News Radio.
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0: 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We thank them for sponsoring this hour of the show as we work our way through another weekend. If you've got a question regarding your home, feel free to get on board. Danny Boy is ready to take your calls. It's 800-823-8255. All right. Let's get back to work. What do you say? We got Ken. Ken, welcome.
1: Hey, good morning, Gary.
0: Yes, sir.
1: I have a front entry porch. It has a brick floor. And a couple of years ago, I had the brick sealed, and they evidently used a concrete sealer because it has a milky, chalky look to it. And I'm trying to come up with a way to get that stripped off. I've used a Xylene stripper and power washed it and hadn't had any luck with that yet.
0: When you used the Xylene, tell me how you used it. When you put it on, did you let it sit like 10, 15 minutes?
1: I brushed it. I put it on with a brush, and then I took some sheets, and I soaked them in Xylene and laid them on there and let it set overnight.
0: Wow, yeah. Was it dry when you came back?
1: Yeah, it was dry.
0: Do you still have some?
1: Oh, yeah.
0: Let's do it just a little bit different, okay? Usually when you're using a Xylene, I wouldn't let it dry. So I'm thinking, I'm just guessing, okay, that when it was put on, even though the sheeting was on it, which is a great idea, but you don't want it to dry, it probably began to melt it, I'll use that word, and then it had a chance to re-dry. What I would do is just take a little corner, don't do the whole thing. And just let's do a patch, you know, maybe 2 foot by 2 foot. Spread it on there, kind of not in direct sun. And maybe at some point in the day it might be, you know, a little shady there. Do it that time of the day. Don't want it real, real super hot. Doesn't look like it's going to be. And put it on there for about, I don't know, no more than a half hour. So 15 to 30 minutes, somewhere in there. Don't let it dry. And see if you can see any sealer start to bubble off the surface. And as it starts breaking adhesion, you know, gloves, goggles, stiff scrub brush. I would recommend like a wood fibered scrub brush. And see if we can really start where you're lifting and you're scrubbing it away. It's not an easy project. If you have a pressure washer, after you've kind of scrubbed it away, hit it with a pressure washer. And I'm talking, you know, and it may even have Xylene in it. I've not used that particular product. But you might just Google that. It probably got some videos.
1: Okay.
0: Again, it's SureBrick Sealer Stripper. And maybe take a look at that process also.
1: Okay, I'll give it a try.
0: All right, Ken. Very good. Thanks for the call. Appreciate it. You bet. About 10 minutes after the top there. Let's go to Matt. Matt, welcome.
2: Hi, thanks for taking my call. I love your show. I got a roofing question for you.
0: Okay.
2: Out here, central Ohio,

0: we have a lot of the old style tin standing seam roofs.
1: Okay.
0: That have been painted with that aluminum fiber stuff over the years. What are your thoughts about putting Rhino Shield? Well, obviously cleaning it off, mm-hmm. pressure washing it, and putting Rhino Shield on it. Is that...
1: I don't know if that's really rated for roofs. I mean, you could put it on... I know it'll stick to metal because I've seen it applied to metal siding. But yeah. with a metal roof, there may be some disadvantages. I mean, it would have a couple of positive effects that I can think of real quick. Matt, number one, it does... have a little bit of a insulating quality to it, so it doesn't hold heat, so that would be advantageous. It's more of a coating. It's not a coating, and the type of product that was used on there with, you know, is a roof coating, and that can be challenged by the sun and have it crack, whereas the Rhino Shield is pretty doggone UV yes. resistant. I just don't know if there's any other caveat that Rhino Shield would say, no, I wouldn't use that on a metal roof. Is this like an old roof or like a...
0: Yes.
1: Yeah. Yes. More for like yeah. a barn?
0: No. Or no. like an old farmhouse.
1: Yeah.
0: And there's nothing wrong with the roof. And the homeowner wants to put a new standing seam metal roof, and that's what I do. Uh-huh. on it, and I'm like, you're going to be selling it in like 3 years,
1: right?
0: 5 years,
1: right? Right.
0: I'm like, but you know, putting the silver paint on it probably isn't going to last that long. So
1: right.
0: that's where the question comes
1: yeah.
0: from.
1: Yeah, I think if I
0: got these old grandma and grandpas saying, I want to make this look. Well, and last.
1: Yeah, I can appreciate that. I mean, the Rhino Shield, I have Rhino Shield on my home, on my trim of my home, I should say. And it's held up very, very well. I think I'm on year 7 or something. There's no fading. And that's what they use it for, is house painting. I just don't know if there's anything that would prevent it from being used on a roof. But it's more expensive than paint, too. It's a coating. But it's a yeah. pretty quality product. But I would not put it on there without checking to make sure it can be used on roofing. I know it can be used on metal siding. Go ahead. You had a question?
0: You have a phone number?
1: Danny. 1-800-RHINO. I can't remember. Nah, okay. Danny can look it up. We'll check it out during the break, and I'll give it. Keep listening,
0: okay.
1: and we'll go from there. But yeah, that would be
0: okay.
1: the only way I'd use it. But it'll be probably 2 times the price of painting, but it will hold up to the sun. We just got to make sure if an application is proper for a metal roof. Thank you much for the call.
0: Okay, bye.
1: Take care. All right, and it's how nice though, really. I could tell he was frustrated. He was going to install a new roof and stuff, and that's great. But it's also kind of really refreshing that somebody really wants to take care of it, and they're going to sell it. They want that house and that roof to be the best it can be, and it sounded like it was a metal roof. A metal roof for today's homes, like I said, about 2.5 times the price of a roof. But you got 50 plus years before you got to do anything with it. And the Rhino Shield, I think it's got a 25-year warranty. I'm just not sure about the whole using it on a metal roof, and you need to check that out. All right, we'll take a break. Helen, you'll be up, and then Tila. Will join us once again from last week, I believe, a follow-up call. If you'd like to join us, do so. You're at home with Gary Sullivan.
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All right, 20 minutes after the top of the hour at home with Gary Sullivan. A follow-up, I did go to the Rhino Shield website during the break. That phone number is 888-744-6641. 888-744-6641. It's Rhino Shield.

0: com. And looking at their website, I said it can be used on metal siding. And they say it can be used on metal siding and also metal roofs. And, of course, I told you what the benefits are, and that is it can reflect heat. So it's energy efficient coating. That's one thing it is. And a warranty on that I think it's 25 years. I don't see that. But anyway, it can be used on metal roofing, so I wanted to pass that along. All right, let's go to Helen. Helen, welcome.
1: Thank you.
0: Yes.
1: I'm calling in reference to oak door similar to the one that you described you had, except mine is dark oak. The home is was built in the 30s. It's a panel door, and we probably haven't taken quite as good care of it as we should. But hearing your conversation made me check mine out, and I saw that there is a vertical crack in one of the small panels on the door, and then other signs that, you know, it's drying out, particularly on the bottom. Mm-hmm. And so now, unlike you, I love my dark walnut color stain, but what would be the best treatment for that? And would painting it give a better
0: You can keep your dark stain. It's going to take some work, but you know, when you take a piece of wood and you stain it, then you put a protectant on it, like a urethane. Like a spar urethane or a marine urethane. You can't use polyurethane on it.
1: Okay, so I think probably polyurethane was used.
0: Okay.
1: Should it be sanded down?
0: Well,
1: we don't do home things. We're going to have to, you know, pay somebody to do
0: it. Yeah, well, you got two options. If you want that look of what you have right now, somebody's going to have to come in, take that door off the hinges, sand that baby down. So you're going to sand that stain out of there. You're going to smooth it out. You're going to probably use some type of grain filler or a wood putty or something along those lines to fill the crack. Then you're going to come back and you're going to restain that door. And then you're going to put two coats of either a spar urethane on there or a marine urethane. That's how
1: is
0: you're
1: that
0: going.
1: S-P-A-R, spar?
0: Yes.
1: You're saying?
0: Correct.
1: S-P-A-R, okay.
0: Right. So that's going to be the process. You're right. It's labor intensive. But if you want that walnut looking door and you get your choice of a flat finish, a satin finish, a semi-gloss finish,
1: right,
0: a gloss finish, you choose that. But the preparation is the hard part. Just sanding it down, getting it nice and smooth. Boy, it'll look new with a couple coats of stain and a couple coats of a coat of stain and a couple coats of a spar urethane on there or a marine urethane. If you want to paint it, you would wash it down. You would probably lightly sand. You don't have to remove the stain. You would use some wood putty to fill the crack. And then I'd probably use a Sherwin-Williams product called Emerald Urethane Trim Enamel, which will give you a very enameled look in any color you want, but it's not going to be stained.
1: Emerald Urethane Trimming?
0: Trim Enamel, yes.
1: In that trim enamel, okay. Mm-hmm. We had used their... they're good house paint years ago, and the duration, but not on this door. But so I've been very happy with that.
0: Yeah,
1: so
0: you can even use the
1: thing is
0: you could use the you could use the duration also. You could use the emerald house paint. The urethane trim enamel looks more like an old fashioned oil based enamel. It's very smooth.
1: Okay. I like that.
0: Yeah, that looks very nice.
1: Yeah, I like that.
0: Sure.
1: One other thing I think is probably going to be, this door is paneled, two, mm-hmm. four, six, there's eight panels in it. And they're at an angle. I mean, it's an old door. It's original with the house, I'm sure. Mm-hmm. I'm thinking that to sand all that down and get all that stain out of there, that is really going to be labor intensive.
0: We're probably going to have to paint it. So let me give you another step in there. I was forgetting about all the panels and the intricate work. So once you just clean it and lightly sand it, one of the things I would do is use like an oil-based primer. Just ask the people at Sherwin Williams, an oil-based exterior primer. Let's put that on there and then come back with the emerald urethane trim enamel. It'll help with the adhesion and the attachment. So very good. Thanks for the call. It should look great, Helen. 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You'll do a good job with that. Coming up is the asphalt driveway at your house. Does it need some attention? Well, we got the expert from Blackjack joining us, and he'll tell us if it needs of attention. You're at home with Gary Sullivan.
2: 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You're at home with Gary Sullivan.

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0: let's get the broom out, let's get the bucket out, and then let's bring in Bob Bierman. He is with Blackjack. And Bob, how are you?
1: I'm great, Gary. Thanks for having me on. Happy driveway sealer season.
0: It is, isn't it? Yeah. And for those folks that wait till October, don't do that.
1: Right. You're right. Although, as you're going to hear, we do have a product for those late season customers. So
0: quick background, Bob, is I was in the hardware business and had some do-it-best stores for years. And it used to always crack me up is, everybody'd rush in October and start being frosty and the leaves would be falling and I can't find sealers anywhere. And it's like, well, you got all summer to do this in spring, but
1: there's a lot of procrastinators in this with driveway sealers. That's for sure. But yeah. Like I said, you're going to hear we've got a product for those procrastinators.
0: Okay. For years now, I've been talking about the Blackjack Drive Max, which is the best. What makes it so different than other driveway sealers out on the market?
1: Well, Gary, for one, it's our years of it's the years that we've been in business. Okay, our company is just been making these products for decades. Blackjack actually started in 1913. So we've got the years of experience, but also the technological advancements have been there as well, because there's been many changes. I mean, the EPA actually mandated going from the old smelly stuff. People of a certain age may remember, walking out of the house on a summer morning and you could smell in the air, somebody's doing their driveway,
0: Sure. And they'd last about two years at max.
1: yes. And so now there's more. So the EPA mandated, that for residential sealers that they become water-based. And our products are far more than just asphalt and water. So there's technology so they're actually somewhat more sophisticated than they used to be.
0: So I get asked, since I've been talking about this for years, I get asked a lot of questions about blacktop sealers. And one of the questions I get all the time is, what should I use? And you have a whole scale of different sealers, correct?
1: We do. We do. And the ones that I would really hone in and feature with today, we've got a good, better, and best scenario, Gary. Having owned hardware stores, you probably have plenty of good, better, and best memories for your product lines and such. So the DriveMax, we've got three that I'm going to talk about: the DriveMax 500, the 700, and the 1000.
0: Okay.
1: So the starter product is the DriveMax 500. All right, and that's got a 5-year. The number on the bucket kind of ties into the expected durability of the product. So the 500 has got a five-year durability expectation. It's a very thick product. It's asphalt with sand and aggregate. To fill the pores. It does its job. I mean, you don't want to use too thin of a material, because then you're just basically covering your driveway aesthetically. Where these products that I'm talking about today actually protect the asphalt.
0: Okay.
1: So the 500 is our workhorse, our basic, as I said, our basic asphalt. It's got an easy stir formula, but plenty of aggregate and sand in there to fill in the pores on the asphalt. Then we move up into the better, which is the DriveMax 700, and you're going to get more longevity on that. The 700 means you're going to there's a 7-year expectation of durability for that product. So you're getting everything that you're getting in the 5-year, but now you're there's more bells and whistles that, right. as we go up the line here. You're getting a better value proposition, but so you're getting the basic 5-year, but now you're getting into a gel formula, which okay. means that it's smoother and easier to apply. And it's also latex fortified, which gives it some extra. It gives the asphalt extra strength. Mm-hmm. So you've got good, better, and then the top of the line.
0: This
1: here
0: is the one I'm interested in, Bob, because I'm all about easy.
1: Okay. Well, there you go. There. Now we're getting to the star of our show. Okay, and that's the DriveMax. That's the DriveMax 1000. Now you're getting up into the 10-year. The 10-year expected durability and really we've thrown a lot into that product. You've got everything the other two the first two have, but now you're getting a urethane enhanced product. And urethane is a great chemical for adhesion.
0: Yeah, so we were just talking about urethane trimming enamel that Sherwin-Williams has, urethane caulking for concrete, and now the urethane is in the Blackjack DriveMax.
1: Exactly. It's in deck stains now.
0: The Elite.
1: Yes. So really, it's an important part of the product itself. Besides the adhesion, the urethane also has some flexibility, so that the longer the product is down, we know freeze and thaw for the folks up north, that occur every season. The expansion and contraction, the earth settling and such maybe below. So you're getting movement in the product.
0: Sure.
1: As well. So that's really the highlight of what it does. Okay. The other features and attributes that are important on the DriveMax 1000 is that when you're putting it down, we've got extra dryers in there, so that typically driveway sealer, it takes a few hours to dry before you can walk on it. It all depends on humidity, of course, but on a normal dry day, you can lay the 1000 down and you can be walking on it in an hour or two. So that that's an added feature.
0: Is this a gel formula also?
1: This is a gel formula also.
0: I like
1: exactly
0: that idea.
1: Exactly right. Yes. Yeah, easier. It just overall

0: it is.
1: Because, yes, because typically driveway sealers, you don't want to, it's temperature sensitive. You don't want to put it down when it's too cold. You don't want to put it down when it's too hot.
0: Right.
1: So you want the basic daily temperature to be 60 degrees and rising, but below 90. Okay.
0: Mm-hmm.
1: Now, by 60 degrees and rising, that's 24 hours. All right. So that, you know, here we know people will run into the store, and I'm sure you had that.
0: Sure.
1: You know, it was 40 degrees at night.
0: Yeah.
1: And they, you know, and all of a sudden it's 70 that day. Oh, I got to do my driveway. You know,
0: right.
1: that's not gonna help the adhesion or the cure process. So that's why, depending on the area of the country you're in, you know, middle of the summer is a good time to be doing this.
0: Sure. Driveway sealer as a whole has changed tremendously. Correct. I mean, I remember. As a kid, that would be like my job, and it always seemed like it was the hottest August day in the world. We had to put that down and take like 2 days to dry, and now we're talking about gel formulas. So how do you install these newer products? How do you apply? What's the best way? And there's no adhesion problems, I guess, if we prep everything correctly.
1: Boy, just like painting, you're exactly right. First of all, you want the driveway, you want your asphalt to be, you want it to be dry, but clean, you know, so, day before or as best you can, get out there with your garden hose and some detergent. And if there are oil spots on there, you may want to use a degreaser, but you know, just like painting a wall, you don't put paint over dirty walls.
0: Right.
1: Same way when you're coating a driveway, you want to get that clean, but free of oils is very important. I recommend that when you do go out to get your product, try to get it, if possible, try to get it the day before. And when you bring it home and unload it, turn the buckets over.
0: Okay.
1: Lay them upside down so that the product can disperse. That's going to help. That's going to help the next day when you start to put it down. It's going to be, you don't have to stir as much because you will see, if you open a bucket right out of the store, you will see some separation.
0: Yeah. Different weights of products in there. Exactly.
1: Yes. Now the best tool to me, number one, you got to have a squeegee. Okay.
0: Right.
1: So you pour, you know, bucket by bucket, you pour about, you know, a third to half of the bucket out,
0: okay.
1: In an area that you can control, and you have a pole with a squeegee on it. But I recommend, besides the squeegee, I really recommend finding a tool that has a squeegee on one side and you can flip it over and there's a brush on the other.
0: Yeah. That's the old standard driveway application.
1: Yes, sir.
0: I mean,
1: yes.
0: And why do you need both? To get it in the crevices of the existing asphalt?
1: Yeah, because everybody's driveway is different, but
0: right.
1: You know, depending on age and stuff, you're going to have some areas that may be a little bit more porous, a little bit rougher, and so after you pour it out. After you first pour it out, you'll kind of lay it out evenly by the squeegee, mm-hmm. Okay? And you're going to see areas there that may take more product or less mm-hmm. product, and that's when you flip that's when the brush comes into play,
0: okay.
1: Because you can literally agitate or scrub product down into the pores.
0: Sure.
1: Yes.
0: Sure.
1: Yes. So that's a great tool. The other thing. Old shoes. Make
0: right.
1: sure you're wearing shoes that you plan on throwing out. Yes.
0: Is this a one-step coat, or is this two coats, or how thick should it be? I think you explained on how thick it was going to be. You're distributing with a squeegee and kind of working it into the asphalt. Is there a secondary coat or anything?
1: Gary, thank you for asking that. Absolutely. This is a mandatory two coat operation,
0: mm-hmm.
1: whether it be the 500 all the way up to the 1,000. It's a two uniform coats are required to get the proper durability and to be doing this right.
0: Okay.
1: Now, human nature says, and I'm going to I'm gonna speak to that, and I'm gonna say, you know, I know what you're thinking out there, guys. No, no.

0: No. Two coats is not the same as one heavy coat.
1: Not at all.
0: right. And I've seen it. You try to cut corners and lay this down in one heavy coat. It's not going to dry properly, and more importantly, it's not going to cure properly. Okay,
1: so
0: there's
1: it'll
0: a difference
1: peel.
0: Between curing and drying.
1: Right.
0: All right. And what's going to happen is you're going to get tire tracks when you pull back into that driveway because it hasn't cured yet and it's too thick.
1: Okay.
0: And like I said, I've seen that. And so you know, bite the bullet and do it properly. Two uniform coats, a couple of hours apart. You can tell when the first coat is starting to is dry because it'll be obvious because you know the liquid, the waters in it are starting to evaporate, and it's gonna the surface will look it's gonna look more shiny. When you first lay it down, but when it turns matte, then you know. When your driveway turns matte, you can do the next coat.
1: Can you stand on that then, Bob?
0: A few hours later, okay.
1: Okay.
0: The 2 to 4, depending on everything, is dependent on temperature and humidity,
1: right,
0: Gary.
1: Right.
0: You know, if it's a hot muggy day down south. You got to wait a couple hours before you can.
1: Okay.
0: You don't want to track.
1: Right.
0: Traffic
1: so
0: there,
1: so that know. Second coat is wet on dry is what we're saying, correct?
0: Yes. All but right. even you know, two even coats.
1: That's right.
0: Now you know, back up. You know, going back up to the another advantage of the 1000. Mm-hmm. That's got so much dry, so many extra dryers in there. You can. You know, on a decent day, you can literally walk on that in an hour or two.
1: Okay. I'll tell you what, let's take a real quick break, and then we can tell everybody where to get it and even maybe doing a little prep in terms of patching. As we continue, I have Bob Bierman. He is with Blackjack Coatings, and we're talking about the product I've talked about now for probably about 8 years is the Blackjack Drive Max, how it's really in a category by itself. And we'll continue. You're at home with Gary Sullivan.
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8: Everybody can tell what they're using. 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
9: Okay, we're available nationwide. You know, north, south, east, west, sea to shining sea at Lowe's, Ace stores, Home Depot's, all the top national hardware and home center retailers. 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I don't know. You really got me thinking. When we went to commercial. I went right from washing the surface to, you know, applying the sealer. And you brought it up. Do I have another minute to just talk quickly about the patching?
8: Sure, we got a couple minutes to go. But, yeah, I guess cracks, everybody's got cracks in asphalt and concrete, so we better take care of that before we start sealing it.
9: That's exactly. I glossed right over that, so I'm glad you caught me there, Gary. So, yes, obviously you've got to, after you wash the surface and, you know, survey what kind of patching needs to be done. You know, inherently over time, you're going to see some hairline cracks, medium cracks, larger cracks, and you know, water. You know, we want to patch those because we don't want water to be seeping in and getting under your asphalt. So we've got the Speed Fill line is our line of patching products, and it's basically in three viscosities that you'll find. So you've got, for wider cracks, you've got easy to use, you know, 10-ounce caulk tubes that right. you know, everybody's used to using. fill those voids with that. For smaller cracks now, which you probably have more of those than anything, we've got the Speed Fill rubberized elastic crack filler, and that's available. That's a little smaller viscosity.
8: Mm-hmm. But we'll take care of the smaller cracks then, right?
9: Yeah, it comes in a gallon plastic jug like a windshield washer jug, and it's got a pour spout in there. You cut it off and you just pour as you go, and that'll take care of your smaller cracks. Now, if you've got
8: We're going to have to scoot. Apologize, but let me send everybody for more information on where to buy it and some more information on the whole process. It's blackjackcoatings.com. The product we've been talking about is the Blackjack Drive Max. Thanks very much, Bob, for joining us. I appreciate it. You're at home with Gary Sullivan.

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3: NBC News Radio, I'm Scott Carr. The vote counting's underway in Rhode Island after primary elections were held today. NBC News projects Helena Foulkes will win the Democratic primary for Rhode Island governor, the former CVS executive defeating incumbent governor Dan McKee, a rematch after McKee defeated Foulkes in a five-way primary 4 years ago. President Trump said today he does not expect gas prices to come back down before the midterm elections, telling reporters oil prices will tumble and he expects gas will be below $2 a gallon right after the midterms. Trump also said he expects the Iran war to be over after the elections. The first ever midterm Republican National Committee convention is underway in Dallas. President Trump set to speak tonight and deliver the closing address tomorrow night. Attorney General Todd Blanche highlighted the Trump administration's law enforcement efforts.
4: To evil men and women in this country, know this. President Trump will hold you accountable.
3: The program will showcase candidates in key swing districts. In Lower Manhattan, NYPD's reportedly well prepared for Friday's historic 9/11 commemoration events.
5: Security will be tighter than ever for a 9/11 remembrance ceremony, with Police Commissioner Jessica Tisch calling it a massive operation.
6: That operation reflects both the significance of the 25th anniversary and the attendance of dignitaries, former presidents.
5: Tisch joined Mayor Zoran Mamdani at a joint news conference Wednesday afternoon.
7: The NYPD and Secret Service will be implementing heightened security measures.
5: Tisch emphasized that while there are no credible threats to the ceremony, the NYPD will remain vigilant. I'm Sarah Lee Kessler.
3: Severe storms are slamming millions tonight from New York to the Central Plain states. NOAA's Storm Prediction Center saying the strongest storms expected to be over the eastern Great Lakes, especially impacting parts of Ohio, Pennsylvania, and New York. Scott Carr, NBC.

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0: Apple has unveiled its first ever foldable iPhone. The iPhone Duo will cost around $2,000 and will be available for pre-order starting October 16th. In its latest product unveiling event Wednesday, Apple also debuted the iPhone 18 Pro and Pro Max, set to hit shelves September 18th. A planned federal ICE detention center in Northern California is on hold after hundreds of locals there opposed to its construction near Gilroy won a temporary court victory Tuesday. Counsel for Santa Clara County, Tony Lopresti, says a judge has put construction on hold for at least another week.
2: The federal government has violated the law that they have tried to move this project through in secrecy.
0: Local residents, faith leaders, and officials have all held rallies to oppose the center, citing a lack of local notice and concern over septic sewage runoff and not properly addressing potential hazardous materials at the site. The son of Kansas City Chiefs offensive coordinator Eric Bieniemy will stand trial for allegedly shooting his mother. Wendy Swanson has the latest from Virginia.
3: Multiple sources report Elijah Bieniemy was ruled competent after a mental health evaluation. The 27-year-old is facing several felony charges, accused of opening fire on Mia Bieniemy at the family's Virginia home in late July. He'll be back in court in November. I'm Wendy Swanson.
0: A new study shows Alabama ranks only 13th nationwide for EV plug-in readiness, with only 20 public chargers per 1,000 road miles compared to the national average of 60. But a study released Wednesday by mapping company Here Technologies and research firm SBD Automotive shows Alabama actually offers EV drivers some of the fastest chargers in the nation, ranking second overall for power output, getting drivers back on the road in less time. Scott Carr, NBC News Radio.
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0: 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Thank them for sponsoring this hour of the show. Mold, mildew, black streaks on your roofs, green stuff on your siding, it'll take care of it. Good stuff. All right, let me give you the phone number. You can grab a line. We had a few people had to get busy working around the home as we spoke with Bob about the blackjack. And what a great product. Again, if so important to properly prepare, I can't tell you, and I tell you all the time, whether it's painting, whether it's an asphalt coating, whether it's a concrete sealer, whether it's caulking, preparation is the key. I'm telling you, it's the less glamorous part of your project. It's the tedious part of your project, but that's really where it's going to pay dividends. And remember that the Drive Max product that we were speaking of, it's a two-coat system. It's a gel. It's got an aggregate in it. Goes on very easily. But it's two coats, and it's dry or wet on dry. It means you put the first coat on, you get it in all the crevices, you let it dry, and then you come back and you give it a second coat. So you do the driveway and then come back a second coat. Two-coat system. Added protection. Don't cut that short if you want to get to 10 years out of it. 10 years. I mean, I go back not too long ago, and you did an asphalt driveway sealer, it was one coat, and you maybe get a year or two. There was people, in a lot of cases, that put one on every year, which is not good. In fact, a lot of times I think a driveway failure, supposed driveway failure, was really due to just over-application of the product. People would seal their driveway to keep it nice and black and fresh looking. And then when you got coating on top of coating on top of coating on top of coating on top of coating on top of coating, what do you get? You get peeling. Now you got a 10-year product, a 7-year product, even a 5-year product, all pays dividends, which really minimizes the whole risk of over-application. So preparation, 10 years, two coats, not bad. All right. Sounds like you can get it pretty much anywhere. Do it best, Ace, Home Depot, Lowe's, the whole works. That is blackjackcoatings.com. All right. You got the phone number. Happy to take your calls. I know several held on. If you got a chance, Danny's in the seat, can take your calls. Our phone number is 800-823-8255. While we're talking about driveways, we might as well just spend a little bit of time talking about concrete driveways. Since we covered the asphalt, I saw, I don't know, something on social media about a neat tool. This is a simple tool. It's kind of the same thing can happen. You can do with a screwdriver if you want. Or maybe a coal chisel, concrete chisel. But you know where you get the expansion joints? On your driveway, your sidewalk, and maybe there's some separation. Maybe they have cracked. Maybe they were saw cut, and you got weeds growing up through that area. Don't take the shortcut and just spray weed killer on there. I mean, you can, but if you really want to stop the whole process, take a screwdriver, an old screwdriver. We all got one that we used to open up paint cans with or something along those lines that's seen better days. And just take it and just scrape out that expansion joint. You'll take out the weeds, the roots, the sand, the gunk, and get it out of there. And then, before you do anything, get your garden hose on high. And just blast and clean that thing out. And then let it dry. come back the next day, and depending on how big of a gap that is, you can caulk that. And again, just like the blackjack product where it was a gallon jug, quart jug, and you could just pour it in, they make that in gray for a concrete seal, which is a latex, and it'll seal that up. It's not super flexible. If you want the super flexible, as Blackjack has urethane in their the Blackjack Drive Max, there is a urethane black colored caulking, which is self leveling, which can also be put in that crevice expansion joint on a concrete when it comes in gray in color. And it'll go with the flex of the driveway and with the flex of Mother Earth. So something, and then you're done with the whole mess of weeds and ants and everything else that can love that area. So you might check for those types of crack fillers also. All right, again, it's 800-823-8255. Gary, welcome.
1: Hi, Gary. Yes, sir. First-time caller.
0: Thank you.
1: I need to have 1,000 square feet of concrete replaced on my driveway apron by the garage.
0: Uh-huh.
1: And some of the, it's the outer squares. This was done 30 years ago, and it was put on somewhat of a fill, and now it's cracked and needs to be replaced. So I've got some estimates, like I was told to do, and I'm down to two estimates. One is saying a 4 inches thick with piers, and the other one is just 5 inches thick. What, you know?
0: What do they say?
1: And with the bids being within $200 of each other, it's like, yeah.
0: Yeah, well, what did they say in terms of the 5-inch guy? I don't know. One of the things, you know, if I had both of those, and I get estimates just like you, right? And
1: right.
0: I would say, well, why do we need 5 inches up here? And, you know, he's going to tell you for stability or weight, you know, big truck or anything like that. And ask the other guy, why do I need piers down there? I'd like to know the answers. The piers sound a little seductive in the fact that, you know, it's piered. Or I don't know what that means when you're installing concrete. I've had piers put on a patio one time, and basically it's a support system that gets down into the bedrock. If that's the case, if that's what they're calling a pier, then I would be interested in the pier at four inches. So do
1: Gary,
0: you have those answers?
1: The piers are 12 inches in diameter by 24 inches deep.
0: Yeah.
1: And the reason the pads cracked was back 30 years ago, mm-hmm. they put the expansion joints in, the more decorative versus 10 feet or less.
0: Mm-hmm.
1: So, you know,
0: I'm
1: they said that they wouldn't
0: the
1: make their joints, you know, 8 feet to 10 feet.
0: Right. So they both have expansion joints, correct? I mean,
1: oh, yes, correct. Said, correct.
0: Okay. All right.
1: Which would be more expansion joints than what I have now.
0: Yeah, yeah. Well, I'm intrigued by the piers. 4 inches is fairly standard for a driveway. On an apron, it's usually 6 inches.
1: Okay.
0: So you're past the apron, aren't you?
1: No, I'm right outside my garage.
0: So, yeah, but
1: I have
0: the apron I'm talking about is like right off the street.
1: Oh, yeah. Yes, that's fine. That's all fine.
0: Yeah, so, and you don't have any big-time heavy equipment or trucks or anything like that, correct?
1: The only time we would have something heavy, and my wife requests it, is an empty septic system truck.
0: Yeah, I was thinking more on a regular basis. I don't
1: know. No, nothing heavy.
0: Yeah, I'm intrigued by the piers. I can't think. That just adds a little bit more stability for it for me.
1: Uh-huh.
0: 5-inch concrete cracks too. so does 4-inch.
1: I know.
0: You know, the old story. You know, nothing's guaranteeing concrete except it's going to crack. But okay. I kind of like the peering thing, quite honestly.
1: Okay. Well, I guess it's two votes to possibly one because my wife was also leaning towards the peers.
0: I would ask the 5-inch guy, say, hey, I got somebody else bidding, and they were talking about peering also, and just get his thoughts on that.
1: Okay.
0: He might say, that's an overkill, because he's not going to know what the price of the bid is. You know, he might say, that's an overkill.
1: Okay.
0: That's one of the advantages I tell people all the time. I had a roof replaced. I talk about roofing all the time. I had three bids. And one of the things I said, I knew I was going to replace the flashing on this roof if it was a new roof. That's what I'm going to do. And one guy didn't bid it, and I asked him why he didn't do it. He goes, your flashing's in great shape. It's no problem. The next guy I asked, he came over, and I said, why do I need flashing? He gets up on the roof, takes pictures, and comes down. He goes, because you got pinholes on your flashing. Oh, well, thank you.
1: There you go.
0: I was going to do it anyway, but quite honestly, that's why you got the opportunity when you have a couple of bids to ask those questions.
1: Okay.
0: All right.
1: Well, appreciate it.
0: All right, Gary.
1: Keep up the good work.
0: All right. Thanks for the call. Appreciate it. Take care. And we got a spot for you, so feel free to join us. It's 800-823-8255 at home. With Gary Sullivan.
2: If you don't have a list of things to do around the house, Gary will find something for you at 1-800-823-TALK. 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

0: All right, back at it we go, 22 minutes after the top of the hour. By the way, if you missed our conversation with Bob Bierman from Blackjack Coatings, that's available via podcast, and you can pick that up on the iHeart app or wherever you get your podcast. Just on the iHeart app, just hit the bottom bar, just hit podcast at home with Gary Sullivan, and take a listen. It's he goes through more than what I usually go through. I go to the Drive Max, which is the 10-year sealer. He talks a little bit about the 5, the 7-year, and then the 10-year, what it's entails, which is typical application of driveway sealer. And the differences are they're different. So it's good to know the whole range that you can look into. All right, let's go to Dave. Dave, welcome.
1: Hey, sir, you were talking about sealers and like ants and that. I've got a large area that's done in pavers, mm-hmm. the 4x6 by like 3, you know, stone pavers. And I just have a terrible time with weeds. I know, you know, we put the silicon sand in there when we put it in. Uh-huh. And then also the pavers tend to discolor a lot. They'll get some different molds and mildew depending on time of the year. And I didn't know, is there a trick to sealing those or filling in around them with something else, with some silicon sands? Or?
0: Yeah. There's what they call polymeric sand. Polymeric sand has a resin in it that when you sweep the sand in, then you take your hose and just lightly mist over the pavers, and it hardens the sand. So the advantage is ants won't tunnel into it, and it slows down the growth of weeds. Sometimes weeds can come through it, but it's minimal. It really keeps you from tracking sand into the house. And this is for smaller joints. I mean, if you got an inch and a half wide joint, the polymeric sand isn't really going to help you. Then it's almost like pea gravel or something could go in there.
1: Right. Yeah, it's just your traditional, you know, they're close by, the little bitty, you know, small joints.
0: Check out the polymeric
1: and then
0: sand.
1: From time to time, because of where it's located with shade and stuff, I got to power wash it. Is that going to hold up to?
0: No. So what you're going
1: to it feels now?
0: No. So what you're going to do is, I don't know if you've heard me talk about a product called Wet and Forget Max. Wet and Forget Max.
1: Yes.
0: Yeah, you can buy in a concentrate, mix it with water, and spray it on with a tank sprayer. You can put a hose in, a sprayer on there, and spray it on there, and just let it go. Just spray it on, and in about 4 to 6 weeks, that black, mildewy, moldy look, any type of fungus, algae, molds, mildews, lichen will be destroyed. It'll be a complete kill. And if you want, use it this year, and if you want to skip next year, that's fine. But after that, just start using it every year as a preventive. That's the ticket.
1: And prevent there. Now, my driveway's aggregate, and I use a coating on my driveway from, you know, every couple years. Would you dare put any kind of a clear coat over the top of those pavers to keep them from?
0: You can. You're going to bring a step on an exposed aggregate. It's almost like there's a semi-gloss or gloss sealer. If it's a regular concrete, you use a it penetrates, you use a penetrating sealer. You can't even see anything on there. And that's a good protectant. If I had an exposed aggregate pavers, I think I would just spray the Wet and Forget on it, and I wouldn't seal it. I don't think it's
1: wouldn't
0: that
1: try
0: necessary.
1: To seal the pavers. Okay.
0: Right.
1: Okay.
0: Alrighty.
1: We'll
0: thank you much.
1: Thank you, sir.
0: Appreciate it. All right, we'll take a break. John, Alex, and Jim, you'll be up first. We'll continue at home with Gary Sullivan.
2: 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You're at home with Gary Sullivan.

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0: Well, we're working around the home as we do each and every weekend. 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Jim, welcome.
1: I have an outbuilding that's on the lake, and I put metal roofing sides, in the interior, and it looks cool, but I want to know if there's something I could put, like a clear something I could put on it to do a little bit more sealing of the metal. All those years, it kind of porous. And
0: well, so did you say it's on the inside?
1: Yeah, it's like a garage.
0: Okay. So
1: the walls, I made metal halfway up.
0: Mm-hmm. So I just want to make sure I'm giving you the right suggestion. So this is like a garage, and the metal is on the inside, halfway up,
1: like
0: the walls?
1: Yeah, like drywall, except
0: okay.
1: It's metal.
0: Okay. Is it a galvanized?
1: Material. Yeah, it's the old corrugated galvanized roofing material that I bought. It's used.
0: Mm-hmm.
1: Looks cool, but I'm just trying to make it a little bit more protective because it is kind of a moist area.
0: Well,
1: I had it there for 8 years, but I just wanted.
0: Yeah, I'm just going through all the different types of paints that could be used. Whenever you take an old galvanized, of course, we're going to take that galvanized metal and we're going to make it a little bit of a maintenance product now once that substrate is painted. Is it rusted at all?
1: Yeah, it has patina on it, but I just want to put like a clear kind of coat that would put some on. There was one product that you put on metal.
0: Well, there's
1: just to preserve it.
0: Yeah, there is there's all kinds of products. There's one that is not really considered a paint, but it's a wonderful product. It's clear. It's a tripolymer of silicone. It can be brushed on or it can be troweled on. It's thick, and it's called Brushable Sealant. It's made by Gelsco. Not really a paint. And I don't think I would use any type of varnishes or urethanes. Maybe a marine urethane might be an option also. That would be a clear.
1: Is there like a liquid that's almost like a WD-40 that you put on there that kind of troll or something like that?
0: There's not that I would think that would be a protectant. I mean, an oil is a protectant to a degree, but I don't

0: know that that's really going to enhance anything. It's going to make it like oily. I don't know. You know, another thing is, at one time, Rust-Oleum had a clear finish also. I don't know if they have that anymore. That could be an option.
1: All right. I appreciate
0: yeah,
1: that.
0: That's I'm trying to think of anything else that would be really enhancing metal. Some of these galvanized ones, is it pretty dry looking right now? Because galvanized originally is oily, right?
1: Very dry looking.
0: Okay.
1: Like well, then, they were sitting out in the sun baking them for years until somebody took them off and now they sell them.
0: Yeah, I would look at maybe see if Rust-Oleum still has a see if they still have a clear, and it's an enamel, clear enamel coating. That would be, you know, you can't use it over a rusted area, but you can, you know, you could maybe using a little bit of like a sanding sponge, knock that down a little bit.
1: Yeah. Okay.
0: All righty.
1: Thank you very much.
0: All right. Good luck. Thank you. And if you'd like to grab a line, do so. Alex, welcome.
2: Yes, I have several questions. I have the old clay tile pipe, and roots get in it, my sanitary sewer and storm sewer. Mm-hmm. I was able to snake out the sanitary sewer. The storm sewer, is there a way to, somebody tell me if I put salt in it, it'll kill the roots. Is that true?
0: Well,
2: down the sewer?
0: Salt might kill the tree, too. There is copper sulfate will kill roots better than salt.
2: Okay.
0: So there is different products. I know there's a company called Roebuck. R-O-E-B-I-C, they make a root killer for waistlines that is 99% copper sulfate that you flush down the toilet every 6 months.
2: Oh, okay.
0: There is also a product that I believe they make, which is a foaming root killer. I think the application is the same down the toilet. So when you put it in, you got to flush it right away, because it's going to start foaming. So that's what I would use in your waistline. I don't know how you're going to introduce that into a you have it tied to gutters also, or no?
2: The gutters drop down into the clay pipe.
0: Yeah, and so on the drain pipe, I don't know how you would introduce that to a drain pipe.
2: Unless I just pull out the gutter drop and just pour it in there.
0: Yeah, I would definitely mix it, mix it with some water.
2: Run water behind it to make it cool down.
0: Exactly. And you might even look at the foam root killer for that also. So there's probably a separation in those pipes. That's what usually happens when we have a lot of clay ground and it dries out and then it wets up, and so it's a lot of expansion and contraction. But yeah, just for your information too, Alex, if it continues to be a problem or the saturation, because I guess when you snaked it out, you didn't use a camera or anything, you don't really know exactly what's going on in there, do you?
2: Well, I called out a company, they snaked it, they said their snake bound up and they're unable to get to this all the way to this sanitary sewer in the street.
0: Right.
2: So they didn't charge me, and then I had somebody else come and we rented a snake and he worked on it for a couple hours and he was able to break it loose.
0: Okay.
2: But that's for my sanitary sewer. And there's also access to the sanitary sewer. There's a cover where you can unscrew it in the basement and get to the sanitary sewer. So I could open that up and pour it in there.
0: So it's open all the way out to the street?
2: Yeah, that's the sanitary sewer. Now I'm dealing with the storm sewer.
0: Okay. So back to the sanitary pipe,

0: Okay.
1: That's just packed with the rest of stuff.
0: So what I was going to tell you is, you know, just put this in the back of your file cabinet. Some of those pipes, when they get really bad, they collapse, or the gap, right, it gets to be an inch or two. There is a process without digging it up where you can line that pipe. So just keep that in the back of your mind. But there's a root killer system every 6 months. It's a maintenance product. It's not going to just start dissolving roots. It will, the roots that start growing in there will be very, be like hair fibers. And that root killer, or the foaming root killer, will burn those back. And, you know, that's kind of what you're looking for.
1: Robic, one of them.
0: Robic is the brand name, R-O-E-B-I-C.
1: Okay, R-O-E-B-I-C.
0: Yep, okay. Yep. And either one of those will, it's a maintenance product. So it sounds like, be honest with you, you've got that big of a clump of roots back there that could become a little bigger problem than we're thinking it is right now. But it'll help. It'll help. It just may not be the cure long term. All right, let's take a break. Coming up, we got John and Gary. I offer you a line. It's 800-823-8255. You're at home with Gary Sullivan.
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0: as we do each weekend, taking you through the weekend, helping you around the home. If you would like to join us, do so. It's 800-823-8255. And back to the phones we go. We got Gary. Gary, welcome.
1: Hi, Gary. This is Gary Hubbin here in North Bend, Washington.
0: Yes, sir.
1: And I want to thank you. A couple of weeks ago, I called about squeaky floor, and you sent me that rescue.
0: Yes.
1: Pest control. You got it. I want to thank you personally.
0: Very good.
1: I left a message on the phone thing, you know. But why I called is the fellow was talking about rusty stuff.
0: Yes.
1: And I'm holding in my hand a product called Seymour Rust Converter, but it also comes in a color. He wanted clear, the one we had, we sprayed a patio table outside, a little one, and it worked great. I mean, unbelievable.
0: So,
1: and then you can paint over it after it dries if you want a different color.
0: Right. So here's my question. I'm not familiar with that exact product, but I talk a lot about a product called Rust Neutralizer, and there's one called Rust Reformer. It's clear. It's not a paint, but it functions as a primer. The only thing about that color, and where I was kind of stumbling around trying to think of a product that would work, is this was like metal galvanized roofing that was on the inside of a barn or shed. And the ones that I'm familiar with, the Rust Neutralizer and the Rust Reformer, is it is a chemical that reacts with rust, just as you said, but it turns the rust black.
1: Yeah, well, this turns the whole thing black. I mean, it's like painting it black.
0: Yeah, see, I think he wants it to... I think what he was asking
1: clear,
0: for,
1: but if he's trying to preserve it, that's a whole other thing.
0: Right. You know? I think that's what he's looking for because that's where I was kind of stumped. I don't know. I think Rust-Oleum used to make just a clear enamel, and something tells me in the back of my mind that they don't have that anymore. And then I was talking about the brushable sealant, which is more of almost the thickness of a roof coating, but it's clear. And I don't know if that's going to satisfy him either because it's going to be a little bluish tint to it, a little shiny.
1: Yeah.
0: But I'll tell you, the product you're talking about, I've used not that brand, but the same basic product multiple times. And it's a time saver, and it works wonderful. So thank you much for the call. I appreciate it. All right, I'll give you you got the phone number. Grab a line. We got a couple open lines, so feel free to jump on board. We got another hour to go. John, welcome.
2: Hi, Gary. I got a question for you about a pavilion here. I got a beautiful pavilion, and I'm sitting outside, and I noticed there was sawdust coming down on me, only to realize that carpenter bees have been drilling perfect holes.
0: Yes, they
2: and,
0: do.
2: And I'm just wondering what I could use to eradicate that.
0: Well, there's a couple things you can do. One is, do you see a lot of bees on the outside flying around, John?
2: No, I don't. I just see these, Gary, these holes are perfect. They're almost like
0: they're
2: they were drilled by
0: perfect.
2: A drill bit.
0: Yeah, that's exactly what they look like. They look like a perfectly half-drilled, half-inch hole.
2: Usually, there's probably a dozen of them now.
0: Mm-hmm. And the reason I ask is they have sentry bees. They guard. The queen is back there somewhere. And the sentry bees are big. They're about half the size of your thumb. And they bring food, and they guard the queen. The queen's back there with the larvae, and you go through this process. So if you don't have the big bees, they're scary looking. They're big, and but they're not really going to bother you. And so the one way of doing it is to get an insecticidal dust back inside that hole. That hole goes in. as you said, perfectly round, and it's going to go dead right or dead left. And you need an insecticidal dust that you can blow back into that hole. And then the big carpenter bees that crawl in there, or the queen, she gets it on her feet, and just once you eliminate the queen, they give up. The bees hatch. They may or may not make it through the insecticidal dust, and you will eliminate that nest. And then what you do is you sterilize it with a rubbing alcohol, and you patch it with a wood putty or a caulking. And that's one way. Now, the easy way is, you were talking about the rescue gift box. I don't know if there was a carpenter bee trap in that gift box, but they make one. And it's about 10 inches long, and it's about an inch and a half wide. It's bright yellow and green. And they have done studies that carpenter bees are attracted to those green and yellow pixels. And those green and yellow pixels are covered with a sticky substance. And the sentry bees go to that trap and are eliminated. Then there's no food going to the queen, and the queen comes out and she's eliminated. They're very effective.
2: Okay.
0: So if you have one of those in that box, get that out and use it right away. Now, you still, once you've eliminated them, you see no more activity, you still got to patch the hole and everything, and you still want to put some rubbing alcohol in there and sanitize that hole. Otherwise, they'll know to come back.
2: Okay. Hey, I appreciate this. Thank you.
0: All right. Very good. Thanks for the call. Thank you very much. All right. Our phone number, and you can grab a line. It's 800-823-8255. No guest in the next hour, so we can get your question answered. If you want to dial us up, do so. And if you missed the conversation that we were having with our friends from Blackjack, I encourage you to pick up that podcast. You can get it on the iHeart app. Just click Podcast at Home with Gary Sullivan. And we talk about that DriveMax, that 10-year sealer. Now, like I said, it wasn't long ago that, you know, a driveway sealer literally would give you about a year or 2 years worth of protection. And a lot of the driveways that failed were because they were overcoated. Now with the sealers, with the acrylic resins, the urethanes in there, especially the 10-year one, you're not recoating for 10 years. And that particular product is very UV resistant, so it stays blacker longer, which is, I think, a lot of reasons why people want to seal their driveways. So feel free to grab a line. Happy to talk what's on your mind. It's 800-823-8255. You're at home with Gary Sullivan.

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1: NBC News Radio, I'm Scott Carr. The vote counting's underway in Rhode Island after primary elections were held today. NBC News projects Helena Foulkes will win the Democratic primary for Rhode Island governor, the former CVS executive defeating incumbent governor Dan McKee, a rematch after McKee defeated Foulkes in a five-way primary 4 years ago. President Trump said today he does not expect gas prices to come back down before the midterm elections, telling reporters oil prices will tumble and he expects gas will be below $2 a gallon right after the midterms. Trump also said he expects the Iran war to be over after the elections. The first ever midterm Republican National Committee convention is underway in Dallas. President Trump set to speak tonight and deliver the closing address tomorrow night. Attorney General Todd Blanche highlighted the Trump administration's law enforcement efforts.
2: To evil men and women in this country, know this. President Trump will hold you accountable.
1: The program will showcase candidates in key swing districts. In Lower Manhattan, NYPD's reportedly well prepared for Friday's historic 9/11 commemoration events.
3: Security will be tighter than ever for a 9/11 remembrance ceremony, with Police Commissioner Jessica Tisch calling it a massive operation.
4: That operation reflects both the significance of the 25th anniversary and the attendance of dignitaries, former presidents.
3: Tisch joined Mayor Zoran Mamdani at a joint news conference Wednesday afternoon.
5: The NYPD and Secret Service will be implementing heightened security measures.
3: Tisch emphasized that while there are no credible threats to the ceremony, the NYPD will remain vigilant. I'm Sarah Lee Kessler.
1: Severe storms are slamming millions tonight from New York to the Central Plain states. NOAA's Storm Prediction Center saying the strongest storms expected to be over the eastern Great Lakes, especially impacting parts of Ohio, Pennsylvania, and New York. Scott Carr, NBC News Radio.
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1: Apple has unveiled its first ever foldable iPhone. The iPhone Duo will cost around $2,000 and will be available for a pre-order starting October 16th. In its latest product unveiling event Wednesday, Apple also debuted the iPhone 18 Pro and Pro Max, set to hit shelves September 18th. A planned federal ICE detention center in Northern California is on hold after hundreds of locals there opposed to its construction near Gilroy won a temporary court victory Tuesday. Counsel for Santa Clara County Tony Lopresti says a judge has put construction on hold for at least another week.
7: The federal government has violated the law that they have tried to move this project through in secrecy.
1: Local residents, faith leaders, and officials have all held rallies to oppose the center, citing a lack of local notice and concern over septic sewage runoff and not properly addressing potential hazardous materials at the site. The son of Kansas City Chiefs offensive coordinator Eric Bieniemy will stand trial for allegedly shooting his mother. Wendy Swanson has the latest from Virginia.
8: Multiple sources report Elijah Bieniemy was ruled competent after a mental health evaluation. The 27-year-old is facing several felony charges, accused of opening fire on Mia Bieniemy at the family's Virginia home in late July. He'll be back in court in November. I'm Wendy Swanson.
1: A new study shows Alabama ranks only 13th nationwide for EV plug-in readiness, with only 20 public chargers per 1,000 road miles compared to the national average of 60. But a study released Wednesday by mapping company HERE Technologies and research firm SBD Automotive shows Alabama actually offers EV drivers some of the fastest chargers in the nation, ranking second overall for power output, getting drivers back on the road in less time. Scott Carr, NBC News Radio.
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advice for you today. Go fill your cars up. In fact, I'm doing that as soon as the program's over today. Yeah, that's right. Here we go again. Exactly. You have heard it before. Fill your cars up today because somewhere in the Saudi desert yesterday, somebody closed a valve. Let me tell you about this valve. It sits on the pipeline that carries Saudi Arabian oil the long way around, not just avoiding the Strait of Hormuz, but avoiding the Red Sea. So the pipeline goes across the country, east to west, from the oil fields on the Gulf side of Saudi, all the way over to the Red Sea on the far side. Now, for 6 months, that pipeline has been the Saudi kingdom's escape hatch. When the Iranians shut down the Strait of Hormuz back in the spring, that pipeline across the desert is exactly how the Saudis kept selling oil to the world at all. And remember, Saudi was at one time the number one producer of oil in the world. They're now number two behind us. So, if you know, I guess I could just go home right now. My job is done. Go fill your car up because get ready. Now, Friday, they shut that valve themselves. Drones were flying in and hitting the pipeline, and the drones were coming out of Iraq. So the kingdom closed its own last good exit simply as a precaution. And it would not even name or say who was doing the shooting. So keep that picture in your head for a minute, because I think it's the whole story right there in that way. If we're looking at a old, you know, 8mm movie, that one frame where they would not tell you who was doing the shooting tells you everything you need to know. A country sitting on the largest, cheapest pool of oil on the entire planet, and by yesterday, it had almost no safe way at all to get a barrel, a single barrel of it, to a paying customer. The front door, Strait of Hormuz, had been shut by the Iranians. Now, we could argue, little side note here, we could argue all day long. I could give you evidence that says, oh, wait a minute, CENTCOM and the U.S. Navy have cleared the Strait of mines. Excuse me. And that would be true. And I would tell you also that Lloyd's of London, all the insurers and all the reinsurers have said, yes, we will insure your tanker, whether it's oil or it's cheap Chinese crap or whatever it is, going through the Strait of Hormuz, we will insure that for you. But that would be only half the story. The other half of the story is the Iranians, while the strait may be open because of the United States Navy and our blockade, it may be open, but they still have drones. They can still cause damage. And yes, hey, I'll insure your tanker, but instead of, you know, 1% of the value, it's now going to be 10% of the value. So your costs just doubled, tripled, quadrupled, whatever. So yeah, the strait's open, but nobody wants to go through. The side, that's the front door, the Strait of Hormuz. The side door is the Red Sea, and it's being sealed off one island at a time by the Houthis. They've got the, you know, they need to trademark that name. That's one of the best names of a terror organization ever. Houthis. Who are you with? Well, I'm with the Houthis. Sounds like some basketball team, right? I'm with the Houston Houthis. The escape hatch across the Arabian Desert, hit by drones from Iraq, and has now been shut down by the Saudis' own hands. So I don't think this is a war about to start. I think this is a war that we're already 6 months into, and that is showing up already in your gas tank. And if you wait until tomorrow or Monday or Tuesday or Wednesday to fill it up, you're going to go, ah, Michael Brown was right for one time. I should have filled up my gas tank on Saturday. I got a note this week, and I've had the same feeling in my own gut that the region is about to go up in one gigantic fireball. So let's walk through where this actually stands. Let's try to separate what's verified from just what's my read, and then answer the real question. How likely is it that this jumps from bad to catastrophic? I've got all the numbers, I got all the sources, and you're more than welcome to check my math at any time.
the 6 months, the past 6 months, we have mostly slept through. Now, I know that you have complained, and the president has talked about, and the Democrats have latched onto, and everybody running for Congress, everybody running for Senate, everybody running everywhere talks about affordability. They talk about the price of gas as if the gas was the only price that mattered, which may be true. But let me give you a timeline. February 28, this year, the U.S. and Israel hit Iran. Not a warning, a decapitation strike. And the contemporaneous reporting and the reference records say those strikes killed Iran's supreme leader, Ayatollah Khamenei. Killed also much of his senior command. So the command structure was pretty much eviscerated. Now, I'll be honest about the confidence level on that specific detail later on. But right now, the big fact is not in dispute. In late February, we and the Israelis started a shooting war with Iran, and we did it without consulting the Gulf states, who were going to absorb the retaliation. What do you think is going on right now? They're having to absorb the retaliation. So that's February 28. Then Iran answers. Missiles and drones across the region. Strikes on the Gulf states. And Iran corked the Strait of Hormuz, the waterway that on a normal day carries about, as we've heard ad nauseum, 1 in 5 barrels, 20% of all the oil on the entire planet. Now, let's talk about the ceasefires. I would describe the ceasefires as ceasefires that were not ceasefires. A truce in April, dead within weeks. A U.S.-Iranian memorandum on June 17 to lift the dual blockades, well, that was dead by July. And the president himself declared the ceasefire over after the Iranians went back to hitting ships. So every time somebody built a floor under this war, somebody shot through the floor. This week, just this week, the U.S. Navy destroyed 5 Iranian oil tankers, all in the Gulf of Oman. Iran fired ballistic missiles at a U.S. base in Jordan. Jordanian air forces knocked down 18 of them. Nobody got killed. But notice how thin that is. 18 missiles were stopped. And the only reason we aren't holding a funeral this morning is that the interceptors worked that night. So when you tell me, or if you tell me, that the Middle East feels like it's about to explode, my honest answer is that your instinct is probably right about the danger, and maybe a beat behind on the timeline. I think it actually exploded in February. The live question is whether it gets worse, and by how much. Let's see if we can address that. It's the Weekend with Michael Brown. Text lines open 33103. Keyword Mike or Michael. What's next?

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The Situation with Michael Brown. Once you hit that, find it, hit that subscribe button. Leave a five-star review because that helps us spread it out to even more people. And then that will automatically download all 5 days of the weekday program and the weekend program. So go subscribe to the podcast, The Situation with Michael Brown. So we're talking about this war that I think we're already in. And just humbly suggesting you might want to fill your gas tank up this weekend. So this week, the U.S. Navy destroyed five Iranian oil tankers in the Gulf of Oman. Iran fired ballistic missiles at a U.S. base in Jordan. We knocked down 18 of them. Nobody got killed. So when you tell me that the Middle East is about to explode, my honest answer is, I think your instinct is probably right, but you know what? You're probably a day late and a dollar short. Let's talk about the choke points and why a valve in the desert will change the price of your groceries. Oh, the gas stations. That's going to be the easy one. Three choke points. You learn these three, and you'll understand the entire squeeze more than the average American who's just bitching and moaning about gas prices. And don't get me wrong, I'm bitching and moaning about it too. But at least you'll understand the why. Three choke points. The Strait of Hormuz. That's the narrow mouth of the Persian Gulf. Roughly 20% of the world's oil normally sails right through that strait. Iran shut it in the spring, and they've been fighting to keep it shut, or at least dangerous, ever since. And this past week alone, the Iranians seized a U.S. underwater drone near the strait, and then they announced a new, air quote here, exclusion zone. And then they traded tanker strikes with the U.S. Navy. Think about the exclusion zone for a moment. You know, this is kind of the equivalent of the, you know, Occupy Wall Street and the all the Antifa groups and everybody else that create these no-go zones within cities, whether it be Seattle or Minneapolis or any other place. The Iranians are trying to do the same thing, an exclusion zone in international waters. Can you imagine somebody in the Pacific or the Atlantic or the Gulf of America or the Indian Ocean creating an exclusion zone and saying, hey, international waters, yeah, we don't care. We're going to control this. No, not going to happen. So that's number one, the strait itself. The choke point number two, the Bab el-Mandab. That's the narrow gate at the bottom of the Red Sea. It's between Yemen and Africa. About 12% of all global goods pass through that narrow gate. Now, that's the Houthis' turf. And over the past several days, they seized part of Mocha and a Red Sea island right at the mouth of that strait. Their spokesman says that shipping, well, is safe for all companies except for Saudi vessels. Now take that reassurance for exactly what it's worth from a group everyone agrees is completely unpredictable and bat crap crazy. So there's choke point number two. Choke point number three. The East-West Pipeline. Saudi Arabia's overland bypass from the Gulf oil fields to the Red Sea was built precisely so that the Kingdom of Saudi Arabia would never be a hostage to Hormuz. It became the main escape valve when Hormuz closed. Yesterday, drones out of Iraq forced the Saudis to shut down the thing they said we would never shut down. Have you left the house yet to go fill your tank up with gas? Now, let me give you the number that ties it to your life. Saudi oil exports to Asia ran, these numbers are astonishing. Saudi oil exports to Asia ran about 3.4 million barrels a day in June. By August, that had collapsed to about 128,000 barrels a day. They've clawed back to about 700,000 this month. That is the largest oil supplier on the planet,
getting throttled at every exit at once. 3.4 million barrels down to 128,000 barrels. And one story, I'll give you the figure anyway, although I haven't been able to verify it yet. 7,000 barrels. Yeah. But it's a waste of time. So it's a waste of time. Now, the markets are going to do what markets do. Oil has topped $100 a barrel. That's the highest in months. U.S. regular gasoline is averaging $4.22 a gallon, which is a record for September. Diesel, which gets all your stuff to, you know, to the Walmart or to the Sam's or the Costco, gets it all to the Publix, gets it all to the King Supers or the Safeway, gets it all your great everything. Diesel is at a record high. And that's the one I think you should worry the most about, because diesel is not a vacation expense. It's the fuel under our entire economy. Every load of groceries, every load of lumber, every Amazon box moves on diesel. One energy executive, Dan Pickering, was asked when the market should start to worry about diesel. His answer, oh, we've been worrying, and we're worrying right now. There are your three choke points. It's kind of a bleak picture, isn't it? Now, if you're listening from here at home in Colorado, the war in the Red Sea actually has an address here in Colorado. Colorado, as an example, runs on diesel in ways that a coastal city, say Los Angeles or New York, does not. Our farmers and ranchers out on our eastern plains run diesel equipment through harvest, which is right now. Our freight comes up Interstate 25 and across Interstate 70 on diesel. The ski country supply runs. The construction fleets, the school bus diesel contracts, they all get repriced when that valve closed in the Saudi desert. So record diesel is not a headline out here. It's a line item on every operation that feeds and moves this state. And it lands hardest on the rural counties that can least eat it. A war nobody here voted for shows up as a fuel surcharge on a Kersey grain hauler. That's how connected this thing is. And while I use Colorado as an example,

0: I can go to New Mexico, Wyoming, Oklahoma, Texas, Kansas. I can go any other state, Iowa, you name it. I can make the same case. Fill your car up. Yes. Now, here's what I find interesting about this entire story. Saudi Arabia bet everything on the opposite of this war. This is the part that my gut's been reaching for, and I think it's true. Saudi Arabia didn't want this. The Crown Prince, MBS, Mohammed bin Salman, he has spent years and staggering sums of money trying to build the opposite of what he woke up to yesterday. Turn an ultra-conservative oil kingdom into a business and a tourism hub. Integrate the region he wanted to. Make the old war somebody else's history and the money everybody's future. Love the vision or call it a mirage. It is plainly a bet on commerce and good, solid relations with their neighbors and not built on conflict. Our ambassador in Saudi Arabia, in Riyadh itself, probably said it best. What did he say? Coming up next. It's The Weekend with Michael Brown. Text lines open 33103. Keyword Michael. Be right back.
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3: Here's a look at your forecast. Overcast tonight with a slight chance for storms. Lows dip down to about 61. Mainly cloudy skies expected. Tomorrow, chance of thunderstorms. High temperatures reach up to 85. Lows level off around 75. Tomorrow night, clear skies. Temps above average Tuesday and Wednesday, with highs from the mid-80s to the upper 80s. Chance of thunderstorms Tuesday. Chance for showers on Wednesday. I'm staff meteorologist Kara Foster. Right now, it's 68 degrees.

Hey, welcome back to The Weekend with Michael Brown. Glad to have you with me. 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It's at 850 AM, 94.1 FM. When you find that, hit that as a preset, and then you can listen to the program live Monday through Friday from 9 to noon Mountain Time. 9 to noon Mountain Time. You'll have to do your own time zone calculation. So hit that preset today. Back to the Saudis. The former ambassador to Saudi Arabia, Michael Ratney, described the Saudi mood right now as incredibly frustrating, called it a war they never asked for, and said that once it started, all of their worst-case scenarios have started coming true. Every one of them. The numbers that I gave you earlier are what that sentence would look like if you put it into a spreadsheet. Now, can the Saudis afford this cutoff? They can't. They cannot afford this cutoff. It's math, and I don't think anybody understands the math better than they understand their own math. I went looking for Riyadh's best option. I came up with a menu. I came up with, I think we got three options. Listen to these closely. If you're Mohammed bin Salman, if you're the crown prince, you've gotten your team together and said, what do we do? And they said, well, we have three choices. Option number one, escalate the war in Yemen. Try to blast the Houthis off the Red Sea choke points. Now, they tried that between 2015 and 2022. What happened? It stalled out on the ground. They killed an estimated 150,000 people and pushed Yemen toward famine before they finally called a ceasefire in 2022. And the upgrade since then is all even worse for Riyadh. Sherwin Hendreen Ali of the conflict monitor ACLED notes that the Houthis, their weapons are far more sophisticated now, and the Saudis likely have fewer interceptor missiles to defend with because so many got spent fighting the Iranians.

So a war that they lost once, restarted on worse terms? Yeah, that's option one. I don't think so. Option number two, try to cut a deal, right? Always try to cut a deal with the Houthis or with Tehran behind the Houthis. But the Houthis' price is lifting the blockade that's kept them contained, which just lets them grow stronger for the next time. And the Iranians, I don't think, have any interest at all in stabilizing the region for free just to do it out of the kindness of their heart. No, Tehran wants U.S. concessions, and they're going to use every choke point as the lever to try to extract concessions from us. There's option number two. Not very, doesn't seem very likely, does it? No. How about number three? Sit patiently and wait on Washington. We'll get to something about this in the next section, but that door is the one with the coldest draft coming in under it. Neil Quilliam of Chatham House summed the trap up pretty cleanly. Every available option carries significant costs with uncertain outcomes. That's diplomatic speak for checkmate on all three. Checkmate, checkmate, and checkmate. Now, for decades, the Saudi answer to a Friday like yesterday was pretty simple. Pick up the phone, call Washington. American security guarantees were the bedrock under the entire kingdom of Saudi Arabia. Now, that bedrock has moved, and I'm not going to try to soft pedal it because it's our side. In 2019, when a drone strike knocked out roughly half of Saudi's oil production in one shot, we did not retaliate. This past February, we attacked the Iranians without consulting our Gulf allies sitting in the blast radius. And now, with the Saudis getting pounded, Ambassador Ratney says the readout of the White House is that it's, well, we're not very enthusiastic about getting involved. We have so screwed up foreign policy in the Middle East, it is unbelievable. The president told you why himself on Fox News. Asked about ramping up military pressure, he said, well, maybe I don't want to do that because of the election. Huh? There's the calculation in his own words. And on raw politics, Trump's reading it right. The war is deeply unpopular. Only about 31% of Americans support it. And he was elected on a promise to keep us out of exactly what's happening right now, and the midterms are just a few weeks away. So a president who would widen the war in September would probably hand his own party a millstone for November. So when you feel like we're a haphazard partner over there, I don't think you're being cynical. I think we're being accurate. The catch is that this restraint is a calculation. It's not a conviction, and calculations get redone all the time. So go back to my home, what kept me up all day yesterday and last night thinking about this. How likely is this whole thing to blow up? Which is the question I really want to answer. And I'll tell you why it's not a guess. A wider regional war is no longer a forecast. In fact, the wider regional war is what's been going on for the past 6 months. Iran, Israel, the United States, the Gulf states, the Houthis, the Iraqi militias, they're already in it. That box is checked. We're already in a regional war. So the question is whether it jumps a tier. Three tiers, I think, sit above where we are right now. Tier one is a deep chokehold. Tier two is America back in with both feet. And tier three is the nightmare. Go back to tier one, the deep chokehold. Every choke point shut at once for a sustained stretch, with somebody systematically destroying Saudi and Gulf oil infrastructure rather than just harassing it. Oil doesn't touch $100 and settle. It'll blow past $100 and park somewhere north of $100. That's tier number one. Tier number two, America back in with both feet. A real U.S. air campaign against the Houthis on top of the Iran fight. American casualties. The thing that President Trump is working right now to try to avoid. So tier two, I don't know. And remember, he's already said, well, not while there's an election going on. Tier three, what about the nightmare scenario? A great power dimension. Or Iran's nuclear question comes off the shelf.

not fact, but just my read, the likeliest path is the ugly, boring path. We stay about where we are, grinding it out, tit for tat, tankers burning, choke points sometimes open, sometimes closed, oil very expensive. Nobody's able to end it, and nobody's able to win it. I think the best odds sit right there. But Tier 1 is not a tail risk anymore. It's a very live possibility over the next few months, and it's rising for one simple reason. There is no ceasefire holding, and there's no floor under anything of what I've talked about. Every attempt at one has been shot through within weeks. When you don't have a floor, you don't fall on a schedule. You fall the first time somebody slips. And tiers number 2 and 3, they don't arrive by a decision. Those arrive by accident. Those 18 missiles that Jordan knocked down last week, just let one through. Let it kill some Americans. Let a U.S. carrier take a real hit, or a pilot that gets captured on video. The president who said, maybe I don't because of the election, will instantly get the calculator out, rerun the math before lunchtime, because now the politics is running the other way, completely the opposite direction. What's holding the lid down right now is domestic politics and mutual exhaustion. It's not peace. It's a lid held down by hand, but it is not bolted shut. I think that's what my gut gets right. Not that a war is coming, that the distance between here and a far worse war is very, very thin. Thinner than the quiet makes it look. So when we get back, I want to give you 4 things to watch and tell you what I honestly don't know. Don't watch the speeches. Watch these 4 things. I'll be right back.

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0: talking about the Middle East. Last night and this morning, I kind of felt like the Middle East was about to explode. I think the honest correction is that it really exploded back in February, and that we've been living inside that blast for 6 months while a good chunk of the country changed the channel and moved on to something else. The Saudis, put yourself in their shoes. They bet their whole future on peace and commerce, and they're watching it burning on three sides. Our guarantee to them is running on election year math. And the only thing that that's keeping this from getting even worse is that the two men who could widen it, one in Tehran and one in Washington, each have a private reason to hold back. Now, reasons change. Peace treaties do not, and we don't have one of those. So how likely is a wider war isn't the right question, because we're already in a wider war. The right question is whether the lid holding this war to what it is right now holds. And my honest answer, probably through the elections, but I wouldn't bet a nickel on it holding much past that on its own. Watch the diesel. Watch the Red Sea. Watch all of that to see what happens next. Because I think you'll find that what's really going on here is a lot worse than we ever anticipated. The valve that I talked about that got shut yesterday, the politics around it are amazing. I want you to just step back, open your mind for a moment, and think about where we are. We've always known, and if you go back, I bet there's a time that even you at one time said, maybe when Clinton was president, maybe as far back as Carter and the Iranian hostage situation in 1979, but Carter or Reagan or Bush or Obama, Bush 43, Trump 1, Biden, any of them, you may have asked at some point, why don't we put an end to that madness? We know what they've done, blowing up our embassies, making all of the IEDs that exploded in Iraq and Afghanistan, actually engage with their proxies in Afghanistan and Iraq, the USS Cole, the Beirut bombing. Everywhere you turn, thousands and thousands of people killed because of the Iranians who are hell-bent on destroying us, the great Satan, and our partner over here, the little Satan, Israel. And people for decades have said, why don't we stop them? And so Trump said, you know what, I will. I'm going to stop the nuclear program. So the Americans and the Israelis put together a plan and either blew it to smithereens, obliterated it, or set it back. But I don't think that we thought through, which Americans seem to never do, what happens on day two? What happens on the second day? And now we're into the second day. 6 months, but it's the second day. And we're looking around and going, what's next? We've cleared the straits. Yes, you have cleared the straits. The mines have probably been out there. But we've shifted. We've watched a shift. Now, the Houthis still have some ballistic missiles. But we've really moved from what? Ballistic missiles to drone warfare. And so now we're worried about drones just harassing and damaging and damaging tankers that they try to get through the strait, which is open. But the carriers and the owners of the ships don't want to spend the amount of money that would take to insure it. And then you come back home. And now we're in the throes of a midterm election. And everything's on the line for Trump. Everything is on the line for all of us. Because set aside for a moment this little speed bump, this war, this regional conflict that's going on. If Trump loses the midterms and the Democrats take over the House and the Senate, what do you think is going to happen for the next 2 years? Well, number one, the presidential election will start almost immediately in November 4 of this year. for 2028, they will start the maneuvering almost immediately. And if Democrats control the House and the Senate, you can expect that, impeachment hearings, maybe, maybe not, but possibly. You can expect every attempt in that they can pull out of their hat of magic tricks to roll back tax cuts, to roll back all of the rollback that we have done of green energy policies, everything else that, you know, the ability to drill for oil, everything that we've done that has made the country prosperous at the same time that we have this problem with the price of oil and gas, which offsets all the prosperity. Or at least it changes the level, and it changes the, I hate to use the word, but it changes the affordability question. All of that gets lost in the midterms. Well, then what happens halfway around the world? Does that embolden or release Trump from whatever political restraints may be holding him back right now? And he says, okay, now I'm going for broke. I'm going to finally destroy the regime. And that does, forget about tier one, tier two, or tier three. At that point, that regional war blows up and could easily slide into World War III. I don't think the Russians want that. They're busy. The Chinese don't want that because I don't think they're ready to do anything with Taiwan, and we certainly don't want that. So the Middle East becomes a conflagration as a way to offset domestic politics. There is a part of me that says, if that's the future, and that's going to depend on how many Republicans get elected to the House and the Senate, then do it now. Just do it now and explain to the American people why you're going to do it now. Because I think Americans would look, I think Americans would look at that gas pump and they would look at the price of groceries. They would look at the price of everything else that's affected by the price of diesel and say, you know what, let's put an end to this. Let's just put an end to it right now. Let's put an end to the terrorism. Let's put an end to these proxies all the time. Let's put an end to the Houthis. Let's let the Middle East settle down. Let's let Mohammed bin Salman do what he wants to do in terms of maybe signing the Abraham Accords and completely transforming the Middle East. Yes, go for it. Go for it now. But I don't think anybody will. Domestic politics plays too much of a role, and I think Americans are too afraid to say, are we going to go for broke? Or are we just going to keep playing tit for tat? And if we keep playing tit for tat, and we end up losing the midterm elections, and now we have all of this in the Middle East, and we have the domestic policy reversals, nobody wants that. Well, nobody within the sound of my voice, I think, wants that. I don't want that. Hang tight. We begin with Michael Brown. I'll be right back.
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9: NBC News Radio, I'm Scott Carr. The vote counting's underway in Rhode Island after primary elections were held today. NBC News projects Helena Foulkes will win the Democratic primary for Rhode Island governor, the former CVS executive defeating incumbent governor Dan McKee, a rematch after McKee defeated Foulkes in a five-way primary 4 years ago. President Trump said today he does not expect gas prices to come back down before the midterm elections, telling reporters oil prices will tumble and he expects gas will be below $2 a gallon right after the midterms. Trump also said he expects the Iran war to be over after the elections. The first ever midterm Republican National Committee convention is underway in Dallas. President Trump set to speak tonight and deliver the closing address tomorrow night. Attorney General Todd Blanche highlighted the Trump administration's law enforcement efforts.
10: To evil men and women in this country, know this. President Trump will hold you accountable.
9: The program will showcase candidates in key swing districts. In Lower Manhattan, NYPD's reportedly well prepared for Friday's historic 9/11 commemoration events.
11: Security will be tighter than ever for a 9/11 remembrance ceremony, with Police Commissioner Jessica Tisch calling it a massive operation.
12: That operation reflects both the significance of the 25th anniversary and the attendance of dignitaries, former presidents.
11: Tisch joined Mayor Zoran Mamdani at a joint news conference Wednesday afternoon.
13: The NYPD and Secret Service will be implementing heightened security measures.
11: Tisch emphasized that while there are no credible threats to the ceremony, the NYPD will remain vigilant. I'm Sarah Lee Kessler.
9: Severe storms are slamming millions tonight from New York to the Central Plain states. NOAA's Storm Prediction Center saying the strongest storms expected to be over the eastern Great Lakes, especially impacting parts of Ohio, Pennsylvania, and New York. Scott Carr, NBC News Radio.
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9: Apple has unveiled its first ever foldable iPhone. The iPhone Duo will cost around $2,000 and will be available for pre-order starting October 16th. In its latest product unveiling event Wednesday, Apple also debuted the iPhone 18 Pro and Pro Max, set to hit shelves September 18th. A planned federal ICE detention center in Northern California is on hold after hundreds of locals there opposed to its construction near Gilroy won a temporary court victory Tuesday. Counsel for Santa Clara County, Tony Lopresti, says a judge has put construction on hold for at least another week.
15: The federal government has violated the law that they have tried to move this project through in secrecy.
9: Local residents, faith leaders, and officials have all held rallies to oppose the center, citing a lack of local notice and concern over septic sewage runoff and not properly addressing potential hazardous materials at the site. The son of Kansas City Chiefs offensive coordinator Eric Bieniemy will stand trial for allegedly shooting his mother. Wendy Swanson has the latest from Virginia.
16: Multiple sources report Elijah Bieniemy was ruled competent after a mental health evaluation. The 27-year-old is facing several felony charges, accused of opening fire on Mia Bieniemy at the family's Virginia home in late July. He'll be back in court in November. I'm Wendy Swanson.
9: A new study shows Alabama ranks only 13th nationwide for EV plug-in readiness, with only 20 public chargers per 1,000 road miles compared to the national average of 60. But a study released Wednesday by mapping company HERE Technologies and research firm SBD Automotive shows Alabama actually offers EV drivers some of the fastest chargers in the nation, ranking second overall for power output, getting drivers back on the road in less time. Scott Carr, NBC News Radio.
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On social media platforms, Facebook, Instagram, X, it's all generally at Michael D. Brown. Go give me a follow. I'd appreciate it. So I'm going to use just a hypothetical guy in a rural county in Colorado, Weld County, Colorado. Let's call the guy Dave, because half the guys in Weld County are probably named Dave, and the other half wish they were, or they wish they were named Bubba. He comes in from work on a Friday. He drops his keys in the bowl by the drawer, and he picks up the mail. The electric bill's on top. He almost doesn't open it, because he already knows, and he opens it anyway. And there it is, higher. Not again, but higher. It's not a fortune, it's just higher. Let's say 40 bucks higher. But it's the again, and again, and again, and again. So Dave kind of does what all of us do. He sits down at the kitchen table, or his big chair, and he picks up his phone. And the phone, which probably knows him better than his doctor does, hands him a story. It's from a local outlet, or so he thinks. Friendly little name, sounds like something your grandma might have read, and the story is about a data center. And the data center apparently is going up 40 miles from his kitchen. And the story has everything you can imagine in it. It's got a real mom, worried about the air her kids are going to breathe. It's got a server farm the size of a shopping mall. And it's drinking water like water's going out of style. And of course there has to be a villain. And there is a villain. It's some tech billionaire wearing a hoodie who's going to get rich while Dave's paying the extra money for the power lines. So Dave reads it, and something clicks into place. Oh, that's why. That's why the electric bill went up. He didn't decide that. He didn't reason his way there. It felt like it rose up out of him, his own conclusion, his own anger, homegrown right there at his kitchen table looking at the bills. Except it wasn't. That anger was installed. And I'm going to show you who installed it, and then I'm going to show you something that'll bother the other half of you even more. Who installed the opposite feeling in the guy that was sitting across the street? Two guys, and I think in this audience, there are both of them. That friendly little local outlet that he thought was just local news, there's a decent chance it belongs to something called the Courier Newsroom. And Courier is not a newspaper. Courier is a political operation that wears a newspaper the way that a hunter wears Hunter Orange. It was founded by a Democrat strategist. It was bankrolled over the years by the biggest donors on the left. And in the last stretch of the 2024 election, it was the third largest political advertiser on all of Facebook and Instagram, behind two presidential campaigns and ahead of everybody else. Now, this isn't some fever swamp conspiracy I'm handing you. The people who have called Courier out for dressing up as a local news outlet include places like Columbia Journalism Review, Axios, CNN, even Jake Tapper. This is the rare thing that everybody from Breitbart to Brian Stetler actually agree on. And here's the tell. In the spring of 2026, Courier's outlets across 16 states suddenly discovered data centers. So they started pumping out story after story after story, more than 200 stories on a subject they had barely mentioned the summer before. And they weren't just covering it. They ran the same story in state after state after state, in little town after little town after little town. They ran the same story, a worried mom, increase in the electric bill, water-guzzling vampires, billionaire tech bros behind closed doors. And when you go and you actually pull those stories, the mom in Virginia, the mom in Wisconsin, the mom in Pennsylvania, three different women, three different states, three different bylines, you'll find out that all three of them belong to the same organization.
Oh, it's a group called Moms Clean Air Force. Oh, Moms Clean Air Force is a project of the Environmental Defense Fund, a $300 million a year environmental wacko machine. So three so-called local moms, one national parent. That's not three kitchen tables. That's one script printed three different times in three different places. And that's probably right now where a lot of you are nodding and saying, damn it, that's right, I've been played. Guess what? You have been played. But now here's where I'm going to lose the applause. Because if you walk away this afternoon thinking only one side runs this play, then you're still the mark. You just got flattered. You didn't get scared. So turn the card over. There's a machine on the other side of this, and it's every bit as big and every bit as bought, and it's a super PAC. They gave it the name out of a motivational poster, Leading the Future. And it's funded by exactly who you would think it was funded by. The largest venture capital firm in Silicon Valley. The president of OpenAI. A co-founder of Palantir. They put together a war chest north of $125 million. Nope, I said that right. $125 million. It's not billion with a B envy. It's a quarter of a thousand times what a normal person might earn in their life. And it's all pointed at one thing. What do they do with that money? It goes after state legislators, Republican and Democrat, who dare to ask a data center a hard question. It exists to make sure that the reassuring voice, the one that tells Dave with the electric bill across the street, that data centers are pure progress, jobs and glory and American greatness, nothing to see here, is just as loud, just as funded, and just as manufactured as, ooh, the scary one. So now we have two Daves. One's been sold fear, one's been sold comfort, and both of them think they have figured it out themselves when in fact neither one of them have figured it out. That is the industrial complex. Not left, not right. It's the machinery that decides which feeling gets delivered to which kitchen and cashes a check. Either way, they don't care. And now, just when you've got two machines sorted left and right, fear and comfort, let me tell you, pull up a chair. I got a third one. Because a couple of weeks ago, the people at X went public with something. And OpenAI had said the very same thing back in June. Some of the accounts pushing the scary data center story, they weren't in Ohio. They weren't even in this country. They traced back, or likely traced back, if I want to be very careful here, in the careful language that these kind of reports always use. Where? Of course, to China. And I can feel half of you leaning toward the microphone right now and saying, I knew it. I knew it was Chinese all along. Just hold on. Relax. Because if you grab that and run, you just became the exact mark that this whole segment is about, except this time you got played by the people who build the data centers instead of the people who fight the data centers. We're all stuck in the middle. So let's do the thing that nobody else will do. Let's go read the really fine print. That bot farm that X bragged about busting, 200,000 fake accounts. Now, how many of those were working the data center angle? 200. 200 out of 200,000. One in 1,000. And the OpenAI crew, the people who caught the operation, they graded their own catch, filed it in the lowest, sleepiest box they've got, and set it flat out. It got almost no real engagement on social media. So the gang who busted it are the ones telling you it didn't work. And the outfit beating the drum the loudest about foreign meddling, it's owned by a man building data centers by the acre. So just think about that for a moment. But here's the part that ought to stop every one of us cold, whether you're a nodder or a skeptic. What's that? It's next. Don't go away.

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Glad to have you with me. I appreciate you tuning in. 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Doesn't cost you anything. I think you'd enjoy the reading. Go get that done right now. When you actually pull up what those Chinese accounts were posting, guess what? It was a cartoon. It was a picture of a fat cat with a cigar and bags of money. And then a family at the kitchen table staring at a power bill they can't really afford. But I need you to remember something from just the last segment. That is the same cartoon the mom's group was drawing. Same villain, same bags of money, the Environmental Defense Fund and the Chinese Communist Party. So different tables, different continents, drawing the identical picture. Three machines now, left, right, and foreign. All of them fighting over one solitary thing. And that's how Dave feels when he opens his electric bill. And not one of them, not the activists, not the billionaires, not Beijing, none of them give you a damn whether Dave is right or not. They don't care. They don't care about Dave. Now, I can kind of hear the objection beginning to form. So let me jump in there first. All right, Brown, you're telling me the whole thing is fake. My electric bill isn't fake. My water bill isn't fake. No, I'm not telling you that. Watch and listen to me. Be very, very careful here. Because this is where the cheap version of this argument will fall apart and only where the honest argument holds. The concerns are real. 7 out of 10 Americans don't want any of these things next to their house. So you can't astroturf 70%. That's not a rented crowd. And it sure isn't 200 Chinese bots. That's the country. The electricity numbers are real. The strain on the power grid that we've been ignoring since World War II, it's real too. But here's the proof it's not just some left-wing puppet show, or it's not just some 4-in-1. Go to South Carolina. It's Republicans leading the charge against the data centers. In

0: South Dakota, in Michigan. And the researchers who track this for a living, not the activists, the researchers, will tell you the opposition is organic. And then in some towns, people started organizing against the data center before a single permit was even filed, on nothing but a rumor. So the truth is actually worse than a conspiracy. A conspiracy, yeah, we could expose that and then be done with it. This is real anxiety. Your neighbor's real honest worry about his water bill and his electric bill being harvested, farmed by paid operations on every flank, the left, the right, and foreign, who don't give a rat's patoot whether Dave is right or wrong. They care about whether Dave is useful. So, go back to that kitchen table. Dave's still there, phone in his hand, his bill's next to the keys, and here's the thing that nobody's selling him, because there's no money in this. He's alone in that room. There's no well-funded organization whose entire budget is devoted to making sure that Dave gets the plain truth and then makes up his own mind. That side doesn't pay, so that side doesn't exist, which means the job falls to Dave, to you. And it's a simple discipline, even if it's not an easy one. When a feeling arrives, whether it's fear or comfort, outrage or relief, and that feeling gets delivered to you very neat, complete, ready to wear, all in one nice package, ask one question before you put it on. Who paid to make me feel this? And then go check the underlying number yourself. Because go back to that guy named Dave that we've been banging on up in Weld County, Colorado. It's not hypothetical. A Denver suburb by the named Aurora already voted on a moratorium. Douglas County in South Denver is already wrestling with the water issue. These are real decisions coming in very real rooms with your name and the consequences, and it's happening all over the country. And in 2026, that $125 million machine is going to be spending to pick the people who make those decisions. Don't let the fear be installed. Don't let the comfort be installed either. And don't let anybody, not on the left, not on the right, not Beijing, don't let anybody tell you your own kitchen table isn't real. Instead, go check the funder, check the number, and then you decide. That's what you have to do. That feeling's being paid for, and I find it fascinating that it's on both sides. Both sides. The thread that started this whole rabbit hole I went down was an investigation by something called the Capital Research Center. It's capitalresearch.org. CRC is a conservative investigative shop, and it calls itself America's Investigative Think Tank. And its stock and trade is documenting left-wing money networks. So it's not a neutral referee, and I'm not going to pretend that it is neutral. Pretending your source is Switzerland neutral when it isn't exactly the sin is exactly what I'm talking about. But this is the discipline that I applied going down this rabbit hole. I took the Capital Research Center's claims, checked them against outlets that have no conservative axe to grind. CJR, Axios, Fortune, NBC, Reuters, Brookings. The primary filings and the sites of the organizations themselves. When the CRC held up, I'd tell you so. And when CRC stretched, I'd say that too. There's at least one stretch below that I think the right oversells. Follow the physics and the law where they lead. That's the deal. There are three machines. There's the anti-build machine, the Courier Newsroom. That's the for-profit network of outlets styled as friendly local papers. Things like The Gander in Michigan, or Up North News in Wisconsin, Copper Carrier down in Arizona, and a whole bunch more. They're operating in at least 20 states. It was founded by Democrat operative Tara McGowan incubated in the nonprofit acronym. It's now owned by Good Information, Inc. It's backed over time by donors, including George Soros and Reid Hoffman. And in the closing months of the 2024 election cycle, it was the third largest political ad buyer on Meta platforms, behind only the Harris and Trump campaigns. Its partisan operation in the local news costume character is actually documented by Axios, Vice, The New Yorker, NewsGuard, and CNN, not just by conservatives. The motive is on the record in their own words. And that is, this is a persuasion operation describing itself as a persuasion operation because they want to ask donors for money to increase awareness and opposition. You are being fed that feeling. I'll be right back.
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4: Here's a look at your forecast. Mainly cloudy skies expected tonight with a slight chance of thunderstorms. Lows dip down to about 61. Mainly cloudy skies tomorrow. Chance of thunderstorms. Daytime highs approaching 85. 75 tomorrow night. Clear skies. Temps a bit above average Tuesday and Wednesday with highs from the mid-80s to the upper 80s. Chance of thunderstorms Tuesday. Chance for showers on Wednesday. I'm staff meteorologist Kara Foster. Currently, it's 66 degrees.
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Glad to have you with me. 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Text line's always open, 33103, keyword Mike or Michael. 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Call letters are KOA. It's at 850 AM, 94.1 FM. Hit that as a preset. And then Monday through Friday, you put your AirPods in, you hit that preset, and from 9 to noon Mountain Time, you can listen to me live on KOA. Now, let me put you on a boat. September 2010. Cold water in the East China Sea. Off a little cluster of empty rocks. It's a clump of rocks that Japan calls the Sakakis. China calls something else. A Chinese fishing trawler is out there where it's not supposed to be, and it rams two Japanese Coast Guard boats. So the Japanese do what they would normally do. They arrest the captain. And then something not ordinary happens. Within days, the rare earth minerals stop flowing to Japan. Now, I bet you've never bought a rare earth in your life. I haven't. I don't think either one of us could pick one out of a lineup. But Toyota can, Sony can, half of the Japanese industry runs on rare earth minerals, and almost all of it at that time came from one place, China. And China was furious about the fishing boat captain, who was still sitting in a Japanese jail. They just quietly turned off the tap. Japan folded. They let the captain go. Because when the country that makes the one material that your entire economy depends on decides to squeeze that economy, you find out very fast how much sovereignty you actually have. One arrest, and a superpower reached over and put its hand around Japan's throat. No shots were fired, just a paperwork slowdown at a Chinese port. Now, that's not a trade dispute. That's a weapon. And I want to talk to you about the fact that that same weapon is pointed at the United States, and about the man who is finally aggressively doing something about it. And I want to be honest with you, because it's going to cost me something to say this. Let me start with what this stuff even is. Reach over and touch your car door. There's a little electric motor in there that rolls your window up and down. Inside that motor is a magnet, and that magnet is made from rare earths. Same magnet, bigger, spins in the wind turbines out on the plains. Same family of material sits in your hard drive. Your earbuds, the guidance system on a missile, and the F-35, our top fighter jet, carries hundreds of pounds of rare earth material in every single airframe. Now, you've never handed anybody a dollar anytime for a rare earth, but you cannot get through one day of your life without a rare earth. And here's the part that I think everybody gets wrong, and I mean everybody, including the story that got me thinking about it in the first place.

The problem was never the mining. We've got rare earths in the ground right here in Wyoming, just north of me. Australia's got rare earths. They're all over the freaking world. The dirt is not the choke point. The choke point is the processing. Taking the ore and refining it into something that you can actually use and then turning that into a magnet, that's the hard part. That's the really dirty part. That's the part that nobody wanted in their backyard. And over the past 30 years, we let the Chinese take almost all of that. Today, China controls somewhere around 90% of the world's rare earth processing. 90%. Keep that in your mind. That's the whole ball game right there. Because China didn't get to 90% by accident, and they don't hold it by accident either. Here's how this trap works, because this is the thing that changed my mind. Say you're an American company. You decide that you're going to break China's grip. So you raise the money, you take on some debt, you build a processing plant. That takes years. And right about the time you're ready to sell your first batch and start paying back the loans you took out, China opens the spigot and floods the market and craters the price. On purpose. They'll even lose money doing it. Chinese don't care. They're communists. They can afford to bleed longer than you and I can, and they know that. You can't cover your debt. The bank comes calling, and you're done bankrupt. And the next American company that thinks about trying, rare earth processing, they remember what happened to you. That is not a free market. That is a rigged market, and it's rigged by one foreign government on purpose to make sure that you never get up off the mat. They'll use it as a weapon whenever they feel like it. They did that to Japan in 2010, just like I told you. And they've done it to us twice, just in the last year and a half. In April of last year, in the middle of the tariff fight, China slapped export licenses on rare earths and magnets made from them, aimed straight at American manufacturers and the American defense contractors. Then, last fall in October, they went even bigger. A brand new round of export controls on those rare earths, the magnets, the battery materials, every bit of it. They pulled the same lever they pulled on Japan, only this time our name was on it. And then, last November, they let up. Trump, President Xi sat down, cut a truce. China suspended the controls. Suspended. Not repealed. They didn't surrender. They switched it off on purpose, but their hand was still resting on the switch. Now, that suspension runs out in November. Just what, 6 weeks from now? We don't get a vote on what happens after. The Chinese do. So here's the uncomfortable question. If we knew all this, why did nothing happen for so long? Because we did know, and it's not hindsight. Back in June of 2021, Biden's own administration put out a big supply chain review, and they said it out loud. They named the danger. They even named China, said we were dangerously dependent. So then, the Bidens, having diagnosed it perfectly, well, they just decided to study it some more. They formed a task force. They held a meeting. They wrote up a follow-up report. This rot is not just one-sided, though. This rot is bipartisan, and it's decades old. Republicans and Democrats both watched the factories go. They watched the processing move out. They watched the leverage go, and they told themselves, oh, it's just the market being the market. It's not. We knew what China was building, so we built committees, and they built a chokehold. Which brings me to right now, because something has genuinely changed. The Trump administration has stopped studying this thing. Oh, we got enough studies. Can't you just hear Trump saying that? And started doing something about it. And it's aggressive, and it is working, and even the people who cannot stand Donald Trump are standing up and taking notice of this. Last year, the Department of Defense didn't just write a check to a rare earth company called MP Materials. They took an ownership stake. They became the single largest shareholder in the thing. And this summer, the Pentagon's Office of Strategic Capital committed up to $725 million in loans to a company called Energy Fuels to do what? To build out a

guaranteed bottom the price can't fall below, which means when China tries the old trick, tries to flood the market, crash the price, bankrupt an American company mid-repayment, the floor is supposed to hold. The trap doesn't spring. And for the first time, the American company can actually take that punch and remain standing. Now, it hasn't slowed down. Just a few weeks ago, August 7th, the White House rolled out another whole round of this. More than $2 billion in new deals, $150 million to a Minnesota company building magnets that don't need Chinese rare earths at all. $400 million for a scandium supply chain, money for graphite, boron, the materials you and I never think about until the day we can't get them. $2 billion in a single afternoon, and that was just the latest batch. Now, across the Atlantic, the Europeans see this, and they're frankly, I think they're a little jealous. The Financial Times ran a piece a couple of weeks ago where a lawyer advising European rare earth projects said, whether you agree or disagree with how the Trump administration is going about this, in 18 months, they have done more deals than Europe has done in the past decade. And the head of Europe's own raw materials group, Bernd Schaefer, said, I really admire the Americans. They take an idea and run with it, while we Europeans hesitate, over-administrate, talk, and lose time. Talk and lose time. Where have we heard that before? But I do have a confession, and I actually do mean this as a confession. I'm the guy who yells about this. How do I yell about it? Stay tuned. I'll be right back.

0: Hey, welcome back to the Weekend with Michael Brown. Glad to have you with me. Text line's open, 33103, keyword Mike or Michael. I said I had a confession to make, and I really do mean it as a confession. Government taking equity stakes in private companies, government handing out cheap loans to pick winners, government guaranteeing a price so a business can't lose. If you've ever listened to me for more than, say, a week, you know that on almost any other Tuesday, I'd be lighting that up. That's industrial policy with a flag stuck in it, and I don't like it. And now here I am sitting telling you that in this case, in this one case, it might be exactly right. Here's how I tried to square it. Now, you can throw it right back at me if you want, if you don't buy it. The free market answer only works when there is a market. Adam Smith's invisible hand assumes nobody's got a government-sized thumb pressing down on the scale. And here somebody does. When a foreign government spends its own people's money for decades specifically to bankrupt our industries, specifically to choke our defense supplies, telling ourselves to just let the market sort it out, I don't think that's principle. I think that's surrender. Utter surrender. National security is the one place where even the hardest free market guy like me will tip his hat and admits the government's got a job to do. That's my line. China rigged the board, so let our side put a thumb on it too, to unrig it, but only for that reason and only that far. Now, let me bring it home, because this isn't something, this isn't happening in some abstract, you know, Washington somewhere. It's happening in our backyards. That company I mentioned, Energy Fuels, the one the Pentagon just backed, its headquarters is right here in Lakewood, Colorado, right off Union Boulevard. Their mill, the White Mesa Mill, sits down in Blanding, Utah in the Four Corners area, close enough to spit on the state line. These are, more or less, my neighbors. And they're betting their company on the idea that they can outwork and outlast a foreign government that would very much like to see them fail. And see them fail, why? Because China knows it weakens our defense posture. And I look at national security and national defense and say, we need to rebuild that. And if we need to spend some of our tax dollars to rebuild that, to help these companies succeed against a foreign adversary who will do everything to flood the market and keep them from succeeding, then yes, I am for it. A guy by the name of Bhappu, B-H-A-P-P-U, he runs Energy Fuels. And he explained in an interview a colleague did recently exactly why that government backing matters. He said, it absolutely makes sense for the government to step in, especially during the time when you're repaying these loans. That's the time when, if the price falls dramatically and you're not able to pay off those loans, you're stuck. So providing floor prices is vitally important. He's absolutely right. The floor price is not a handout to pad his profits. That's what keeps China from being able to bankrupt him on command, by flipping a switch while he's carrying the debt. It's the bulletproof vest. It's what lets him get in the ring and fight the battle. So yeah, I'm for it. With my eyes open and with one hand on my wallet, and you should have your hand on your wallet too, because there is a place where it can go wrong, and I'd be a hypocrite not to say it. The danger with every subsidy ever invented is that it never ends. The emergency becomes permanent. The company that was supposed to grow strong enough so they could stand on their own, they learn instead to stand on your money forever and ever, and the check just keeps going out long after the reason for it's completely gone. That is how a national security necessity turns into plain old corporate welfare. And it's your money on top of that, not Washington's money, your money, my money. So I think there's a test for all of this, and it's a test that I'll be watching. And it's not whether we cut a splashy deal, It's actually whether 5 years from now, Energy Fuels and MP Materials can throw a punch at China without the government standing behind them holding that price up. If we get there, that means this worked. If we're still writing checks, say, in 2035, with nothing to show but a company that can't survive daylight, then I was wrong, and we should say so. We may not get 5 years. Remember that truce? The one that runs out this November? If China flips the switch back on, we find out really fast how much we actually built. And then we'll find out just how much was just an announcement. That's the difference between, say, a press release and a real legitimate supply chain. One more thing, and it matters more than it sounds like it should. The article that got me onto all of this, the one praising these deals, the one that's basically right about the picture, it got one key fact wrong. It told its readers that the Energy Department made that $725 million loan to Energy Fuels. It wasn't the Energy Department. It was the Pentagon, the Department of Defense, through its Office of Strategic Capital. Now you might say, well, Michael, who cares? It's close enough. I don't care. And you should too, because it's your money. And when it's our money, the details are the whole story. Which agency, which authority, on whose books, under whose oversight. When we get those things wrong, then we can't hold anybody accountable because we don't even know who's holding the pen. Who's keeping the books? Who's watching the money? Who's holding the accountability? I don't think precision is nitpicking when we're the ones paying. So, the plain version of all of this, China built a trap. They spent 30 years perfecting it while we told ourselves, oh, the marketplace will handle it. The marketplace couldn't handle it. It wouldn't handle it. There was no marketplace. And the thing I'd normally never defend, government stepping in with money and muscle, actually turns out to be the only tool big enough for a problem for a foreign government built on purpose. I don't love it. I think it's necessary. And I'll watch it like a hawk with our money in mind, because necessary and permanent, two very different things. And the difference could cost you or save you depending on whether anybody's paying attention. Yes, industrial policy, in this case, I might just be for it. I'll be right back.
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4: NBC News Radio, I'm Scott Carr. The vote counting's underway in Rhode Island after primary elections were held today. NBC News projects Helena Foulkes will win the Democratic primary for Rhode Island governor. The former CVS executive defeating incumbent governor Dan McKee. A rematch after McKee defeated Foulkes in a five-way primary 4 years ago. President Trump said today he does not expect gas prices to come back down before the midterm elections, telling reporters oil prices will tumble and he expects gas will be below $2 a gallon right after the midterms. Trump also said he expects the Iran war to be over after the elections. The first ever midterm Republican National Committee convention is underway in Dallas. President Trump set to speak tonight and deliver the closing address tomorrow night. Attorney General Todd Blanche highlighted the Trump administration's law enforcement efforts.
5: To evil men and women in this country, know this. President Trump will hold you accountable.
4: The program will showcase candidates in key swing districts. In Lower Manhattan, NYPD is reportedly well prepared for Friday's historic 9/11 commemoration events.
6: Security will be tighter than ever for a 9/11 remembrance ceremony, with Police Commissioner Jessica Tisch calling it a massive operation.
7: That operation reflects both the significance of the 25th anniversary and the attendance of dignitaries, former presidents.
6: Tisch joined Mayor Zoran Mamdani at a joint news conference Wednesday afternoon.
8: The NYPD and Secret Service will be implementing heightened security measures.
6: Tisch emphasized that while there are no credible threats to the ceremony, the NYPD will remain vigilant. I'm Sarah Lee Kessler.
4: Severe storms are slamming millions tonight from New York to the central plain states. NOAA's Storm Prediction Center saying the strongest storms expected to be over the eastern Great Lakes, especially impacting parts of Ohio, Pennsylvania, and New York. Scott Carr, NBC News Radio.
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4: Apple has unveiled its first ever foldable iPhone. The iPhone Duo will cost around $2,000 and will be available for pre-order starting October 16th. In its latest product unveiling event Wednesday, Apple also debuted the iPhone 18 Pro and Pro Max, set to hit shelves September 18th. A planned federal ICE detention center in Northern California is on hold after hundreds of locals there opposed to its construction near Gilroy won a temporary court victory Tuesday. Counsel for Santa Clara County, Tony Lopresti, says a judge has put construction on hold for at least another week.
9: The federal government has violated the law that they have tried to move this project through in secrecy.
4: Local Local residents, faith leaders, and officials have all held rallies to oppose the center, citing a lack of local notice and concern over septic sewage runoff and not properly addressing potential hazardous materials at the site. The son of Kansas City Chiefs offensive coordinator Eric Bieniemy will stand trial for allegedly shooting his mother. Wendy Swanson has the latest from Virginia.
10: Multiple sources report Elijah Bieniemy was ruled competent after a mental health evaluation. The 27-year-old is facing several felony charges, accused of opening fire on Mia Bieniemy at the family's Virginia home in late July. He'll be back in court in November. I'm Wendy Swanson.
4: A new study shows Alabama ranks only 13th nationwide for EV plug-in readiness, with only 20 public chargers per 1,000 road miles compared to the national average of 60. But a study released Wednesday by mapping company Here Technologies and research firm SBD Automotive shows Alabama actually offers EV drivers some of the fastest chargers in the nation, ranking second overall for power output, getting drivers back on the road in less time. Scott Carr, NBC News Radio.
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11: The following program is not live and was recorded at an earlier date.

Welcome back to Weekend with Michael Brown. Glad to have you with me. I appreciate you tuning in. As I mentioned earlier in the program, yesterday was the 25th anniversary of 9/11. And I want to do a little history lesson. So this is nothing to do with the terrorism attack itself. 25 years after 9/11, I think the most ignored piece of evidence is a burial plan that a comfortable graduate student wrote for himself years ahead of time in a German apartment. And I want us to understand that history so that, particularly as we enter into this election season, we recognize that the threat that we may think we face may not be the threat that we really do face. So let's go back to April of 1996. A small apartment in Hamburg, Germany, a 27-year-old graduate student sat down and literally wrote out his own funeral. This guy was studying architecture. His father was a lawyer back in Cairo. He spoke fluent German. He was living in one of the richest, freest, safest countries on this planet, and he had his whole life still ahead of him. And yet, here he was in April of 1996, spending an entire afternoon writing careful instructions for the handling of his own corpse. No women at his grave, not at the funeral, not even after. No pregnant women near his body. No person who was, in his own words, not clean. The man who washed him for burial was supposed to wear gloves so no hand would ever touch his private parts. Three plain white cloths, laying him on his right side,

divide his money the way that God commands. This guy's name? Muhammad Atta. 5 years after he wrote those words, on the morning of September 11, 2001, he flew American Airlines Flight 11 into the North Tower of the World Trade Center. So let's start there, in that apartment. Because what is missing from that will? There's no politics in it. None. There's not a single word about American foreign policy. Not a word about Israel. Nothing about poverty or oppression or jobs or humiliation. There were no American drones in the sky in 1996. And Muhammad Atta wasn't poor. He wasn't a refugee in some camp somewhere. He was a comfortable young man in Germany, calmly arranging his own martyrdom years ahead of time, because he believed that God would reward him for it. That will is one of the most ignored pieces of evidence that we have from September 11, and I think I know why. Because it tells us something that we do not want to hear. Here's the story we told ourselves instead. And I was in the building for part of it, so I'm not throwing rocks from the cheap sheets. I'll get to my own part later. After the towers came down, the smartest people in this country asked one question over and over. What went wrong? As if the reason 19 men murdered almost 3,000 people was some, you know, riddle we had to crack. As if there had to be a hidden cause underneath. Something reasonable, something we'd recognize if we just looked hard enough. And every answer we reached for was the same kind of answer. Well, it must be poverty. It must be a lack of education. It must be humiliation or alienation or a grievance about our foreign policy. It must be something that we did. I think to many people that was a comforting thought. Because if it was something that we did, then that means it was something we could undo. Maybe more money, more development, better diplomacy, a peace deal. Get the conditions just right and the anger goes away. 6 days after the attack that we memorialized yesterday on Friday, President Bush stood in the Islamic Center of Washington and said, and he said this, and I quote, "The face of terror is not the true faith of Islam," close quote. Now, I understand why my old boss said it. A decent man was trying to protect innocent Muslim Americans from being blamed for something they had nothing to do with. I think his instinct was right. Protecting your neighbors, that's right. But as an explanation, it pointed us exactly the wrong direction. It told us the men who did this thing had nothing to do with what they themselves said they believed. It told us to look everywhere except the one place the killers have been pointing the entire time. So let me bring you someone who tried to tell us the truth and got looked at like she was describing little green men. Her name is Ayaan Hirsi Ali. Now, before you decide what box she goes in, look where she comes from. Born in Somalia, a refugee, a teenager in Nairobi. She joined the Muslim Brotherhood, not as a bomb thrower, as a true believer. She wore the veil, she prayed, she studied. And she has told us plainly what they taught her. She had a friend at school. It was a Christian girl. They walked home together. They shared lunches and secrets, you know, the way teenage girls do. Ayaan went to her teacher and said she could not see her friend as an enemy. You know what the teacher told her? You have a duty to convert her, and if she refuses, then she is your enemy. That was the small lesson. Then came the big enemies. America, the great Satan, Israel, the little Satan. In her prayers every day, she asked God to destroy the Jews. You know, she was only 15 years old. Years later, she got out. She renounced all of it. She ended up in the Dutch parliament. On the morning of September 11, she was working for a left-of-center think tank, the equivalent over here of our Democratic Party. And she watched the good, educated, decent people around her reach for the only explanation their worldview allowed. It must be our fault. It's American foreign policy. It must be Israel. Yet, she knew better. She had sat in the room where boys were taught exactly what those 19 men
those 19 hijackers, she was taught exactly what they believed. She knew it wasn't a cry for help. It was a raid. The men who planned it believed they were the strong ones and that we were the weak ones and that they would ultimately win. She tried to tell the sophisticated people around her. They filed her away. They went back to the comfortable story. Now, I owe you something here up front because it matters. When Ayaan Hirsi Ali applied for asylum in Holland in 1992, she lied on her application. Wrong name, wrong story. She's admitted that. She says she did it to hide the family that she was fleeing from because she was escaping a forced marriage. Just weigh that for yourself. I'm not going to hand you a witness and hide the impeachment. You can decide whether a young woman running from a forced marriage, who later spent her life warning about exactly the ideology that arranged that marriage, you can decide whether or not she is discredited by the lie or she is explained by it. I know exactly where I land. I'm telling you the fact either way. I said I'd tell you my part, and here it is. After September 11th, this country built the largest security apparatus in our history. The Department of Homeland Security, the terror watch list, the airport lines you still stand in. I was inside that build-out. I ran FEMA. I was the undersecretary at the Department of Homeland Security. I sat in those very rooms. Here's what we got good at. We got very good at hunting the man, finding the cell, watching the plot, putting the bomber on a list and taking him off the board before he could act. That work is real, and it has saved American lives, and I won't apologize for a minute of that. But we were watching the shooter. We were not watching the thing that makes the shooter. I want to explain why. That's next. Don't go away.

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14: Hey, welcome back to The Weekend with Michael Brown. Text line, of course, is always open, 331-03, keyword Mike or Michael. We're reflecting on the memorialization we did yesterday about 9/11, and I wanted to take it a step further than most people will. And I want to talk about what we got good at. Because we did. We got good at finding men, finding the terror cell, watching the plot, putting the bomber on a list, and taking him off the board before he could ever act on his ideology. Real work. But as I said earlier, we were watching the shooter. We were not watching the thing that makes the shooter. We weren't watching the mosque where the sermon gets preached, the school where a child is taught who his enemies are, the charities that move the money around, the foreign governments writing the checks. we were counting terrorists. We were not paying attention to the slow, patient work underneath, the work of literally turning a doctrine into a movement and doing so one institution at a time. So what did we do? We fought the war we knew how to fight. We missed the one we didn't know how to fight. Want to know what that slow work looks like when it grows all the way up? Look at Europe. Europe's probably about 15 years ahead of us. And Europe is the warning that we keep refusing to read. A girl gets too Western. She dates the wrong boy. She wants to choose her own life. So a father or a brother kills her for the shame of wanting those things. That's not a story from the 7th century. Germany's own federal criminal police office has counted these killings at roughly a dozen a year. British authorities put their count in the same range. There are names. People shot dead by their brothers on a Berlin street in 2005. A person murdered by her own family in London in 2006. And nearly every time, the authorities act surprised. Here? Well, that doesn't happen here. Yes, it does. It did happen there. In Rotherham, England, over 16 years, gangs of men sexually abused at least 1,400 children. The official inquiry? That inquiry found that the cops and the local council knew, yet they looked away. Because the perpetrators, well, they were mostly of Pakistani heritage. And everybody was afraid of being called a racist. They let children be raped rather than risk being called a name. Now, let me be precise. Many of these men were British-born. They weren't immigrants. And the national data in Britain is too thin to prove one ethnic group is overrepresented across the entire country. What is not in dispute is the town-level record. And the finding that officials looked away out of fear. That finding is the government's own report. Last year, Baroness Louise Casey's national audit said the same thing again, and the British government finally ordered a statutory national inquiry. It's not just the Brits. In May of 25, France's own Interior Ministry published a report warning that the Muslim Brotherhood is running a deliberate strategy that it calls intraism, working up into French institutions from below. Germany's domestic intelligence service tracks what it calls legalistic Islamism, groups pursuing Islamist goals through lawful means. The Netherlands, they ran a parliamentary inquiry into foreign money flowing into Dutch mosques. These are not talk show hosts. These are the governments of Europe, in their own official reports, finally saying the quiet part out loud. Their critics say the reports overreach and smear ordinary believers. Well, you can read the reports and judge them for yourselves, but you cannot pretend the reports don't exist. What is this actually about? Let me be clear. This is the exact spot where the conversation jumps the rails and where a lot of people I otherwise agree with will lose me. I'm not talking about your Muslim neighbor. Not the doctor who set your kid's arm, not the family running a shop down the street, not the American soldier who happens to pray toward Mecca. About 1.6 billion people practice Islam, and the overwhelming majority of them want what you want. A job, a safe street, their kids to do better than they did. Most of the people I'm about to describe as targets of this thing are Muslims themselves. They are the first ones that this comes for. What I'm talking about is an ideology, Islamism, a political project that wears the clothing of a religion. It teaches that the law of God must govern everything so that there is no line between the mosque and the state, and that a free society built on the individual conscience is not a partner you negotiate with. It's an obstacle, and an obstacle gets removed. Now, I'm not putting words in anybody's mouth. This movement wrote its goals down. In 1991, a leader in the branch of the Muslim Brotherhood, a man named Mohammed Akram, wrote a memo. In 2004, the FBI pulled it out of a member's home in Virginia. It was entered into evidence in a federal terrorism financing trial, U.S. versus the Holy Land Foundation in Texas. It is a real document in a real court record. It describes the movement's work in North America as a civilization jihadist process. And this movement speaks of eliminating and destroying the Western civilization from within. Their words, their document, their court exhibit. And fair is fair. There is a serious counter-argument, and I'm not going to hide it. Critics, including scholars at Georgetown's Bridge Initiative, say the memo was just one man's memo, framed as his own hopes and ambitions, never adopted his official brotherhood policy, and admitted at trial as background rather than as the thing that won the conviction. All right, that's fine. Have that argument. But you cannot wave the document away. It exists. It says what it says. And, unfortunately, it lines up almost word for word with what Ayaan Hirsi Ali was taught as a 15-year-old girl. And it lines up almost word for word with what Muhammad Atta wrote in that Hamburg apartment back in 1991. I'll also tell you what I left out. There's another document that gets passed around. It's a paper from 1982 called The Project, supposedly a Brotherhood master plan found in Switzerland. I'm not using it. It's never been authenticated. No verified author, no court vetting, nothing. If a source won't hold up, it doesn't belong in this case. The 1991 memo, it holds up, and that's why I use it. Our virtues, the virtues of Western civilization, that's the open door, and this is the trap. The very thing that makes the West worth defending are the things that this ideology uses against us. Open immigration, free speech, freedom to worship, freedom to organize, foreign money flowing freely into universities and charities. Every one of those is a glory of a free society. And every one of them is also a door left standing wide open. Look at the money. Because the money's documented and the receipts are public. Under Section 117 of the Higher Education Act, American universities have to disclose large gifts and contracts from foreign sources. The Department of Education released the 2025 numbers in February of this year. In that one year, foreign governments and their proxies sent roughly $5.2 billion in gifts and contracts into American higher education. The single largest source was the government of Qatar, at more than $1.1 billion last year alone. Section 117, that statute lumps gifts and contracts together, and most of the Qatari money is not contracts, not donations. A lot of it pays for American universities to run branch campuses on Qatari soil in a place Qatar built called Education City. Cornell, Georgetown, Northwestern, Carnegie Mellon. That's closer to export revenue than to a bag of cash buying influence. So don't let anybody tell you it's $1.1 billion in bribes. It isn't. But don't let anyone tell you it's nothing either. What is it? That's next. I'll be right back.

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2: Here's a look at your forecast. Slight chance of thunderstorms overnight. Otherwise, mainly cloudy skies expected. Lows dip down to about 61. Cloudy skies with a few peaks of sun again. Monday, chance of thunderstorms. Daytime highs approaching 85. Clear skies. Monday night, lows dip down to about 75. Temps above average Tuesday and Wednesday with highs from the mid-80s to the upper 80s. Chance of thunderstorms Tuesday. Chance for showers on Wednesday. I'm staff meteorologist Kara Foster. Currently, it's 66 degrees.
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0: movie star, but I liked his TV series Moonlighting. 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
0: We kept hearing that a corporation named Ixnay was making offers to buy some properties right on Main Street, and we couldn't find out who was the force behind Ixnay.
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back to the weekend with Michael Brown. Text line, of course, is always open, 33103, keyword Michael. Michael, you tell me if I'm not right, or you tell me if you think I'm wrong on this. We hold the door open because holding the door open is who we are. And a movement that despises everything that the door stands for walks right through it using our own key. You know, the men who wrote our founding documents understood this danger. They built the Constitution to be a shield against tyranny. They never meant the Constitution to be a suicide pact. So there are some numbers that people throw around, and I want to give them to you straight. If you follow this debate, you've heard some numbers thrown hard. I'm going to state them the way the data actually reads. 81% of Somalis in Minneapolis are on welfare. You've heard some version of that. Here's the real thing. The 81% figure comes from the Center for Immigration Studies in a report built in December of last year, and that report is built on a decade of Census Bureau survey data. It measured the share of immigrant-headed Somali households in Minnesota, statewide, not Minneapolis, that receive at least one welfare benefit. For households with children, it's 89%. Minnesota's own state demographer independently found that about 84% of Somali individuals are on some form of government assistance. So the magnitude is real, and it's confirmed by two separate methodologies. But read it correctly. It's households headed by a foreign-born Somali, and most Minnesota Somalis are U.S.-born citizens. So Somali immigrants describes a minority of the community. And the number is carried by Medicaid and food stamps, not cash. Traditional cash welfare runs in the single digits to the low 20s. A working parent whose kids are on Medicaid and who gets SNAP is counted here, which is a defensible way to count. But it is not the same as a household living off welfare. State it that way, and it's bulletproof. State it the sloppy way, and you've handed the other side a gift. Now, this one is real, and it's genuinely from the Pew Research Center, not some knockoff poll. 44% of American Muslims have a favorable view of Hamas. That was published just this past summer in July. Among Muslim respondents, 44% viewed Hamas favorably, 13% very favorably, 31% somewhat favorably. The fine print, because you deserve it, the Muslim subsample of a general population survey is small, and Pew did not publish the margin of error for that slice. So the true error band is wider than the headline, and favorable view is not the same as material support. Hold that number with care, because 44% is not a rounding error, and pretending otherwise is its own kind of denial. Let's go to New York for comparison. New York City's Muslim and Jewish populations are now roughly comparable, somewhere near a million each, though every one of those estimates is soft. I just leave it there. When you hear it sharpened into Muslim immigrants now outnumber native Jews, notice that no data source actually separates people that way. That framing is doing the work the numbers do not do. Now, I've leaned on Ayan Harsi Alsi's testimony all the way through this because her testimony is powerful and it's earned. So I owe you the places where I don't follow her. She argues that Islam itself, not just Islamism, is fundamentally incompatible with a free society. And she calls for ending essentially all Muslim immigration to the West, the way we cut off mass migration after World War I. I don't go there, and I want to tell you why. Judging 1.6 billion people by their faith, rather than judging institutions and individuals by their conduct, that's the move that turns a true argument into an ugly one. And I think it fails on its own terms. The data that she and I both cite describe a community that is mostly American citizens. You cannot deport your way out of a problem that is substantially homegrown. And you shouldn't want to punish the doctor and the shopkeeper the same way you might the ideologue. The Constitution I keep invoking as a shield does not have a religious exemption.
And I don't want to be the guy arguing that it should. So here's my line, and it's different than Ali's. We should be aiming at the ideology, its institutions. The ideology's money, not at the faith, not at your neighbor. So what does that look like? Because if the target is the ideology and its infrastructure instead of the religion, the to-do list writes itself, and none of it requires a religious test. For example, let's go through some of the what it would look like, the to-do list. Follow the money. Make it transparent. Section 117 already requires universities to disclose foreign gifts and contracts. So let's enforce that. Lower the reporting threshold. Require disclosure of the terms, not just the dollar amount. Extend the same daylight to mosques, charities, and think tanks that take foreign government money. Sunlight is not a religious test. It's an accounting standard. And I think we should apply it to everyone. So yes, let's follow the money. Let's make it transparent. Second, let's judge institutions by conduct, not creed. You see, where documentary and financial evidence shows an institution is funded by or operationally tied to a movement whose stated aim is subversion, treat it that way. When it's not, leave it alone. The standard is behavior and money, provable out in the open, what building somebody prays in. I want to know what the conduct is. I want to know what they actually do. That's test number two. Test number three, expect assimilation, demand assimilation, and mean it. A free society is honestly allowed to ask newcomers to accept our ground rules, equal rights for women, the rule of law over the rule of the Klan, the right to leave your faith without fear of being killed for that. Those are not Western quirks. That's the price of the ticket. And asking them to pay the price of that ticket to be a part of our society is not bigotry. And here's the last thing I think we should do. We should screen immigrants honestly without a faith test. You see, I think we are allowed to scrutinize where someone was radicalized and what they believe about pluralism and violence. We are not allowed and should not want to screen on just religion itself. So none of that requires us to become less free. It simply requires us to stop mistaking our freedoms for a suicide pact. So here we are, 25 years later. Here's the choice. The anniversary of the worst Islamist attack in the history of this country? Yes, Zohran Mamdani. He was born abroad. He is himself Muslim. During his campaign, he was asked point blank to condemn the slogan, "Globalize the Intifada." He would not do that. He said it wasn't a mayor's job to police speech. He later said he had discouraged the phrase. You can make of that what you want. I will make something of it. Ignorance was an excuse in 2001. We genuinely did not understand what had hit us. Ignorance is not, cannot be an excuse in 2026. We have had 25 years, a shelf full of evidence, and a continent full of warnings. A strong country is not one that assumes it will always muddle through.

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14: 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We'll share the memories. I've got a million stories to tell, especially about Sean Gunn and Milo Ventimiglia and a lot of other people, too.
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Welcome back to Weekend with Michael Brown. I know it's been a somber 36, maybe 48 hours now, depending on when you are listening to this program. But nonetheless, here we are, 25 years and a day later, and I think we have a choice. As I said earlier in the last segment, ignorance was an excuse 25 years ago in 2001. Because I can tell you from being inside those rooms,

I'll never forget. 9/11, 25 years ago, was on a Tuesday. This year it was on a Friday. But on that Tuesday, I found myself being flown back by the United States Air Force back to Andrews Air Force Base. Went immediately to the White House. Had meetings. The next morning, met again. We had the CIA director there, the Secretary of Defense, the Secretary of Transportation, the Vice President was there, the National Security Advisor, Condoleezza Rice, was there. The entire cabinet was there. We were all there. I sat at the table, and I listened, closely. Because my role in that meeting had to do what was going to happen domestically, not foreign. I was there to be ready that if anything that we did for in a foreign country, if that affected us here, I had to be prepared for that. So ignorance was really on display the day after. We listened very closely to George Tenet, the director of the CIA at the time. What did you know? Give us the five W's, the who, what, where, when, and why. And we listened intently to what he thought, what he believed, what the intel was telling us. And as the president would walk through the room, going to us each one by one, what do you have to say about that? What do you think? How would you respond? What would you do? I remember thinking during all of those meetings about how serious this was and how we needed to recognize that we were being attacked by Islamists. That was made clear by the CIA. It was made clear by the National Security Council. It was made clear by the National Security Director. I think Bush understood it. I think Cheney understood it. And I know that I certainly understood it. So ignorance may have been an excuse in those very early days because we genuinely did not understand everything about what had hit us. We may have believed that we knew exactly who hit us. But the why? Sure, we had the who, but there are still four other W's. Who? We answered. What, where, when, and why? We still had to answer. We did not know. You have to remember that on that day after 9/11, we didn't know whether something else was coming. We had to prepare for that. But what was it? We didn't know. We had to keep everything locked down, the planes out of the sky. We were worried about biological, nuclear, all types of attacks. Every single one of us, drawing on our own life experiences, drawing on our own expertise. How do we deal with that? So when I say that ignorance was an excuse in 2001, the ignorance was not about the who. It was about the what. Where, when, and why? Because we generally did not understand all of those things. We knew who had hit us. But excuse in 2026, or ignorance in 2026, is not an excuse. We've had 25 years, as I said earlier, a shelf full of evidence and a continent full of warnings. A strong country is not one that assumes it will always muddle through. A strong country is one that can look straight at our own soft spots, name them out loud without flinching, fix them while there's still time, and refuse to let our own virtues be turned into the weapons that bring us down. I believe that is the choice in front of us. And it is a choice. And that is the good news buried in all of this. Because a choice is a thing that you can still make differently. We knew what Muhammad Atta was telling us. We have in those 25 years read his will. We have heard his own witnesses. We just didn't want to believe that a man could look at everything that we had built, everything we were ready to offer him, and have him decide that he wanted to burn it down for his God. 25 years is long enough to keep pretending that we did not hear him. The time has come to hear him and to understand him. We have got to recognize that what we are fighting is an ideology.
What we have to recognize is that that will that was written in the Hamburg apartment back in 1996, I think I said 91 was 1996, in that small apartment, 5 years after he wrote that will, on the morning of September 11, 2001, he flew American Airlines Flight 11 into the North Tower of the World Trade Center. Many people watched it on television. We watched the second plane. So on the 25th anniversary and one day of that morning, 25 years and a day later, we should go back to that Hamburg apartment because of what is missing from that will. Remember, as I said at the very beginning of this hour, the will had no politics in it, not a word about American foreign policy, not a single word about Israel, not a word about poverty, not a word about oppression or jobs or humiliation. It was a will about his religion. It was a will about his orthodoxy. It was his will that when you read it in the terms of what he was wanting to accomplish, is a clash of civilization. It's a clash that we've seen before in human history. A clash between Western civilization that believes in the ideas that we believe in, of individualism, of individual salvation, of individual beliefs in God, of individual beliefs of freedom to pursue your own self-interest. All of the things that make this country great, every single one of them, opposed by an ideology living in the coat of a religion. It's not Muslim. It's not Islam. It's Islamists. And unless and until we recognize that it is the Islamists that want to clash with Western civilization. Why do you think they build enclaves? Why do you think they believe in Sharia law? Why do you think they want to implement that in these enclaves that they build around the country? Because they know that it cannot withstand our microscopic view of it. They cannot stand our autopsy of it. It cannot withstand our view of looking at our Constitution versus their ideology. It clashes. And until we admit that the clash is real, we'll fight this battle again. I don't want to. I hope we never have to. But the clash is still there 25 years and a day later. And unless and until we recognize that difference between what we believe and what the Islamists believe, we'll never be able to stop them. They will always be lurking somewhere in the shadows, ready to take us down at a moment's notice. It is truly a clash of civilization that we have ignored for 25 years. I believe that we owe it to the 2,977, the almost 3,000 people that died on that day. We owe to recognize that this is a clash of civilization, and let's beat that clash with our freedoms.

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3: NBC News Radio, I'm Scott Carr. The vote counting's underway in Rhode Island after primary elections were held today. NBC News projects Helena Foulkes will win the Democratic primary for Rhode Island governor, the former CVS executive defeating incumbent governor Dan McKee, a rematch after McKee defeated Foulkes in a five-way primary 4 years ago. President Trump said today he does not expect gas prices to come back down before the midterm elections, telling reporters oil prices will tumble and he expects gas will be below $2 a gallon right after the midterms. Trump also said he expects the Iran war to be over after the elections. The first ever midterm Republican National Committee convention is underway in Dallas. President Trump set to speak tonight and deliver the closing address tomorrow night. Attorney General Todd Blanche highlighted the Trump administration's law enforcement efforts.
4: To evil men and women in this country, know this: President Trump will hold you accountable.
3: The program will showcase candidates in key swing districts. In Lower Manhattan, NYPD is reportedly well prepared for Friday's historic 9/11 commemoration events.
5: Security will be tighter than ever for a 9/11 remembrance ceremony, with Police Commissioner Jessica Tisch calling it a massive operation.
6: That operation reflects both the significance of the 25th anniversary and the attendance of dignitaries, former presidents.
5: Tisch joined Mayor Zoran Mamdani at a joint news conference Wednesday afternoon.
7: The NYPD and Secret Service will be implementing heightened security measures.
5: Tisch emphasized that while there are no credible threats to the ceremony, the NYPD will remain vigilant. I'm Sarah Lee Kessler.
3: Severe storms are slamming millions tonight from New York to the Central Plain states. NOAA's Storm Prediction Center saying the strongest storms expected to be over the eastern Great Lakes, especially impacting parts of Ohio, Pennsylvania, and New York. Scott Carr, NBC News Radio.
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3: Apple has unveiled its first ever foldable iPhone. The iPhone Duo will cost around $2,000 and will be available for pre-order starting October 16th. In its latest product unveiling event Wednesday, Apple also debuted the iPhone 18 Pro and Pro Max, set to hit shelves September 18th. A planned federal ICE detention center in Northern California is on hold after hundreds of locals there opposed to its construction near Gilroy won a temporary court victory Tuesday. Counsel for Santa Clara County, Tony Lopresti, says a judge has put construction on hold for at least another week.
9: The federal government has violated the law that they have tried to move this project through in secrecy.
3: Local residents, faith leaders, and officials have all held rallies to oppose the center, citing a lack of local notice and concern over septic sewage runoff and not properly addressing potential hazardous materials at the site. The son of Kansas City Chiefs offensive coordinator Eric Bieniemy will stand trial for allegedly shooting his mother. Wendy Swanson has the latest from Virginia.
10: Multiple sources report Elijah Bieniemy was ruled competent after a mental health evaluation. The 27-year-old is facing several felony charges, accused of opening fire on Mia Bieniemy at the family's Virginia home in late July. He'll be back in court in November.

0: I'm Wendy Swanson.
1: A new study shows Alabama ranks only 13th nationwide for EV plug-in readiness, with only 20 public chargers per 1,000 road miles, compared to the national average of 60. But a study released Wednesday by mapping company Here Technologies and research firm SBD Automotive shows Alabama actually offers EV drivers some of the fastest chargers in the nation, ranking second overall for power output, getting drivers back on the road in less time. Scott Carr, NBC News Radio.
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17: We are Red Eye Radio. He is Eric Harley, and I'm Gary McNamara. Welcome and good morning. Yeah, I saw, you see, DeSantis talked about the $5,000 and said, no, I'm completely against it. Yeah. You're going to have to borrow this money. This money doesn't exist anywhere.
0: Yep.
17: You're going to borrow the money, and you're going to cause massive inflation again.
0: Exactly.
17: Why would you do this?
0: Go ahead.
17: It's because Trump and the Republican Party and the RNC, which is Trump, believe that the fiscal conservatives won't leave him. And he's trying to get more populists aboard by saying, we're going to give you everything. We're going to take care of you because life is so tough. He went after the whole credit card fees again.
0: Yeah.
17: And talked about the fact, you know, it's because it's regulated in Europe, but Canada's fees are just about what ours are.
0: Well, and the entire thing is a collective. Everything came back at me as they are so desperate on pricing.
17: Yeah.
0: We'll send you money. We're going to import. We're going to bring in. We're going to dump beef into the U.S. We're going to dump oil into the U.S. And they're desperate on pricing. And this was, I think, a Hail Mary.
17: Yep.
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22: NBC News Radio, I'm Scott Carr. The vote counting's underway in Rhode Island after primary elections were held today. NBC News projects Helena Foulkes will win the Democratic primary for Rhode Island governor, the former CVS executive defeating incumbent governor Dan McKee, a rematch after McKee defeated Foulkes in a five-way primary 4 years ago. President Trump said today he does not expect gas prices to come back down before the midterm elections, telling reporters oil prices will tumble and he expects gas will be below $2 a gallon right after the midterms. Trump also said he expects the Iran war to be over after the elections. The first ever midterm Republican National Committee convention is underway in Dallas. President Trump set to speak tonight and deliver the closing address tomorrow night. Attorney General Todd Blanche highlighted the Trump administration's law enforcement efforts.
23: To evil men and women in this country, know this. President Trump will hold you accountable.
22: The program will showcase candidates in key swing districts. In Lower Manhattan, NYPD's reportedly well prepared for Friday's historic 9/11 commemoration events.
24: Security will be tighter than ever for a 9/11 remembrance ceremony, with Police Commissioner Jessica Tisch calling it a massive operation.
25: That operation reflects both the significance of the 25th anniversary and the attendance of dignitaries, former presidents.
24: Tisch joined Mayor Zoran Mamdani at a joint news conference Wednesday afternoon.
26: The NYPD and Secret Service will be implementing heightened security measures.
24: Tisch emphasized that while there are no credible threats to the ceremony, the NYPD will remain vigilant. I'm Sarah Lee Kessler.
22: Severe storms are slamming millions tonight from New York to the central plain states. NOAA's Storm Prediction Center saying the strongest storms expected to be over the eastern Great Lakes, especially impacting parts of Ohio, Pennsylvania, and New York. Scott Carr, NBC News Radio.
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22: Apple has unveiled its first ever foldable iPhone. The iPhone Duo will cost around $2,000 and will be available for pre-order starting October 16th. In its latest product unveiling event Wednesday, Apple also debuted the iPhone 18 Pro and Pro Max, set to hit shelves September 18th. A planned federal ICE detention center in Northern California is on hold after hundreds of locals there opposed to its construction near Gilroy won a temporary court victory Tuesday. Counsel for Santa Clara County, Tony Lopresti, says a judge has put construction on hold for at least another week.
28: The federal government has violated the law that they have tried to move this project through in secrecy.
22: Local residents, faith leaders, and officials have all held rallies to oppose the center, citing a lack of local notice and concern over septic sewage runoff and not properly addressing potential hazardous materials at the site. The son of Kansas City Chiefs offensive coordinator Eric Bieniemy will stand trial for allegedly shooting his mother. Wendy Swanson has the latest from Virginia.
29: Multiple sources report Elijah Bieniemy was ruled competent after a mental health evaluation. The 27-year-old is facing several felony charges, accused of opening fire on Mia Bieniemy at the family's Virginia home in late July. He'll be back in court in November. I'm Wendy Swanson.
22: A new study shows Alabama ranks only 13th nationwide for EV plug-in readiness, with only 20 public chargers per 1,000 road miles compared to the national average of 60. But a study released Wednesday by mapping company Here Technologies and research firm SBD Automotive shows Alabama actually offers EV drivers some of the fastest chargers in the nation, ranking second overall for power output, getting drivers back on the road in less time. Scott Carr, NBC News Radio.
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0: We are Red Eye Radio. He is Eric Carly, and I'm Gary McNamara. So, yeah, there's where we stand right now, you know, with the Republican Party. And, you know, I do believe that DeSantis is going to run in 28 now, because that's he has come out on the things where the administration has just gone to places that most conservative Republicans found totally and completely unacceptable fiscally just 2 years ago. You know, I don't know if he can succeed in it. I don't know. I don't know. I don't know whether the Republican Party long term can be saved. Well, I mean, because there is, you know, there the media, like I said, he was criticized by the conservative media for the five across the board. But I don't know what the voter thinks. There is such a huge populist portion of the Republican Party now that has completely abandoned conservative principles, fiscal principles, and economics.
1: You and
0: They're
1: I have
0: just
1: been
0: ignoring
1: looking,
0: economics.
1: You and I have been looking at the fact that, our small conservative corner seems to be getting smaller and smaller. And we've been looking at that for years, long before Trump became president. And I'm with you on DeSantis. It looks like he's going to make a run in 28.
0: I think Cruz is too, because Cruz has been critical also.
1: And I think, you know, if there was something that happened, and let's say J.D. Vance got the nomination in 28 and didn't win, and a Democrat wins, heaven forbid, I think DeSantis would probably still come back in 32. But I do think he's going to be very active going forward. I don't think he's done at all. It's just, you know, I think to myself, man, is everybody drunk? Is everybody high? How in the world did we get here? And I think that's the best contrast, is go back to the 24 convention for the Republicans and then look at the highlights from last week. It's undeniable. It's a starkly different message and set of priorities.
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3: Here's a look at your forecast. Lows of low around 59 overnight under cloudy skies. Sunshine mixed with clouds at times Monday. Slight chance for showers. High temperatures reach up to 86. Mainly clear skies Monday night. Lows level off around 75. Temperatures a bit above average Tuesday and Wednesday, with highs from the mid-80s to the upper 80s. Chance of thunderstorms Tuesday. Chance of rain showers on Wednesday. I'm staff meteorologist Laura Lockwood. Right now, it's 64 degrees.
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9: Here on our radio, he's Eric Crowley, and I'm Gary McNamara. Welcome and good morning. Thanks so much for being here this morning. Well, when I was on vacation, here's what I did see in Texas.
0: Yeah.
9: All I saw were Tallarico ads and yeah. Paxton ads.
0: Yeah.
9: Now, the Paxton ads were all about issues, where he stands and where Tallarico stands.
0: Mm-hmm.
9: The only ad, now there might be more, but the only ad I've, and I probably saw this 25 times, the only ad I've seen is Tallarico as a server.
0: Oh,
9: at a restaurant,
0: yeah,
9: talking about how he's there to serve and his religion tells him to serve, and then he serves the people a meal, never talks about one issue.
0: Yeah. Is it a vegan meal or not?
9: I did not see he was handing it to somebody else. I should have checked it.
0: The barbecue eating vegan.
9: But I saw he's out there with Mark Cuban talking about the, you know, the huge infrastructure, the large firms out there and everything else.
0: Yeah.
9: And it was Wall Street Journal goes, Obamacare caused that.
0: Yes.
9: What Tallarico was rallying against is what Obamacare caused.
0: Right.

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6: NBC News Radio, I'm Scott Carr. The vote counting's underway in Rhode Island after primary elections were held today. NBC News projects Helena Foulkes will win the Democratic primary for Rhode Island governor, the former CVS executive defeating incumbent governor Dan McKee, a rematch after McKee defeated Foulkes in a five-way primary 4 years ago. President Trump said today he does not expect gas prices to come back down before the midterm elections, telling reporters oil prices will tumble and he expects gas will be below $2 a gallon right after the midterms. Trump also said he expects the Iran war to be over after the elections. The first ever midterm Republican National Committee convention is underway in Dallas. President Trump set to speak tonight and deliver the closing address tomorrow night. Attorney General Todd Blanche highlighted the Trump administration's law enforcement efforts.
7: To evil men and women in this country, know this. President Trump will hold you accountable.
6: The program will showcase candidates in key swing districts. In Lower Manhattan, NYPD's reportedly well prepared for Friday's historic 9/11 commemoration events.
8: Security will be tighter than ever for a 9/11 remembrance ceremony, with Police Commissioner Jessica Tisch calling it a massive operation.
9: That operation reflects both the significance of the 25th anniversary and the attendance of dignitaries, former presidents.
8: Tisch joined Mayor Zoran Mamdani at a joint news conference Wednesday afternoon.
10: The NYPD and Secret Service will be implementing heightened security measures.
8: Tisch emphasized that while there are no credible threats to the ceremony, the NYPD will remain vigilant. I'm Sarah Lee Kessler.
6: Severe storms are slamming millions tonight from New York to the central plain states. NOAA's Storm Prediction Center saying the strongest storms expected to be over the eastern Great Lakes, especially impacting parts of Ohio, Pennsylvania, and New York. Scott Carr, NBC News Radio.
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6: Apple has unveiled its first ever foldable iPhone. The iPhone Duo will cost around $2,000 and will be available for pre-order starting October 16th. In its latest product unveiling event Wednesday, Apple also debuted the iPhone 18 Pro and Pro Max, set to hit shelves September 18th. A planned federal ICE detention center in Northern California is on hold after hundreds of locals there opposed to its construction near Gilroy won a temporary court victory Tuesday. Counsel for Santa Clara County Tony Lopresti says a judge has put construction on hold for at least another week.
12: The federal government has violated the law that they have tried to move this project through in secrecy.
6: Local residents, faith leaders, and officials have all held rallies to oppose the center, citing a lack of local notice and concern over septic sewage runoff and not properly addressing potential hazardous materials at the site. The son of Kansas City Chiefs offensive coordinator Eric Bieniemy will stand trial for allegedly shooting his mother. Wendy Swanson has the latest from Virginia.
13: Multiple sources report Elijah Bieniemy was ruled competent after a mental health evaluation. The 27-year-old is facing several felony charges, accused of opening fire on Mia Bieniemy at the family's Virginia home in late July. He'll be back in court in November. I'm Wendy Swanson.
6: A new study shows Alabama ranks only 13th nationwide for EV plug-in readiness, with only 20 public chargers per 1,000 road miles compared to the national average of 60. But a study released Wednesday by mapping company HERE Technologies and research firm SBD Automotive shows Alabama actually offers EV drivers some of the fastest chargers in the nation, ranking second overall for power output, getting drivers back on the road in less time. Scott Carr, NBC News Radio.
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10: We are Red Eye Radio. He's Eric Carlin. I'm Gary McNamara. Oh, okay. I thought it was last month.
11: What?
10: I keep forgetting we're already to September. This poll, this Pew Research poll I found, it came out in July. 44% of Muslim Americans express favorable views of Hamas, while it's 17% of black Protestants, 8% of Catholics, 4% of white evangelical Protestants.
11: Wow.
10: So as we say, the problem is based on what they say their mindset is.
11: Right.
10: The problem is, especially when you go overseas, when you see what you have over there. But yeah. Still, 44%, that almost matches young Democrats.
11: Yeah. I mean, it's...
10: But when
11: it's...
10: The whole cruise ship thing, couldn't go to Egypt. It's right. A gay cruise. Can't go to Egypt. Can't go to, you know, and it's like Democrats will sit there. And as the one Democratic congresswoman said, well, we don't include the LGBTQ because it might offend Muslims. So bigotry,
11: yes.
10: Racism is okay.
11: Right.
10: As long as you hold other views that we agree with.
11: Exactly.
10: And that's where the Democrats are.
11: That's where they are.

0: hold you accountable.
1: The program will showcase candidates in key swing districts. In Lower Manhattan, NYPD's reportedly well prepared for Friday's historic 9/11 commemoration events.
2: Security will be tighter than ever for a 9/11 remembrance ceremony, with Police Commissioner Jessica Tisch calling it a massive operation.
3: That operation reflects both the significance of the 25th anniversary and the attendance of dignitaries, former presidents.
2: Tisch joined Mayor Zoran Mamdani at a joint news conference Wednesday afternoon.
4: The NYPD and Secret Service will be implementing heightened security measures.
2: Tisch emphasized that while there are no credible threats to the ceremony, the NYPD will remain vigilant. I'm Sarah Lee Kessler.
1: Severe storms are slamming millions tonight from New York to the Central Plain states. NOAA's Storm Prediction Center saying the strongest storms expected to be over the eastern Great Lakes, especially impacting parts of Ohio, Pennsylvania, and New York. Scott Carr, NBC News Radio.
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1: Apple has unveiled its first ever foldable iPhone. The iPhone Duo will cost around $2,000 and will be available for pre-order starting October 16th. In its latest product unveiling event Wednesday, Apple also debuted the iPhone 18 Pro and Pro Max, set to hit shelves September 18th. A planned federal ICE detention center in Northern California is on hold after hundreds of locals there opposed to its construction near Gilroy won a temporary court victory Tuesday. Counsel for Santa Clara County, Tony Lopresti, says a judge has put construction on hold for at least another week.
6: The federal government has violated the law that they have tried to move this project through in secrecy.
1: Local residents, faith leaders, and officials have all held rallies to oppose the center, citing a lack of local notice and concern over septic sewage runoff and not properly addressing potential hazardous materials at the site. The son of Kansas City Chiefs offensive coordinator Eric Bieniemy will stand trial for allegedly shooting his mother. Wendy Swanson has the latest from Virginia.
7: Multiple sources report Elijah Bieniemy was ruled competent after a mental health evaluation. The 27-year-old is facing several felony charges, accused of opening fire on Mia Bieniemy at the family's Virginia home in late July. He'll be back in court in November. I'm Wendy Swanson.
1: A new study shows Alabama ranks only 13th nationwide for EV plug-in readiness, with only 20 public chargers per 1,000 road miles compared to the national average of 60. But a study released Wednesday by mapping company Here Technologies and research firm SBD Automotive shows Alabama actually offers EV drivers some of the fastest chargers in the nation, ranking second overall for power output, getting drivers back on the road in less time. Scott Carr, NBC News Radio.
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8: We are Red Eye Radio. He is Eric Carlin. I'm Gary McNamara.
9: Welcome and good morning. Yeah, I saw, you see, DeSantis talked about the $5,000 and said, no, I'm completely against it. Yeah. You're going to have to borrow this money. This money doesn't exist anywhere.
10: Yep.
9: You're going to borrow the money and you're going to cause massive inflation again.
10: Exactly.
9: Why would you do this?
10: Go ahead.
9: It's because Trump and the Republican Party and the RNC, which is Trump, believe that the fiscal conservatives won't leave him. And he's trying to get more populist aboard by saying, we're going to give you everything. We're going to take care of you because life is so tough. He went after the whole credit card fees again.
10: Yeah.
9: And talked about the fact, you know, it's because it's regulated in Europe, but Canada's fees are just about what ours are.
10: Well, and the entire thing is a collective. Everything came back at me as they are so desperate on pricing.

0: Yeah. We'll send you money. We're going to import. We're going to bring in. We're going to dump beef into the U.S. We're going to dump oil into the U.S. And they're desperate on pricing. And this was, I think, a Hail Mary.
1: Yep.
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8: NBC News Radio, I'm Scott Carr. The vote counting's underway in Rhode Island after primary elections were held today. NBC News projects Helena Foulkes will win the Democratic primary for Rhode Island governor, the former CVS executive defeating incumbent governor Dan McKee, a rematch after McKee defeated Foulkes in a five-way primary 4 years ago. President Trump said today he does not expect gas prices to come back down before the midterm elections, telling reporters oil prices will tumble and he expects gas will be below $2 a gallon right after the midterms. Trump also said he expects the Iran war to be over after the elections. The first ever midterm Republican National Committee convention is underway in Dallas. President Trump set to speak tonight and deliver the closing address tomorrow night. Attorney General Todd Blanche highlighted the Trump administration's law enforcement efforts.
9: To evil men and women in this country, know this. President Trump will hold you accountable.
8: The program will showcase candidates in key swing districts. In Lower Manhattan, NYPD's reportedly well prepared for Friday's historic 9/11 commemoration events.
1: Security will be tighter than ever for a 9/11 remembrance ceremony, with Police Commissioner Jessica Tisch calling it a massive operation.
10: That operation reflects both the significance of the 25th anniversary and the attendance of dignitaries, former presidents.
1: Tisch joined Mayor Zoran Mamdani at a joint news conference Wednesday afternoon.
11: The NYPD and Secret Service will be implementing heightened security measures.
1: Tisch emphasized that while there are no credible threats to the ceremony, the NYPD will remain vigilant. I'm Sarah Lee Kessler.
8: Severe storms are slamming millions tonight from New York to the Central Plain states. NOAA's Storm Prediction Center saying the strongest storms expected to be over the eastern Great Lakes, especially impacting parts of Ohio, Pennsylvania, and New York. Scott Carr, NBC News Radio.
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8: Apple has unveiled its first ever foldable iPhone. The iPhone Duo will cost around $2,000 and will be available for pre-order starting October 16th. In its latest product unveiling event Wednesday, Apple also debuted the iPhone 18 Pro and Pro Max, set to hit shelves September 18th. A planned federal ICE detention center in Northern California is on hold after hundreds of locals there opposed to its construction near Gilroy won a temporary court victory Tuesday. Counsel for Santa Clara County, Tony Lopresti, says a judge has put construction on hold for at least another week.
14: The federal government has violated the law that they have tried to move this project through in secrecy.
8: Local residents, faith leaders, and officials have all held rallies to oppose the center, citing a lack of local notice and concern over septic sewage runoff and not properly addressing potential hazardous materials at the site. The son of Kansas City Chiefs offensive coordinator Eric Bieniemy will stand trial for allegedly shooting his mother. Wendy Swanson has the latest from Virginia.
15: Multiple sources report Elijah Bieniemy was ruled competent after a mental health evaluation. The 27-year-old is facing several felony charges, accused of opening fire on Mia Bieniemy at the family's Virginia home in late July. He'll be back in court in November. I'm Wendy Swanson.
8: A new study shows Alabama ranks only 13th nationwide for EV plug-in readiness, with only 20 public chargers per 1,000 road miles compared to the national average of 60. But a study released Wednesday by mapping company Here Technologies and research firm SBD Automotive shows Alabama actually offers EV drivers some of the fastest chargers in the nation, ranking second overall for power output, getting drivers back on the road in less time. Scott Carr, NBC News Radio.
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0: We are Red Eye Radio. He is Eric Carly, and I'm Gary McNamara. So, yeah, there's where we stand right now, you know, with the Republican Party. And, you know, I do believe that DeSantis is going to run in 28 now, because that's he has come out on the things where the administration has just gone to places that most conservative Republicans found totally and completely unacceptable fiscally just 2 years ago. You know, I don't know if he can succeed in it. I don't know. I don't know. I don't know whether the Republican Party long term can be saved. Well, I mean, because there is, you know, there the media, like I said, he was criticized by the conservative media for the five across the board. But I don't know what the voter thinks. There is such a huge populist portion of the Republican Party now that has completely abandoned conservative principles, fiscal principles, and economics.
1: You and
0: They're
1: I have
0: just
1: been
0: ignoring
1: looking,
0: economics.
1: You and I have been looking at the fact that, that our conservative, our small conservative corner seems to be getting smaller and smaller. And we've been looking at that for years, long before Trump became president. And I'm with you on DeSantis. It looks like he's going to make a run in 28.
0: I think Cruz is too, because Cruz has been critical also.
1: And I think, you know, if there was something that happened, and let's say J.D. Vance got the nomination in 28 and didn't win, and a Democrat wins, heaven forbid, I think DeSantis would probably still come back in 32. But I do think he's going to be very active going forward. I don't think he's done at all. It's just, you know, I think to myself, man, is everybody drunk? Is everybody high? But how in the world did we get here? And I think that's the best contrast, is go back to the 24 convention for the Republicans and then look at the highlights from last week. It's undeniable. It's a starkly different message and set of priorities.
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2: Here's a look at your forecast. Lows dip down to about 59 overnight under overcast skies. Sunshine mixed with clouds at times. Monday, slight chance for showers. High temperatures reach up to 86. Mainly clear skies. Monday night, lows dip down to about 75. Temps a bit above average. Tuesday and Wednesday, with highs from the mid-80s to the upper 80s. Chance for storms Tuesday. Chance for showers on Wednesday. I'm staff meteorologist Laura Lockwood. Currently, it's 62 degrees.
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4: Beer Runner Radio, he's Eric Carlin, I'm Gary McNamara. Welcome and good morning. Thanks so much for being here this morning. Well, when I was on vacation, here's what I did see in Texas.
5: Yeah.
4: All I saw were Tallarico ads and yeah. Paxton ads.
5: Yeah.
4: Now, the Paxton ads were all about issues, where he stands and where Tallarico stands. The only ad, now there might be more, but the only ad I've, and I probably saw this 25 times, the only ad I've seen is Tallarico as a server.
5: Oh,
4: at a restaurant,
5: yeah,
4: talking about how he's there to serve and his religion tells him to serve, and then he serves the people a meal, never talks about one issue.
5: Yeah. Is it a vegan meal or not?
4: I did not see. He was sending it to somebody else. I should have checked it.
5: The barbecue-eating vegan.
4: But I saw he's out there with Mark Cuban talking about the, you know, the huge infrastructure, the large firms out there and everything else.
5: Yeah.
4: And it was Wall Street Journal goes, Obamacare caused that.
5: Yes.
4: What Tallarico was rallying against is what Obamacare caused.
5: Right.

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6: NBC News Radio, I'm Scott Carr. The vote counting's underway in Rhode Island after primary elections were held today. NBC News projects Helena Foulkes will win the Democratic primary for Rhode Island governor, the former CVS executive defeating incumbent governor Dan McKee, a rematch after McKee defeated Foulkes in a five-way primary 4 years ago. President Trump said today he does not expect gas prices to come back down before the midterm elections, telling reporters oil prices will tumble and he expects gas will be below $2 a gallon right after the midterms. Trump also said he expects the Iran war to be over after the elections. The first ever midterm Republican National Committee convention is underway in Dallas. President Trump set to speak tonight and deliver the closing address tomorrow night. Attorney General Todd Blanche highlighted the Trump administration's law enforcement efforts.
7: To evil men and women in this country, know this. President Trump will hold you accountable.
6: The program will showcase candidates in key swing districts. In Lower Manhattan, NYPD's reportedly well-prepared for Friday's historic 9/11 commemoration events.
8: Security will be tighter than ever for a 9/11 remembrance ceremony, with Police Commissioner Jessica Tisch calling it a massive operation.
9: That operation reflects both the significance of the 25th anniversary and the attendance of dignitaries, former presidents.
8: Tisch joined Mayor Zoran Mamdani at a joint news conference Wednesday afternoon.
10: The NYPD and Secret Service will be implementing heightened security measures. soldiers.
8: Tisch emphasized that while there are no credible threats to the ceremony, the NYPD will remain vigilant. I'm Sarah Lee Kessler.
6: Severe storms are slamming millions tonight from New York to the central plain states. NOAA's Storm Prediction Center saying the strongest storms expected to be over the eastern Great Lakes, especially impacting parts of Ohio, Pennsylvania, and New York. Scott Carr, NBC News Radio.
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2: Apple has unveiled its first ever foldable iPhone. The iPhone Duo will cost around $2,000 and will be available for a pre-order starting October 16th. In its latest product unveiling event Wednesday, Apple also debuted the iPhone 18 Pro and Pro Max, set to hit shelves September 18th. A planned federal ICE detention center in Northern California is on hold after hundreds of locals there opposed to its construction near Gilroy won a temporary court victory Tuesday. Counsel for Santa Clara County Tony Lopresti says a judge has put construction on hold for at least another week.
3: The federal government has violated the law that they have tried to move this project through in secrecy.
2: Local residents, faith leaders, and officials have all held rallies to oppose the center, citing a lack of local notice and concern over septic sewage runoff and not properly addressing potential hazardous materials at the site. The son of Kansas City Chiefs offensive coordinator Eric Bieniemy will stand trial for allegedly shooting his mother. Wendy Swanson has the latest from Virginia.
4: Multiple sources report Elijah Bieniemy was ruled competent after a mental health evaluation. The 27-year-old is facing several felony charges, accused of opening fire on Mia Bieniemy at the family's Virginia home in late July. He'll be back in court in November. I'm Wendy Swanson.
2: A new study shows Alabama ranks only 13th nationwide for EV plug-in readiness, with only 20 public chargers per 1,000 road miles compared to the national average of 60. But a study released Wednesday by mapping company Here Technologies and research firm SBD Automotive shows Alabama actually offers EV drivers some of the fastest chargers in the nation, ranking second overall for power output, getting drivers back on the road in less time. Scott Carr, NBC News Radio.
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0: Transportation and operating costs that can ripple through the economy and push up the price of everyday goods. Diesel averaged $3.69 per gallon in January of last year, but has since climbed to a record $6.20 a gallon, according to AAA. Wall Street will be dealing with a series of challenging issues this week, which includes oil prices surging following the Iran-backed Houthis taking a strategic island in the waterway that leads to the Red Sea and Suez Canal, and Iranian attacks that led Saudi Arabia to shut down a key pipeline. In addition, the Federal Reserve will meet this week to discuss interest rates, and despite demands from President Trump to lower them, inflation will likely lead to an interest rate hike, which would come at a time when mortgage rates pushed past 7%. From Wall Street, correspondent Seth Soutell.
1: I'm Seth Soutell, and this is the week ahead on Wall Street. Markets are getting an important update on interest rates this week. The Federal Reserve is expected to raise its benchmark rate at its latest policy meeting, which winds up on Wednesday. Inflation has been consistently coming in ahead of the Fed's 2% target. Fed Chair Kevin Warsh has promised to deliver price stability. The Fed's main tool for fighting inflation is raising its short-term interest rate, which makes borrowing money more expensive. That has the effect of tapping the brakes on the economy. Markets are also getting an update on retail sales for August on Wednesday. That report could shed more light on how Americans are feeling about the economy. Seth Soutell, New York.
0: Oracle founder Larry Ellison has entered into a trading plan that would allow him to sell up to 50 million of his shares in the software company, or $7.5 billion worth of stock at the current price, that according to CNBC. An unusual move for Ellison, who's held on to a substantial part of the company that he launched in 1977. He controls over 40% of Oracle. 24 past. The surprisingly quiet Atlantic hurricane season. That when America in the Morning continues after these messages.
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0: 26 after, this is America in the Morning We've heard a lot about hurricanes in the Pacific Ocean, but Eastern America has seen very little in terms of named storms. Correspondent Ed Donahue reports on a lack of hurricanes in the Atlantic.
5: The Atlantic hurricane season so far has been quiet. No hurricanes have formed yet in the Atlantic this year, and none are likely to form for at least another week. The reason? An enormous El Nino is crushing storms before they get going. Forecasters say 2026 is the longest a season has begun without a storm that has reached winds of 74 miles per hour to qualify as a hurricane, at least in the satellite era. People living near the Atlantic, though, should not let their guard down. Several experts point to 1992, which kicked off late with devastating Hurricane Andrew. Meantime, in the Pacific, El Nino is revving up tropical cyclone activity. So far this year, storm activity in the eastern Pacific has nearly doubled, with hurricanes lasting much longer than usual. I'm Ed Donahue.
0: In politics, it's not unusual for Democrats and Republicans to be on opposing sides of an issue. However, in Nashville, the politicians on the Airport Authority are coming together for an historic name change. Lisa Dwyer reports at Nashville's International Airport, you'll soon be departing from Parton.
9: In Nashville, Tennessee, Republican and Democratic leaders are in an ugly partisan battle over who controls the city's airport. But they agree on one thing. It should be renamed to honor the state's favorite daughter, Dolly Parton. Parton, who passed away 2 weeks ago, has previously declined such honors. The state-controlled Metropolitan Nashville Airport Authority has unanimously approved a motion to begin the renaming process. While the process could take a year or more, the change would make Parton the first woman whose name adorns one of America's 50 busiest airports. I'm Lisa Dwyer.
0: America in the Morning for Monday, September 14th, 2026 is produced by Jeff McKay. I'm John Trout. This is Westwood One.
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0: And Myles Garrett will have his knee scoped and be out for at least a month. College football, new polls out. Texas vaults into the top spot after its comeback win over previous number one Ohio State. Tennis, U.S. Open men's final, number one Alexander Zverev, top 8 seed Ben Shelton in 4 sets. Baseball, the Padres beat the Giants for their 7th win in a row, a good time to get hot with just 2 weeks left. NL division leaders all lost, the red shaded the Brewers. Milwaukee's already clinched a playoff spot. Marlins got 4 in the 9th to upend the Dodgers, and the Phillies used a 7-run 8th to batter the Braves. Pirates sank the Cubs, so now Chicago and Philadelphia are tied for the NL wildcard lead. Rays romped over the Astros to sweep the weekend series between AL division leaders. Cardinals got by the White Sox, so Chicago's lead in the Central is down to a half game over Cleveland after the Guardians trounced the Twins. That's Monday Sports.
1: Thank you, sir. Now 7 till. The on-again, off-again Jimmy Kimmel FCC feud is on again. That's when America in the Morning continues after these messages.
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1: It's 5 till. America in the Morning continues. If you're waking up and heading for a fill-up, your eyes are not deceiving you. The national average for a gallon of regular gas has jumped 17 cents since Labor Day, now averaging $4.31 a gallon. Making matters worse, the price of diesel fuel has hit a national average of $6.20. 6 states now have gasoline averaging above $5. Just 12 states have regular gas averaging below $4. The feud between Jimmy Kimmel and the FCC is back in focus. Entertainment reporter Kevin Carr has details.
10: Jimmy Kimmel's public feud with the FCC continued last week when he booked Democratic Senate candidate James Tallarico. On Wednesday, Kimmel made this announcement.
11: His FCC has threatened me, threaten our show, threaten our network, ABC, our affiliates, our local stations, based on simple, traditional, editorial decisions.
10: The Tallarico interview was scuttled from broadcast and instead posted on YouTube.
11: Why are they so scared of you?
12: Well, they're worried that we're going to win this race in Texas.
10: Tallarico is ahead in the polls in Texas, which hasn't had a Democratic senator since 1993.
12: They are terrified of this movement we're building in Texas, working people coming together across party and race and gender and religion and culture to take on the people at the top who have been screwing us over for far too long now.
10: Kimmel pointed out his long history of interviewing political candidates from both sides of the aisle.
11: I've interviewed a lot of political candidates, from Hillary Clinton to Ted Cruz to Donald Trump himself.
10: While there was no evidence that a threat was made specifically about the Tallarico interview, the show and its network ABC have come under fire from FCC Chairman Brendan Carr in the past. The FCC has new guidance that talk shows are no longer exempt from equal time rules. ABC is currently suing the Trump administration for violating the First Amendment after the FCC ordered early license renewal for 8 ABC-owned stations. This weekend on X, Carr called the Tallarico incident a, quote, hoax to get clicks and donations. I'm Kevin Carr.
1: Oprah Winfrey and former First Lady Michelle Obama were just two of the people at a packed venue in Paris where 30,000 came to see singer Celine Dion take the stage for the first time in 6 years. Dion told the crowd, quote, I promised myself I wouldn't cry, but I don't keep my promises. So here I am singing for you, singing for me, singing for life. Dion sang her signature hits, which included Because You Loved Me and My Heart Will Go On. Dion revealed back in 2022 that she had been diagnosed with the rare neurological condition known as stiff person syndrome, a condition that impacts just one or two out of a million people. That's our show for today, Monday, September 14th, 2026. America in the Morning is produced by Jeff McKay. I'm John Trout. This is Westwood One.
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19: NBC News Radio, I'm Scott Carr. The vote counting's underway in Rhode Island after primary elections were held today. NBC News projects Helena Foulkes will win the Democratic primary for Rhode Island governor, the former CVS executive defeating incumbent governor Dan McKee, a rematch after McKee defeated Foulkes in a five-way primary 4 years ago. President Trump said today he does not expect gas prices to come back down before the midterm elections, telling reporters oil prices will tumble and he expects gas will be below $2 a gallon right after the midterms. Trump also said he expects the Iran war to be over after the elections. The first ever midterm Republican National Committee convention is underway in Dallas. President Trump set to speak tonight and deliver the closing address tomorrow night. Attorney General Todd Blanche highlighted the Trump administration's law enforcement efforts.
20: To evil men and women in this country, know this. President Trump will hold you accountable.
19: The program will showcase candidates in key swing districts. In Lower Manhattan, NYPD's reportedly well-prepared for Friday's historic 9/11 commemoration events.
21: Security will be tighter than ever for a 9/11 remembrance ceremony, with Police Commissioner Jessica Tisch calling it a massive operation.
22: That operation reflects both the significance of the 25th anniversary and the attendance of dignitaries, former presidents.
21: Tisch joined Mayor Zoran Mamdani at a joint news conference Wednesday afternoon.
23: The NYPD and Secret Service will be implementing heightened security measures.
21: Tisch emphasized that while there are no credible threats to the ceremony, the NYPD will remain vigilant. I'm Sarah Lee Kessler.
19: Severe storms are slamming millions tonight from New York to the central plain states. NOAA's Storm Prediction Center saying the strongest storms expected to be over the eastern Great Lakes, especially impacting parts of Ohio, Pennsylvania, and New York. Scott Carr, NBC News Radio.
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2: A Brookfield woman is dead, and an Ohio man and child are receiving treatment following a three-vehicle accident 1 mile outside of Macon city limits Friday morning. The Missouri State Highway Patrol says a Freightliner driven by a 46-year-old Davenport, Florida man crossed eastbound traffic on Highway 36 while trying to make a left turn. A Jeep Wrangler driven by a 50-year-old Brookfield man struck the towed unit of the truck, as did a Chevrolet van driven by a 68-year-old Franklin, Ohio man. The woman was pronounced dead at the scene. The Ohio man was transported to University Hospital with serious injuries. His 4-year-old male passenger was minorly injured and transported to Samaritan Hospital. The truck driver was uninjured. A Columbia man was booked into the Cole County Jail on Thursday, September 9th. According to the Cole County Sheriff's Office, 31-year-old Corey Dean Mole was arrested at 6:20 p.m. on a felony warrant for first-degree harassment. According to an online probable cause statement, Mole allegedly transported a female with whom he has an ongoing relationship to Columbia against her will after threatening to kill her. When a witness called the Jefferson City Police Department and an officer arrived, he found the victim and witnessed bruising, reportedly in different stages of healing, on her body. It has also been noted that the defendant has a 27-page long criminal history statement. Mole has been held in Cole County Jail without bond. He made an initial appearance on Friday, September 11th. Bond modification was denied. A preliminary hearing will be held in Cole County Circuit Court at 1:30 p.m. Thursday, October 1st. A man who was hospitalized after an apparent domestic incident in Jefferson County has died. Deputies say the man was found injured at a home in Imperial Thursday night after they responded to a call about a shooting. They found the victim holding a towel against his chest and the suspect barricaded inside. They were taken into custody several hours later. So far, no names have yet been released. You're listening to news from CentralMoInfo.com. Three people are okay after they were rescued from a pond in St. Louis. Police say they were in a car that left the roadway in Benton Park early Friday morning and went down the embankment and landed in the water. They were all taken to the hospital with injuries described as non-urgent. The investigation into the incident continues. The City of Kirksville's Planning and Zoning Commission will hold a special meeting this month. On the agenda, a public hearing on municipal code revisions, Chapter 44, zoning related to data centers. The meeting will take place at 6 p.m. on Wednesday, September 16th in Baldwin Hall 102 or Little Theater at Truman State University. For news at CentralMoInfo.com, I'm Stephanie Shannon.
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0: Another place where AI has become prevalent is in booking travel. But Jenna Contino, smart spending reporter at MarketWatch, says that going with a human travel agent cut thousands of dollars off of her latest vacation. And she joins us now to talk about it. So Jenna, what gave you the idea to ditch the AI for the travel agent?
1: So it kind of started, I was on a trip with my family last year, and I remember I was asking my dad something about where we were going for dinner or something we had planned, and he was like, oh, let me check the itinerary that my travel agent sent. And I was like, what? You use a travel agent? Like, I didn't know that. And he was like, yeah, it's free. Like, I don't feel like planning it. And I didn't know that travel agents, they're not always free, but a lot of times they're free. They make money on the commissions they get from, you know, booking with certain companies. And so, you know, I had this upcoming Europe trip that I was planning with a friend and thought, I'm going to check it out. I'm busy with work and I've got stuff going on. Maybe this can, you know, free up some time for me. So, you know, there's no cost. Travel agents have access to cheaper bookings and perks. And you can still really customize your itinerary, and you have the final say, even if you're not the one kind of creating it from the beginning.
0: Right. And then you wound up in the process, well, finding out a lot about travel agents and about the benefits of using a travel agent. And the big one was you cut a lot of money off the price of your vacation, you think?
1: Yes, I did. Yeah. So the first kind of draft, I guess, of the itinerary that was sent, the price was a little under $10,000, and so it was two friends, so about $4,800 each, which was way over my budget. I knew I'd be spending a couple $1,000s, but was trying to stay lower than $5,000. And so I was like, let me look through the itinerary and find some places I can cut, because I had a feeling, you know, it's a travel agent. She's probably trying to add in some excursions or, you know, transportation maybe for some company she works with, which I get. But I don't really need all of the perks. I'm okay with cutting costs in some areas. So I looked at the itinerary. The main thing I did was skip private transfers from the airport. She had kind of built into our itinerary, you know, a car to pick us up from the airport or train station and take us to the hotel, and then one to take us back when we left. And it was really pricey. And I asked her, I was like, what do these prices compare to Ubers or to public transportation? Because we don't really need all this. And she was like, the transfers will probably be double the price of an Uber. So if you don't want those on there, we can take them off. So that was one big thing. And then the other thing was guided walking tours in each city, which those can be nice if you kind of have no idea where to start in a city. But I've been to Europe a couple of times now. I've been to most of these cities I'm traveling to, and I really enjoy just kind of wandering and enjoying a city organically. So we knew we wanted to keep one tour for Sagrada Familia, which is a giant cathedral in Barcelona, because it can get really busy, especially because construction is finishing up on it. So we kept the tour for that. But everything else, I think there was like a London sightseeing tour that was half of a day. There's one in Paris, and just stuff that we were like, we'll find stuff that we can do on our own that might be even a little more fun than the stuff included on the tour. So
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8: Here's a look at your forecast. Sunshine mixed with clouds at times today, with a slight chance of rain showers. High temperatures reach up to 86. Lulls level off around 75. Tonight, mainly clear skies. Chance for storms. Tomorrow, 91. Mainly sunny. Temperatures a bit above average. Wednesday and Thursday, with highs from the mid-80s to the upper 80s. Chance of rain showers. Wednesday, slight chance for storms on Thursday. I'm staff meteorologist Laura Lockwood. Right now, it's 61 degrees.
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0: and posers.
1: In other news, President Trump is calling on his Ukrainian counterpart to halt strikes on Russian refineries, saying the attacks are causing a shortage of diesel. Ukraine's recent long-range strikes have targeted Russia's oil and gas industry, which Kyiv says both funds and directly fuels its war on Ukraine. Pennsylvania officials have confirmed the first measles-related death in Jefferson County. According to coroner Greg Furlong, a 40-year-old woman died on Saturday. Officials previously reported two measles-related deaths in Lancaster County. The Giants looked like a different squad under new head coach John Harbaugh.
2: Singletary to the left of Dart, wants to throw, steps up, throws left. Guess who? Singletary again at the five and runs into the end zone for a Giants touchdown.
1: Jerry Recco with the call on Compass Media Network says Jackson Dart's third touchdown pass of the game put the Giants up 28-14 against the Cowboys in the fourth quarter of Sunday Night Football. The final score, New York 28, Dallas 20.
3: Giants win. Happy about that. Gordon on TV. Awesome. Night games. I can't take anymore.
1: Yeah, it's past my bedtime.
3: Too many night games. Put mine at 1 o'clock. Thanks to Cole. 6 minutes in front of the hour.
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11: You said you'd never give in to demands.
14: 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And a chocolate shake.
11: And never put them in harm's way.
14: I'll be right back, little man. Just gonna pop in the store for diapers.
11: But never happens. And no amount of time is okay to leave your child in a car by themselves.
14: Long line today.
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And before the flight ended, she gave this new mom a note telling her she was doing a great job and was stronger than she felt. And that'll do it for this hour. For Nicole Murray, I'm Mike Gavin. 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

0: Here's a look at your forecast. Sunshine mixed with clouds at times today, with a slight chance of rain showers. High temperatures reach up to 86. Lows level off around 75. Tonight, mainly clear skies. Chance for storms. Tomorrow, 91. Mainly sunny. Temperatures a bit above average. Wednesday and Thursday, with highs from the mid-80s to the upper 80s. Chance of rain showers. Wednesday, slight chance for storms on Thursday. I'm staff meteorologist Laura Lockwood. Right now, it's 61 degrees.
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4: NBC News Radio, I'm Scott Carr. The vote counting's underway in Rhode Island after primary elections were held today. NBC News projects Helena Foulkes will win the Democratic primary for Rhode Island governor, the former CVS executive defeating incumbent governor Dan McKee, a rematch after McKee defeated Foulkes in a five-way primary 4 years ago. President Trump said today he does not expect gas prices to come back down before the midterm elections, telling reporters oil prices will tumble and he expects gas will be below $2 a gallon right after the midterms. Trump also said he expects the Iran war to be over after the elections. The first ever midterm Republican National Committee convention is underway in Dallas. President Trump set to speak tonight and deliver the closing address tomorrow night. Attorney General Todd Blanche highlighted the Trump administration's law enforcement efforts.
5: To evil men and women in this country, know this. President Trump will hold you accountable.
4: The program will showcase candidates in key swing districts. In Lower Manhattan, NYPD's reportedly well prepared for Friday's historic 9/11 commemoration events.
6: Security will be tighter than ever for a 9/11 remembrance ceremony, with Police Commissioner Jessica Tisch calling it a massive operation.
7: That operation reflects both the significance of the 25th anniversary and the attendance of dignitaries, former presidents.
6: Tisch joined Mayor Zoran Mamdani at a joint news conference Wednesday afternoon.
8: The NYPD and Secret Service will be implementing heightened security measures.
6: Tisch emphasized that while there are no credible threats to the ceremony, the NYPD will remain vigilant. I'm Sarah Lee Kessler.
4: Severe storms are slamming millions tonight from New York to the Central Plains states. NOAA's Storm Prediction Center saying the strongest storms expected to be over the eastern Great Lakes, especially impacting parts of Ohio, Pennsylvania, and New York. Scott Carr, NBC News Radio.
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10: A Howard County motorcycle accident left two injured over the weekend. According to a Missouri State Highway Patrol report, a 43-year-old Madison man was driving a Harley-Davidson Road King Special on Route U just east of County Road 251 at 4:40 p.m. His motorcycle struck two deer that had entered the roadway. Both he and his 37-year-old female passenger of Moberly were ejected from the vehicle and transported by Howard County Ambulance to University Hospital in serious condition. A Jefferson City man was arrested by the Missouri State Highway Patrol on Friday, September 11th. According to online reports, 50-year-old Philip Sean Dubuque was taken into custody at 10:58 p.m. on a felony Cole County warrant for possession of a controlled substance. Dubuque is being held in Cole County Jail without

0: bond. The cyclosporiasis outbreak has come to an end. The CDC announced on Saturday that the largest ever outbreak of the foodborne illness sickened nearly 20,000 people overall. Health officials linked it to shredded iceberg lettuce supplied by Taylor Farms in Mexico. It fueled the worst cyclosporiasis season in United States history. You're listening to news from CentralMoInfo.com. Authorities say a standoff in Jefferson County last Thursday ended with a woman being found dead. Officers responded to a home on the 6200 block of Doolin Creek Road at around 7:30 a.m. with SWAT and negotiators being called after a man barricaded himself inside. This led to a standoff that lasted about 5 hours before the man surrendered and exited the home, at which point the woman's body was discovered. Police say the man is in custody and the investigation is ongoing. Bond has been denied for a Madison man accused of statutory rape. An online court document shows 32-year-old Matthew Graves filed a bond amendment order, which was denied on Friday, September 11th. His initial bond hearing was held Tuesday, September 8th. According to a probable cause statement, Graves is accused of first-degree statutory rape or attempting to commit statutory rape with a person less than 12 years of age during an incident that occurred on August 23rd of this year. A preliminary hearing is scheduled for 1:30 p.m. on Tuesday, September 22nd in Monroe County. Kirksville City Council has an upcoming meeting. The agenda includes several items, including a report of additions or changes by the city manager, a reading of an approval of the final plat for Shandy Farms, Plat 1, the reading of a staff report by the city planner, and the reading of an ordinance authorizing the rezoning of city properties. The meeting takes place at 6 o'clock this evening in council chambers. For news at CentralMoInfo.com, I'm Stephanie Shannon.
1: December corn unchanged at 5:30 and a quarter, March unchanged at 5:45 and a half, May down a quarter at 5:52 and three quarters. November soybeans up 1 3/4 at 12.98 and a quarter, January up 1 3/4 at 13.13 and three quarters, March up 2 1/4 at 13.21. December Chicago wheat up 3 1/2 at 7.28 and three quarters, March up 4 1/4 at 7.45 and a half, July up 3 1/4 at 7.49. October live cattle up 185 at 219.67, December up 262 at 222.22, October feeder cattle up 495 at 332.50, November up 540 at 328.17, January up 477 at 320.70. October lean hogs down 162 at 81.52, and the Dow's up 509 points at 52,573. With this week of your markets, I'm Kaylin Lair on TFN, the Farm Net.
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4: Sounding the alarm. Good morning. I'm Mike Gavin in for Gordon Deal along with Nicole Murray. It's Monday, September 14th, and here's what we have for you this hour.
5: The CEO of Anthropic is the latest current or former AI executive to warn of the dangers of unchecked AI. Lawmakers so far have mixed feelings.
4: More pressure on oil prices as tensions continue in the Strait of Hormuz.
5: Good news for drinkers. President Trump says he plans to remove a 10% tariff on Irish whiskey.
4: And are cell phone bans in schools actually working?
6: When it comes to whether they're working to actually reduce personal cell phone usage during the school day, the answer seems to be yes on that. They largely found that those have been effective and that the percentage of students who used phones in class for personal reasons dropped from 61% to 13%.
4: Julie Jargon from the Wall Street Journal with more on whether keeping phones out of classrooms actually means more learning. That's coming up later in the hour. The debate over how fast artificial intelligence should advance is intensifying, and the biggest names in AI and the Trump administration aren't yet on the same page. On Friday, President Trump said he wasn't concerned about the rapid pace of AI development, stressing the need for America to stay ahead of China. Then Saturday, Anthropic CEO Dario Amodei called for the industry to deliberately slow down, saying AI is advancing so quickly that safety measures can't keep up. In an interview with CBS, he proposed independent safety evaluators with access to AI companies.
7: It doesn't mean we need to panic today. It doesn't mean we need to shut it all down. What I would say, it's a warning sign. It's a warning sign that we need to slow down.
4: OpenAI CEO Sam Altman and Elon Musk backed that idea. On Sunday, during a visit to Ireland,

0: love this place. I've been surfing here since I was a kid. Now, seeing my grandson out on the water, it means everything to me. Watching him and taking in the blue waves, the sea breeze, the blurry horizon.
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0: More students went back to school with phone bans this year, and there's still debate on whether prohibiting the devices from classes altogether is effective or even safe in an emergency. To talk about it, here's Julie Jargon, family and tech columnist at the Wall Street Journal. So Julie, what's feedback telling us about how effective these bans have been so far?
1: The answer is largely yes, but it kind of depends on what you mean when you ask, are they working? When it comes to whether they're working to actually reduce personal cell phone usage during the school day, the answer seems to be yes on that. There were some researchers who studied school districts that had purchased these Yonder pouches, which are these magnetic lockable pouches that kids lock their phones up during the day. And even though there have been some workarounds to that, kids cutting through the pouches or putting in decoy phones, they largely found that those have been effective and that the percentage of students who used phones in class for personal reasons dropped from 61% to 13% after the districts started using those pouches. So from that standpoint, yes, they have curbed student cell phone use during the school day.
0: Now, one of the surprise findings is that getting phones out of students' hands appears to improve their well-being, but it hasn't produced much improvement in test scores or attention. Why might that be?
1: Yeah, so they did some surveys of students to query them about their well-being, and they did find an increase in that after phones were banned. But a lot of hope was pinned on, you know, phone bans improving other aspects of student life, including attention paid in class and a boost in test scores. And so far, those things haven't panned out yet. And one of the reasons with attention might be because as students have reduced their phone usage, they might be shifting that attention to other things like the school-issued Chromebooks and other laptops that are being used widely in schools. And there's been problems with students watching YouTube, playing games, and doing other distracting things on their laptops instead of their phones. So that might be one reason that attention hasn't increased as much as people would have liked. And then when it comes to test scores, there's just so many factors involved in test scores. You know, still schools are dealing with learning loss from COVID, you know, issues that students might have at home with study habits and other things could be affecting test scores. And it's kind of hard to move the needle on that. So there hasn't been a direct improvement in test scores. And it can't be tied, you know, so there have been minimal improvements in some grade levels, but it can't really be tied to phone bans at this point.
0: Speaking with Julie Jargon, family and tech columnist at the Wall Street Journal, in her column, more schools are imposing phone bans. Do they really work? So what happens when schools implement these bans, but they don't consistently enforce them? I assume that that's enforcement's a really big deal here.
1: Yeah, that is really key, because it's, you know, if districts don't have a uniform policy like locking the phones up, it can be really hard for teachers to enforce because in some classrooms, teachers will have, you know, something hanging on the wall where students drop their phones in before class. And other teachers will just tell students, put your phones away, keep them in your backpack or your locker. So unless there's a district-wide or school-wide policy where everyone follows the same rules, it's hard because there's a difference in, you know, from classroom to classroom and how teachers implement these phone bans.
0: Yeah, always evolving. Thanks, Julie. That's Julie Jargon from the Wall Street Journal. 30 minutes after the hour now, and you're listening to This Morning, America's First News.
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3: Here's a look at your forecast. Sunshine mixed with clouds at times today, with a slight chance of rain showers. High temperatures reach up to 86. Lows level off around 75. Tonight, mainly clear skies. Chance for storms, tomorrow 91, mainly sunny. Temperatures a bit above average, Wednesday and Thursday, with highs from the mid-80s to the upper 80s. Chance of rain showers, Wednesday. Slight chance for storms on Thursday. I'm staff meteorologist Laura Lockwood. Right now, it's 61 degrees.
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8: BTC Bank.
9: December corn down 1 at 529 and a quarter. March down 3 quarters at 544 and 3 quarters. May down 1 at 552. November soybeans up 1 at 1297 and a half. January up a half at 1312 and a half. March up a quarter at 1319. December Chicago wheat up 3 at 728 and a quarter. March up 3 and a quarter at 744 and a half. July up 3 and a quarter at 749. October live cattle up 185 at 219.67. December up 262 at 222.22. October feeder cattle up 495 at 332.50. November up 540 at 328.17. January up 477 at 320.70. October lean hogs down 162 at 81.52, and the Dow is up 509 points at 52,573. With this look at your markets, I'm Kaylin Lair on TFN, the Farm Net.
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3: Please join us in a moment of silence as we honor those who were lost and their families who are still here. 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
4: If you missed the Sunday Night Football pregame on NBC, you missed a familiar voice. Always cool to hear Gordon Deal on national TV, especially when the Giants actually win. He's getting some extra sleep this morning, but will return refreshed tomorrow. It's 8 minutes now in front of the hour, and here's Nicole Murray.
5: And now, the three big things you need to know. Number one.
6: Anthropic CEO Dario Amodei on CBS News warned that the development of artificial intelligence comes with real dangers as the technology advances as a, quote, exponential rate.
7: We need to make sure that every generation of models that we release is properly tested.
6: President Trump added that he sees the race against China as a key issue on AI regulation. House Speaker Mike Johnson said that Congress will not lead the charge on governing AI safety.
5: Number two.
6: Wisconsin Congressman Tom Tiffany said he sustained minor injuries after the plane he was traveling in made an emergency landing in Lake Wausau in central Wisconsin.
8: The plane was slowly submerging, but we just stayed on top of the plane. Len was standing on one of the wings. I went to the back of the plane.
6: Tiffany, who is running for governor, has since been treated and released from the hospital.
5: Number three.
6: Mayor Brandon Johnson has announced that he will seek a second term leading Chicago.
9: I'm talking about making sure that people can thrive in our city. We also have to help our people identify the difference between real progressives and posers.
6: Johnson announced the news on social media. Pennsylvania officials have confirmed the first measles-related death in Jefferson County. According to coroner Greg Furlong, a 40-year-old woman died on Saturday. Officials previously reported two measles-related deaths in Lancaster County. Massachusetts police say the lone holdout juror in the Lindsey Clancy murder trial was accused of domestic violence in September of 2021. The juror, who has not been identified, allegedly grabbed his wife by the throat and threw her into a dresser. Clancy pleaded not guilty to murdering her three children, citing postpartum psychosis. The judge declared a mistrial after the jury said it was deadlocked three times. And Celine Dion is back.
10: I am

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1: The singer performed her first concert in 6 years in Paris over the weekend after battling a rare neurological disorder. And yes, the show was sold out.
2: Very cool to hear. Glad to hear she came back. And yeah, I'd heard she had gotten ill and hadn't heard much of anything. 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
1: Absolutely.
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0: Here's a look at your forecast. A mix of clouds and sun today, with a slight chance of rain showers. Highs level off around 86. Partly cloudy again tonight. Lows dip down to about 75. A mix of clouds and sun tomorrow. Chance of thunderstorms. Daytime highs approaching 91. Temperatures a bit above average Wednesday and Thursday, with highs in the upper 80s. Chance of rain showers Wednesday. Slight chance of thunderstorms on Thursday. I'm Staff Meteorologist Paul Trombley. Right now, it's 63 degrees.
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4: NBC News Radio, I'm Scott Carr. The vote counting's underway in Rhode Island after primary elections were held today. NBC News projects Helena Foulkes will win the Democratic primary for Rhode Island governor, the former CVS executive defeating incumbent governor Dan McKee, a rematch after McKee defeated Foulkes in a five-way primary 4 years ago. President Trump said today he does not expect gas prices to come back down before the midterm elections, telling reporters oil prices will tumble and he expects gas will be below $2 a gallon right after the midterms. Trump also said he expects the Iran war to be over after the elections. The first ever midterm Republican National Committee convention is underway in Dallas. President Trump set to speak tonight and deliver the closing address tomorrow night. Attorney General Todd Blanche highlighted the Trump administration's law enforcement efforts.
5: To evil men and women in this country, know this. President Trump will hold you accountable.
4: The program will showcase candidates in key swing districts. In Lower Manhattan, NYPD's reportedly well prepared for Friday's historic 9/11 commemoration events.
6: Security will be tighter than ever for a 9/11 remembrance ceremony, with Police Commissioner Jessica Tisch calling it a massive operation.
7: That operation reflects both the significance of the 25th anniversary and the attendance of dignitaries, former presidents.
6: Tisch joined Mayor Zoran Mamdani at a joint news conference Wednesday afternoon.
8: The NYPD and Secret Service will be implementing heightened security measures.
6: Tisch emphasized that while there are no credible threats to the ceremony, the NYPD will remain vigilant. I'm Sarah Lee Kessler.
4: Severe storms are slamming millions tonight from New York to the central plain states. NOAA's Storm Prediction Center saying the strongest storms expected to be over the eastern Great Lakes, especially impacting parts of Ohio, Pennsylvania, and New York. Scott Carr, NBC News Radio.
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10: A preliminary hearing has been scheduled for a Moberly man who is accused of murder. According to a probable cause statement, Christopher Jerome Biley is accused of shooting 57-year-old Cheryl Gravett in the back of the head on August 23rd in Moberly. Gravett was pronounced deceased after being taken to an area hospital. A warrant was served on August 28th for Biley's arrest after area video surveillance placed him near the scene at the time of the incident, and his appearance matched the descriptions given by witnesses. During a bond review hearing, which was scheduled for September 8th, Biley waived his bond review as well as a 30-day preliminary hearing. A preliminary hearing is now scheduled for 1:30 this afternoon in a Randolph County courtroom. A Jefferson City man was arrested by the Jefferson City Police Department on Friday, September 11th. According to the Cole County Sheriff's Office, 26-year-old Dylan James Russell Hathcock was taken into custody for alleged second-degree domestic assault. At the time of this story, a probable cause statement has not yet been released to online court documents. Hathcock is being held in Cole County Jail without bond. Four teens were injured in a Boone County accident on Friday, September 11th. According to a Missouri State Highway Patrol report, a 16-year-old Harrisburg juvenile was driving a Chevrolet Impala on Route J at West Drain Road around 11:06 p.m. She lost control of the vehicle, traveled off the roadway, overturned, and four of the five occupants were ejected. A 15-year-old juvenile of Harrisburg, as well as an 18-year-old Sturgeon male, were minorly injured. The driver and a 16-year-old Sturgeon male were seriously injured. All four were transported by ambulance to University Hospital for treatment. 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Kirksville Parks and Recreation, along with local geocatchers, invite the public to celebrate Worldwide Cleanup Day with Catch In, Trash Out on Saturday, September 19th. According to a release, volunteers and outdoor enthusiasts, along with local geocatchers, will get together to remove trash from local parks, starting with Hazel Creek Lake. Anyone wishing to attend may meet at the South Boat Ramp parking lot at 9 a.m. Spur Pond cleanup will commence at 1:30 p.m. Attendees are invited to join in a friendly competition to see who collects the most trash, largest piece of trash, and the most unique trash at either location. Again, it will all take place at 9 a.m. Saturday, September 19th at Hazel Creek Lake South Boat Ramp parking lot. For news at CentralMoInfo.com, I'm Stephanie Shannon.
11: December corn down 1 at 529 and a quarter. March down 3 quarters at 544 and 3 quarters. May down 1 at 552. November soybeans up 1 at 1297 and a half. January up a half at 1312 and a half. March up a quarter at 1319. December Chicago wheat up 3 at 728 and a quarter. March up 3 and a quarter at 744 and a half. July up 3 and a quarter at 749. October live cattle up 185 at 219.67. December up 262 at 222.22. October feeder cattle up 495 at 332.50. November up 540 at 328.17. January up 477 at 320.70. October lean hogs down 162 at 81.52, and the Dow is up 509 points at 52,573. With this look at your markets, I'm Kaylin Lair on TFN, the Farm Net.

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2: 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I know he digs me.

0: back to 1940, a Depression-era type song here from Louis Armstrong, along with the Mills Brothers. Remember the old WPA?
1: Now wake up, boys. Get out on the rock. It ain't daybreak, but it's 4 o'clock.
2: Oh, no, no, no, Pops. You know that ain't the play.
1: What you talking about, Mr. Dunn?

0: your bay.
1: Why is that?
0: The WBA. The WBA. The WBA.
1: Now don't be a fool, working hard is passé. You'll stand from 5 to 6 hours a day. Sit down and joke while you smoke, it's okay.

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0: 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He'll get a pink slip next month anyway. Three little letters that makes life okay.
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3: 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Here's Connie Francis on Curly.

Originally, the Four Ames. Later, the Four Tops. And that was a number one song for them back in 1966. Reach out, I'll be there.

It took him all the way to number one on the charts back in 1956. Les Baxter's Orchestra and Chorus and the Poor People of Paris on KRLI.

fishing in a submarine. We go to drive-in movies in a limousine. He's got a whirly birdie and a 12-foot yacht. Ah, but that's not all he's got. He's got

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3: NBC News Radio, I'm Scott Carr. The vote counting's underway in Rhode Island after primary elections were held today. NBC News projects Helena Foulkes will win the Democratic primary for Rhode Island governor, the former CVS executive defeating incumbent governor Dan McKee, a rematch after McKee defeated Foulkes in a five-way primary 4 years ago. President Trump said today he does not expect gas prices to come back down before the midterm elections, telling reporters oil prices will tumble and he expects gas will be below $2 a gallon right after the midterms. Trump also said he expects the Iran war to be over after the elections. The first ever midterm Republican National Committee convention is underway in Dallas. President Trump set to speak tonight and deliver the closing address tomorrow night. Attorney General Todd Blanche highlighted the Trump administration's law enforcement efforts.
4: To evil men and women in this country, know this. President Trump will hold you accountable.
3: The program will showcase candidates in key swing districts. In Lower Manhattan, NYPD's reportedly well prepared for Friday's historic 9/11 commemoration events.
5: Security will be tighter than ever for a 9/11 remembrance ceremony, with Police Commissioner Jessica Tisch calling it a massive operation.
6: That operation reflects both the significance of the 25th anniversary and the attendance of dignitaries, former presidents.
5: Tisch joined Mayor Zoran Mamdani at a joint news conference Wednesday afternoon.
7: The NYPD and Secret Service will be implementing heightened security measures.
5: Tisch emphasized that while there are no credible threats to the ceremony, the NYPD will remain vigilant. I'm Sarah Lee Kessler.
3: Severe storms are slamming millions tonight from New York to the Central Plains states. NOAA's Storm Prediction Center saying the strongest storms expected to be over the eastern Great Lakes, especially impacting parts of Ohio, Pennsylvania, and New York. Scott Carr, NBC News Radio.
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9: A Brookfield woman is dead, and an Ohio man and child are receiving treatment following a three-vehicle accident 1 mile outside of Macon city limits Friday morning. The Missouri State Highway Patrol says a Freightliner driven by a 46-year-old Davenport, Florida man crossed eastbound traffic on Highway 36 while trying to make a left turn. A Jeep Wrangler driven by a 50-year-old Brookfield man struck the towed unit of the truck, as did a Chevrolet van driven by a 68-year-old Franklin, Ohio man. The woman was pronounced dead at the scene. The Ohio man was transported to University Hospital with serious injuries. His 4-year-old male passenger was minorly injured and transported to Samaritan Hospital. The truck driver was uninjured. A Columbia man was booked into the Cole County Jail on Thursday, September 9th. According to the Cole County Sheriff's Office, 31-year-old Corey Dean Mole was arrested at 6:20 p.m. on a felony warrant for first-degree harassment. According to an online probable cause statement, Mole allegedly transported a female with whom he has an ongoing relationship to Columbia against her will after threatening to kill her. When a witness called the Jefferson City Police Department and an officer arrived, he found the victim and witnessed bruising, reportedly in different stages of healing, on her body. It has also been noted that the defendant has a 27-page long criminal history statement. Mole has been held in Cole County Jail without bond. He made an initial appearance on Friday, September 11th. Bond modification was denied. A preliminary hearing will be held in Cole County Circuit Court at 1:30 p.m. Thursday, October 1st. A man who was hospitalized after an apparent domestic incident in Jefferson County has died. Deputies say the man was found injured at a home in Imperial Thursday night after they responded to a call about a shooting. They found the victim holding a towel against his chest and the suspect barricaded inside. They were taken into custody several hours later. So far, no names have yet been released. You're listening to news from CentralMoInfo.com. Three people are okay after they were rescued from a pond in St. Louis. Police say they were in a car that left the roadway in Benton Park early Friday morning and went down the embankment and landed in the water. They were all taken to the hospital with injuries described as non-urgent. The investigation into the incident continues. The City of Kirksville's Planning and Zoning Commission will hold a special meeting this month. On the agenda, a public hearing on municipal code revisions, Chapter 44, zoning related to data centers. The meeting will take place at 6 p.m. on Wednesday, September 16th in Baldwin Hall 102 or Little Theater at Truman State University. For news

0: 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I'm Stephanie Shannon.
1: December corn up 1 at 531 and a quarter, March up 1 and a quarter at 546 and 3 quarters, May up 1 at 554. November soybeans up 2 and a quarter at 1298 and 3 quarters, January up 2 and a half at 1314 and a half, March up 3 and a quarter at 1322. December Chicago wheat up 4 and a half at 729 and 3 quarters, March up 5 and a quarter at 746 and a half, July up 5 and a quarter at 751. October live cattle up 0.77 at 220.45, December up 0.77 at 223, October feeder cattle up 190 at 334.40, November up 212 at 330.30, January up 212 at 322.82, October lean hogs down 0.95 at 80.57, and the Dow is down 167 points at 52,406. With this look at your markets, I'm Kaylin Lair. On TFN, the Farm Net.

title song of the Academy Award-winning motion picture Chariots of Fire, Vangelis, back in 1981. It charted for 28 consecutive weeks.

0: It takes two. Takes two. Darling, it always takes two. And I'm with you.
1: That's Pearl Bailey on KRLI, a former singer with Cootie Williams Band. She became widely known on Broadway with St. Louis Woman in 1946, leading to a successful movie, TV, and concert career. She married jazz drummer Louis Belson, her 1952 Top 10 song. Accompanied by Don Redman's orchestra featuring Taft Jordan on trumpet, takes two to tango.

He was born in Plainview, Texas. Seth Ward. He recorded under the name Jimmy Dean, had some big hits, Big Bad John and PT 109, and that, the first thing every morning, was a 1965 hit.

make me thrill always, for it reminds me of you, my sweet. Just the mention of that tender word of love gives my heart a jerkish, Turkish beat. I won't say Zibon or L'Amour Toujours, for they can't express what I'm feeling. Even Mersey don't, or rather for

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3: NBC News Radio, I'm Scott Carr. The vote counting's underway in Rhode Island after primary elections were held today. NBC News projects Helena Foulkes will win the Democratic primary for Rhode Island governor, the former CVS executive defeating incumbent governor Dan McKee, a rematch after McKee defeated Foulkes in a five-way primary 4 years ago. President Trump said today he does not expect gas prices to come back down before the midterm elections, telling reporters oil prices will tumble and he expects gas will be below $2 a gallon right after the midterms. Trump also said he expects the Iran war to be over after the elections. The first ever midterm Republican National Committee convention is underway in Dallas. President Trump set to speak tonight and deliver the closing address tomorrow night. Attorney General Todd Blanche highlighted the Trump administration's law enforcement efforts.
4: To evil men and women in this country, know this. President Trump will hold you accountable.
3: The program will showcase candidates in key swing districts. In Lower Manhattan, NYPD's reportedly well prepared for Friday's historic 9/11 commemoration events.
5: Security will be tighter than ever for a 9/11 remembrance ceremony, with Police Commissioner Jessica Tisch calling it a massive operation.
6: That operation reflects both the significance of the 25th anniversary and the attendance of dignitaries, former presidents.
5: Tisch joined Mayor Zoran Mamdani at a joint news conference Wednesday afternoon.
7: The NYPD and Secret Service will be implementing heightened security measures.
5: Tisch emphasized that while there are no credible threats to the ceremony, the NYPD will remain vigilant. I'm Sarah Lee Kessler.
3: Severe storms are slamming millions tonight from New York to the central plain states. NOAA's Storm Prediction Center saying the strongest storms expected to be over the eastern Great Lakes, especially impacting parts of Ohio, Pennsylvania, and New York. Scott Carr, NBC News Radio.
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9: A Howard County motorcycle accident left two injured over the weekend. According to a Missouri State Highway Patrol report, a 43-year-old Madison man was driving a Harley-Davidson Road King Special on Route U just east of County Road 251 at 4:40 p.m. His motorcycle struck two deer that had entered the roadway. Both he and his 37-year-old female passenger of Moberly were ejected from the vehicle and transported by Howard County Ambulance to University Hospital in serious condition. A Jefferson City man was arrested by the Missouri State Highway Patrol on Friday, September 11th. According to online reports, 50-year-old Philip Sean Dubuque was taken into custody at 10:58 p.m. on a felony Cole County warrant for possession of a controlled substance. Dubuque is being held in Cole County Jail without bond. The cyclosporiasis outbreak has come to an end. The CDC announced on Saturday that the largest ever outbreak of the foodborne illness sickened nearly 20,000 people overall. Health officials linked it to shredded iceberg lettuce supplied by Taylor Farms in Mexico. It fueled the worst cyclosporiasis season in United States history. 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Authorities say a standoff in Jefferson County last Thursday ended with a woman being found dead. Officers responded to a home on the 6200 block of Doolin Creek Road at around 7:30 a.m. with SWAT and negotiators being called after a man barricaded himself inside. This led to a standoff that lasted about 5 hours before the man surrendered and exited the home, at which point the woman's body was discovered. Police say the man is in custody and the investigation is ongoing. Bond has been denied for a Madison man accused of statutory rape. An online court document shows 32-year-old Matthew Graves filed a bond amendment order, which was denied on Friday, September 11th. His initial bond hearing was held Tuesday, September 8th. According to a probable cause statement, Graves is accused of first-degree statutory rape or attempting to commit statutory rape with a person less than 12 years of age during an incident that occurred on August 23rd of this year. A preliminary hearing is scheduled for 1:30 p.m. on Tuesday, September 22nd in Monroe County. Kirksville City Council has an upcoming meeting. The agenda includes several items, including a report of additions or changes by the city manager, a reading of an approval of the final plat for Shandy Farms, Plat 1, the reading of a staff report by the city planner, and the reading of an ordinance authorizing the rezoning of city properties. The meeting takes place at 6 o'clock this evening in council chambers. For news at CentralMoInfo.com, I'm Stephanie Shannon.
10: December corn up 3 1/4 at 533 1/2. March up 3 at 548 1/2. May up 2 3/4 at 555 3/4. November soybeans up 9 3/4 at 1306 1/4. January up 10 at 1322. March up 10 1/2 at 1329 1/4. December Chicago wheat up 1 1/4 at 726 1/2. March up 1 3/4 at 743. July up 3 3/4 at 749 1/2. October live cattle up 0.67 at 220.35, December up 0.47 at 222.70, October feeder cattle up 162 at 334.12, November up 195 at 330.12, January up 180 at 322.50. October lean hogs down 157 at 79.95, December down 212 at 70.57. The Dow is down 273 points at 52,298. With this look at your markets, I'm Kaylin Lair on TFN, the Farm Net.

0: It is Monday morning, September 14th, and this is AgriTalk. Welcome to AgriTalk. I'm your host, Chip Flory. Energy prices are pushing higher again this morning. Front month WTI crude oil futures are trading at nearly 104 per barrel. Front month Brent is almost up to 109 per barrel. That's giving a lift to grain futures, but corn and bean prices are consolidating after USDA's crop updates on Friday. Livestock futures are mixed, with the cattle complex higher and lean hog futures lower. Cotton and Class 3 milk are also lower this morning. Happy Monday. That means it's time for an update from Greg Peterson. Machine repeat. He's got quite a list he wants to bring to your attention this morning. Then we'll talk with Ted Seifert from Zahner Ag Hedge, get his reaction to the crop update and how the markets are trading. And at the end of the show, we'll get some fall fertilizer tips from Iowa State agronomy professor Mike Castellano. And we'll get the weather outlook from Brett Waltz at BAMWX right after the news update from Tyne Morgan. Good morning, Tyne.
1: Hey, Chip. You made it back from your event at Iowa State last week. I know Friday you had a big 50th celebration. Was it good?
0: Yes. Yeah, that was on Thursday. I got to be, I got to be in the studio on, or in the bunker on Friday for the crop production and supply and demand report. So, but no, it was really cool. Had a great conversation with Dr. David Cook, the president of Iowa State University, Jason Henderson from Iowa State University, of course, Deputy Secretary Vaden. Some really insightful comments, I felt. And then Vaden had an eventful time after that at the Fed Up meeting, where Iowa corn growers got together to let him know just how fed up they are with fertilizer prices. So, really, again, the news just keeps rolling, Tyne, doesn't it?
1: Oh my gosh, yeah. And we're going to get into that in a minute because it seems like Vaden is in agreement with that. But it's Monday, Chip, and Farm Bill fight returns to the Senate this week. That's after a five-week recess. Senators are now back, and Agriculture Chairman John Bozeman is making a second run at his Farm Bill 2.0 after it stalled in committee last month on a 10-11 vote. It seems like it was much more than a month ago. But there were three sticking points, Chip. How fast states take on SNAP costs. Okay, that was the big one for agree on a push for year-round E15 and new country of origin labeling for beef. But here's the deal. Attendance could decide the fate of the farm bill in committee, Chip, because as we know, Republicans, they need Senator Mitch McConnell back in his seat for the key vote. But it's also key to note that even if it clears committee, floor time is crowded. We have crypto legislation, judicial nominations are ahead in line. So there's a lot to get past, even if this does get out of committee this week, Chip.
0: Well, and look what the House has done with their timing, too. They've taken a couple of weeks out of the schedule for this fall. And so even if it does get out of the committee, even if it would get past the Senate, there's no way that there's going to be a vote between the House and Senate to move the bill on to the press. That's frustrating, to say the least. Tyne.
1: Well, there is some good news this morning to report. President Trump says a trade deal with Canada could come, quote, fairly soon. But the president offered no details on whether formal talks have actually resumed. Speaking in Dublin over the weekend, Trump claimed Canada charges U.S. farmers tariffs as high as 400% and said those tariffs would need to go before a deal happens. And he's talking about dairy.

0: Here. The trade deal escalated last month after talks collapsed. The U.S. walked away, or I'm sorry, Canada walked away from what trade officials called a good deal. Okay, that was the starting point, Chip. And then Canada refused that deal. The U.S. slapped then 50% levies on Canadian goods. Canada fired back with its own. President Trump then signed an executive order on September 8th to ban imports of several Canadian products, including various types of Canadian dairy products and whey. We asked an Iowa state economist when we were in Ames last week, Chip, yeah. We asked him, are we officially in a trade war with Canada? And he said yes, but it seems like President Trump says a deal could come soon. We just haven't seen any confirmation of that.
1: I think part of the reason that better move this process along is because of the progress that U.S. is making with Mexico in the USMCA. If Canada doesn't negotiate as a trade partner should, they're just going to be a tag on to the USMCA again. I don't think they want that.
0: Just like last time, but we have to remember, and you mentioned it, I know, last week when you talked about it in the free-for-all, Carney's approval ratings go up the tougher the stance he takes against President Trump. And so that's one thing you have to remember is this is not an economic discussion right now. This is a political discussion. And when you let politics lead the way, who knows what can happen, Chip. So, but speaking of that, we have escalating conflict in the Middle East that you mentioned at the top of the show is putting global oil supplies at even further risk. Saudi Arabia was forced to temporarily shut down its critical east-west pipeline after a drone strike. That caused oil prices to jump 3%. And I'm seeing now diesel prices are nearing $6.20. That's just after we topped $6 last week, Chip. And in the Gulf, U.S. and Iranian forces have exchanged strikes involving oil tankers, with several damaged or destroyed. Traffic through the Strait of Hormuz remains heavily disrupted amid declared exclusion zones. But Chip, I'm seeing this morning our own Jim Wiesmeyer, Washington correspondent, who's on AgriTalk often, he says that President Trump is telling Ukraine to halt Russian refinery strikes as diesel crisis deepens. Now, whether they will and whether Russia will do the same, I'm not sure, but it seems like there are some tense words happening this morning, but something has to give, Chip. This is just getting California, who sent me pictures over the weekend. It's well over $9 in California.
1: Right. Yeah. Well, the pump price can't go any higher because the pump doesn't go to 10 bucks in some locations in California. It's crazy. Tyne, thank you so much.
0: Thanks, Chip.
1: We'll talk to you later. Have a great one. All right, that is Tyne Morgan. Let's bring in Brett Waltz, BAMWX.com. Good morning, Brett.
2: Hey, good morning, Chip.
1: Holy smokes, I'm looking at the radar right now, Brett, and gotten to my location up in northeast Iowa yet, but it's coming, man. It's coming.
2: It's coming, and it's wave one of what will likely be several waves of rain, and in some cases heavy rain over the next 7 days. I'm really looking at northern Iowa, southern Minnesota, into parts of Wisconsin, even northern Illinois, likely looking at several inches of rain over the next 7 days. Multiple rounds of heavy rain opportunities are going to be a challenge to see any kind of notable dry time over the next 7+ days.
1: Okay, 7+ days. Do you see a change in that pattern, Brett?
2: I see a little bit of a change for a brief time. I'm not going to promise 100% dry, but I would say the 21st or the 25th or so would be a time frame to watch, probably the northern plains first and then coming a little bit further south to see some drier time, certainly limiting the heavier rainfall potential in that time frame.
1: Wow. Okay. What about south of this line? I mean, the heat continues down south, right?
2: Yeah, we have record-breaking heat. Once again, across parts of Missouri, southern Indiana, southern Illinois, down through the southern plains once again. It's been the record hottest start to September ever in recorded history across that part of the country. And we have more of that mid to upper 90s in the forecast over the next 4 or 5 days.
1: Holy smokes. Okay, attention to South America and Brazil. Any troubling patterns developing?
2: I wouldn't say troubling, at least at this point yet. Maybe a lack of dry time in southeast Brazil as well. It will be cooler, so a cooler and wetter start to the season in southeast Brazil. Will be a bit drier in Mato Grosso, mainly in northern Mato Grosso, but I wouldn't say it's anything to be overly concerned about, at least not yet. But that'll be an area to keep an eye on.
1: Very good, Brett. Thank you so much, buddy. We appreciate you. We'll talk to you later.
2: Thank you, Chip.
1: All right, Brett Waltz, BAMWX.com. Stay with us. Coming up next, we've got Greg Peterson. That's Machinery here on AgriTalk.
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0: time. Chip, glad that you are with us on this Monday morning. That means it's time for a conversation with Greg Peterson, Machinery Pete. How you doing, Greg?
1: Hey, doing well, Chip. How you doing?
0: Good, good, good. You recovered after celebrating 22 fourth quarter points yesterday by the Vikings?
1: Oh, man, I've watched football my whole life. We had no business winning that game, but I don't know. From a data perspective, Chip, I don't think momentum can be quantified, but I've always known it's a real force, and my goodness, that was crazy. I almost feel sorry for our Packer fan friends. That was nuts.
0: Yeah, yeah. Come on now.
1: I said almost.
0: Yeah, yeah, exactly. Right.
1: Shout out to Packer fans. They are the best. I love my trips to Wisconsin. They love their team. They support them through the ups and downs. So they'll bounce back.
0: Oh, yeah. Yeah, no doubt. No doubt. All right, let's get to it. What do you got for the pick of the week?
1: Pick of the week. I bought an almost 30-year-old combine. It really had folks talking, Chip. It was Saturday, farm auction for Ryman Hill Farms Dispersal in Nacopic. I think that's how they pronounce it. 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Super, super sharp stuff on this auction, folks. But the combine was a John Deere 9510 Sidehill. Now, the 10 Series combine, I think it was only made 2 years, like 98 and 99. So it's almost 30 years old. This one had 3,418 hours. Again, was a Sidehill, no heads, brought $90,000. And that is the fifth highest auction price ever on any 9510 Sidehill or otherwise with no heads. And but I did actually see one 9510 higher the week before Thanksgiving last year in DeGraff, Ohio. We saw a 99 model with lower hours, about 2,200 engine hours, go for $90,615. But again, 90K, you know,
0: that's.
1: It's pretty strong. It is interesting, too, geography, Chip, because that's Pennsylvania. Again, the sale was in Nacopic. So I looked on 9510 combines. The highest I've ever seen without a head was 93.5, 13.5 years ago in Mertztown, Pennsylvania. That was a 98 model with only 893 hours, one owner. But, again, it's kind of telling when you see, again, the one Saturday for 90 in Pennsylvania, the one I mentioned last November in Ohio, and the all-time high in Mertztown, Pennsylvania, 13 years ago. So not every place needs the big, big, biggest combines.
0: Yeah, yeah, and it's interesting to see how that geography plays out in influencing the what that final bid is going to be on a piece of used equipment. Really interesting, really interesting. Did you see anything else at that auction?
1: I did, and like I say, everything was super sharp. So just a couple other highlights, folks. They had a John Deere 8410, just over 3,900 hours at 124. That's the highest auction price this year on an 8410. And for perspective, the average auction price this year on a John Deere 8410 is $61,244. So you're talking over double. They also had a 91 model John Deere 4255. Hours, sharp, sharp, sharp. That brought $49,000. That's very strong. And a different shade of green. I just posted this across our Machine Repeat social media sites, but a Deutz DX160 mechanical front or front wheel assist. 4,170 hours, one owner. I like how Adam Fraley described it, the auctioneer on it. He said it's mint, and it looked mint. Brought $16,500. That's the highest auction price on a DX160 in 18-plus years. You got to go back to April 29th of 2008, Chip, to find one sold higher at auction. So quite a sale Saturday in Pennsylvania.
0: Well, okay, I'm looking at it right now, and one of the first things that that catches your attention is the are the wheels, the tires on this thing.
1: Mm-hmm. Yeah.
0: You've talked about that so many times. You dress it up a little bit.
1: Yeah, you know, and Adam with Fraley Auction, they always take great pictures and do an awesome job. And you give them equipment like this to sell, and they'll knock it out of the park. But the used market, Chip, like I've been talking about, actually since your guys' crop tour has lifted another, I would say, it wouldn't be fair to say it's lifted a notch. It's actually lifted a notch and a half. So that same day, just 2 days ago, Saturday, let's go deep south, which I always have found interesting. When the used market starts going, the prices lift in the south. So it was a farm estate sale in Perryton, Texas, which up here in Minnesota, we don't happen to know, our Texas geography off the top of our head, but this is right in the panhandle of northernmost Texas, Oklahoma line. And it was an estate sale that Elite Auction Company had. I'm friends with those guys. They do an awesome job. But how about a 2014 Landall 6250-40 disc? So it's a 40-foot disc, almost 13 years old, $65,000. So that's the highest auction I've ever seen on a Landall 6250-40. I have seen a couple of the larger 6250-50s, which is a 50-foot. I've seen a couple higher, but across the board, strong sale. They had a 18 model John Deere 8370R, just under $3,500 at 175. 16 model John Deere 9470R, four-wheel drive, just under $4,800, 155. And loader tractors continue to be very, very solid, whether they're a late model or pretty deaf. There was a 24 model John Deere 6155M with a loader, 533 hours at 145. That's solid. And then an older 12 model 6430 Deere front wheel assist with loader, just under $3,800 at 70. Again, very solid. And again, from Texas. So again, those two sales were just 2 days ago.
0: All right. Yeah, and they're still, I think that far south, they're still waiting on rain.
1: Yeah, it's well, you guys on the tour, I mean, the variability is, as I've traveled around the country, it's just nuts. I'll be at an auction in Illinois, and the guys will say, "Well, Pete, if you go an hour north of here, it's bone dry or wet." So it's just one of those years.
0: Yes, it certainly is. Certainly is. All right. Let's go north of the border to Wheatley, Ontario.
1: Well, this would have been the pick of the week. 99% of the time till that combine looped along. But last Tuesday, a farm auction, Wheatley, Ontario, by Shackleton Auctions. And by the way, before I reveal the price, shout out to Shackleton Auctions, my friend Mike Shackleton and crew there. They're celebrating 70-year anniversary, Shackleton Auctions. They're actually having a customer appreciation event September 24th. They invited me up, but I'll be down in Louisville at Moving Iron Summit that week. But shout out to Mike. But last Tuesday, they had a nice farm auction for Whaley Farms retirement sale, and they sold a 2001 John Deere 7710 two-wheel drive. Again, just you could eat your dinner off it. It was so nice. 2,839 hours. Went for 127 Canadian, which if you do the math, last Tuesday that was $92,138 US, which comes in as that's the second highest auction price ever on a 7710. Two-wheel drive. The only higher one, Chip, was a famous auction I covered October 28th of 23, so 3 years ago in Winchester. A guy, I forget what you call the oral surgeon guys, the name for that, but this guy had collected John Deere tractors, and he had one that went for $92,560, so just a tidge higher, but that 2001 there Tuesday, that's a recipe. It's pre-def, it's two-wheel drive, low hours, farm sale, and again, Shackleton knocked it out of the park, 92,138 US.
0: Amazing.
1: And
0: Amazing. All
1: also,
0: right.
1: on the topic of geography, like we talked about earlier with Pennsylvania, I looked, and just an interesting point. Now, that was a two-wheel drive 7710, but the highest auction price ever on a mechanical front 7710. Guess what? Also from Ontario. And it was actually 2 years ago in Orangeville, Ontario, we saw one go for just under 116 US. So if you get up in Ontario, if you got a 7710 for sale, try to list it up there in Ontario. That's
0: I
1: machinery
0: gotcha.
1: Pete tip.
0: Yeah, love it. Well, and speaking of north of the border, you're heading there this week.
1: I am Wednesday. I'll be up in Woodstock, Ontario for Canada's Outdoor Farm Show. I'm going to be hanging out with our friends at Ritchie Brothers and their exhibit. Check out the farm show website, folks. It's outdoorfarmshow.com. And really, check out Ritchie Brothers' website, folks, because rbauction.com, they put all their auction prices there, so it's highly informative. You can page through those. But Just to give you an example of these folks, the next couple days, the next 3 days, today they have a big sale in Saskatchewan with over 1,400 lots. Tomorrow they have a sale in Australia, also in Maryland, one in California, Wednesday and Thursday in Spain, then another one in Ontario, and another one in Texas, all the next couple days.
0: Man, holy smokes. That is a busy schedule, no doubt about it. Greg, thanks, buddy. We appreciate you. We'll talk to you next week.
1: All right, have a great week, Chip.
0: All right, that is Greg Peterson, Machinery Pete. 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
0: Joining us now, Pro Farmer economist Lane Acree. Lane, what's going on in this grain trade?
5: Yeah, we're favoring the upside in early trade, but there's a headline out that Ukraine agreed not to target Russian energy infrastructure, and that's really weighing on wheat, just that prospect of some form of peace talks. I mean, it's not directly positive grains, but it is a bit of a concession, so the wheat bears are taking it in stride. We've got December SRW futures down 7 in the order, 717 and a half. December HRW futures down 9, and that's continuing some of that downtrend that we saw last week. We're in pretty precarious spots basically across the grain complex, needing to hold some key support. So wheat dragging corn down is not a good thing here, but we are still 0.75% higher. December corn at 531. We're giving up some of those gains that we saw earlier in the session. Novi beans right now are up 7.25, 13.03¾. We're about 6 cents high off that intraday high, just so with that selling across the grains. October meal up 380, 350, 60. And bean oil is up about 70 points, 69.89 that October.
0: Yeah, no doubt. All right, take us over to the livestock trade. Some gains in the cattle complex.
5: Yeah, we overcame that 40-day moving average in the October live cattle contract, and that was pretty key resistance above where the cash market averaged a couple weeks ago. Trade into Friday was at 218, but very light. We'll get that average out here in about an hour. But if I had to guess, I'd say we saw some strength in cash cattle late in the week last week. October feeders up 3.25 at 335, 725. The losses in the cash market are weighing on hogs here this morning. We're down 1,625, just shy of 80 bucks in that October contract.
0: Excellent. Thank you, Lane. That is Pro Farmer economist Lane Acree on Markets Now.
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0: You got the boy. Welcome back to AgriTalk. USDA delivered the September crop production report on Friday. Got the supply and demand updates as well. Some of the demand updates, we need to talk about those as well as the updates to the crop with Ted Seifert, VP and Chief Market Strategist for Zahner Ag Hedge. Ted, my friend, it's good to talk to you again. How are you, buddy?
9: Doing great, Chip. How are you, brother?
0: I'm doing all right, doing all right. I'm watching this radar, I will admit, and once it starts raining, it might not be hours to measure how long it lasts. It could be days, the way this thing looks out there right now.
9: Yeah, for sure. I hope you don't have too many plans till maybe Saturday or so.
0: Yeah. Yep. Well, I do have plans for Saturday, so if we could wrap it up by then, that'd be great. That'd be great.
9: Yeah, I figured you might. Yeah.
0: Yeah. All right. You've had a little bit of time to digest the crop production report from Friday. Start with corn. USDA cut 2.2 bushel from the August estimate, 178.5 bushel per acre. That took 213 million bushels off the corn crop. What's next?
9: Yeah, you know, I think the trade was very surprised that the USDA didn't lower corn more than it did, actually raise soybeans from their August estimate. You know, the thing I texted you just a couple minutes after the report came out was, mm-hmm. you know, this report uses implied ear weight and implied pod weight. And we tried to get in on StatChat later on that afternoon to see the actual numbers that they were using for implied ear weight and implied

0: implied pod weight. They don't post them anymore. We thought maybe Lance would give them to us. He did not. Because we were going to try to make our adjustments and figure out what that might mean for the October and therefore, well, and ultimately the final numbers. But we don't have that. So we're just guessing. And I'm going to say, I think very likely, given the hot and dry finish that we had to the month of August into the first 2 weeks of September, and now we're going to get some rain, like we were talking about. But, you know, I mean, that was a pretty much a month-long span there of hot and dry. Corn, beans drying down very, very quickly. So you wonder if those weights are going to suffer because of that. So I am tinkering with numbers, and I'm trying to figure out what we might see in the October report and ultimately what we might see in the final report. I'm going to go ahead and say this, Chip. Unless we do something like we did in 2010, we're probably not going to see a big revision in either direction on the October report. If we're going to get one, it'll likely be in the final in January. But, you know, there's not a ton of downside. Historically, there's not a ton of downside in these January reports. You know, corn was down 4.3 in 2024. Okay, so there's that. The big outlier is 2010. We were down 9.7 from the September to the January report. A lot of people want to make comparisons to 2010. And say, you know, maybe we're going to lose another 10 bushel an acre off this corn yield. I don't know. 2010 was a big surprise, right? I mean, we really thought we had a pretty darn good crop until we got in during harvest. This year, we kind of knew. And the USDA had already been lowering yield. I mean, we're down from the 183.5 or whatever that they had at the peak. So I don't think you're going to get that. I do think there's a good chance we see some yield numbers that are lower, maybe not on October or not significantly lower on October. But by the time we get to the final, and especially for soybeans, by the way, I do think we'll see some lower yield numbers. But are they going to be dramatically lower to the point where they really, really change the balance sheet? And I'm not sure about that. Not sure. I think there were a couple big wins for corn on that report, though, by the way.
1: Yeah, and we're going to get to it. We're going to get to it on the demand side of the balance sheet here. But I will say this about 2010. This, a little bit of tinfoil hat, conspiracy theory stuff here. They overestimated the 2009 crop by so terribly. They couldn't go backwards on it, so they took it out of the 2010 crop. It was such an error on the 2009 crop that they had to fix it somehow, some way. They fixed it with the 10 crop. I fully believe that.
0: Well, Chip, then I'm going to ask you a question, buddy. How do you feel about how they did on the 2025 crop?
1: 2025 crop, they were a bit too high. It probably needs to be adjusted down a bit. I think anyway, but on this 2026, I'm not going to say the person that did this analysis for me because I haven't gotten the okay to say his name. But this is the implied ear weights, calculated ear weights on this 26 yield estimate would be they're under a year ago, but would still be the second highest on record. Now, if you take it down to, let's see, I believe he said, what was it? If you take it down to an average ear count, you're probably looking at the ear count that we got for the September. If you put an average ear weight on it, the national average yield falls to 173.3.
0: That sounds familiar.
1: Doesn't it?
0: Yeah.
1: Dang it, we were so close. So there's a lot to go there. Okay, now let's go over to the demand side of the balance sheet before we run out of time here, buddy. Total use 16.18 billion bushels. That's down 150 million bushels from August and down 700 million bushels from the 25-26 marketing year. If this crop does continue to pull back a little bit, Ted, is there any room to offset it on the demand side?
0: Yeah, I mean, that's the big question. When you look at the drop in the demand, like you said, 150 million bushels, they cut out of demand. But that was all in the feed and residual category.
1: Yep.
0: Feed and residual is not a function of price. It's a function of production. If you look back at the USDA's balance sheet for, I mean, really all time, that feed and residual number is always between 36 and 38% of production. So when you lower production, you know that the USDA category 36 to 38%. That's how that works, right? So, for example, if you lower production 100 million bushel, you're going to lower feed and residual 38 million bushel. That's how that works. That's the only thing that they did on the balance sheet, on the new crop balance sheet. Yes, we had a little bit lower beginning stocks as well, so that was, you know, part of it. But they only lowered feed and residual. Export, ethanol, FSI, all stayed the same. And when you look at where corn was trading in during that August report, compared to where we were trading in the September report, it's almost an 80-cent gain. So for the USDA to say, we have lower production, we have an 80-cent rally in prices, but we're not cutting the demand categories that are sensitive to price, speaks to what they feel is the inelasticity of corn demand that we have right now. And I think that is the biggest win that we saw on the domestic balance sheet from Friday. And it makes you wonder if we do lower the yield, the message to me was that they might have a hard time lowering some of these other demand categories.
1: Yep.
0: Personally, I think ethanol could come down a little bit, but maybe not a ton. And I'm not sure about exports because, you know, with the catastrophe that they had with the French corn crop and EU as a whole, you know, those exports are going to need to get picked up and likely from us. And then you look forward to the South American crop, and yeah, everybody's nervous about super El Nino and lack of fertilizer and what that might mean for their crop. So that demand category, if anything, might have to go higher. It might be very difficult for them to lower that, even in a demand rationing type situation.
1: Yep.
0: So for me, that was a big win. The other thing is,
1: okay,
0: and to sort of support this idea, is if you look at the world balance sheet, we went from being a surplus last year, producing more than what we're using by a fair amount, to being the largest deficit we've seen in 33 years.
1: Yeah,
0: that is a big that is a big vote of confidence on, you know, wow, big swing. Global demand is very, very strong, and you know, now we have a shrinking balance sheet as opposed to a building balance thing there for corn. Really quick though, Chip, I am going to say that makes me a little bit nervous that, you know, we're expecting such a big deficit. Markets do have a tendency to find a way to ration things like that.
1: Oh, yeah, absolutely.
0: So I could look at that and say, oh, the USDA is overstated.
1: Okay, only got a couple of minutes left here, Ted. Talking about that relationship between changes in demand and price, USDA, let's see, let me get this right, is expecting a bean crop that is going to be 275 million bushels, 273 million bushels, bigger than last year, but carryover is estimated down 15 million bushels. The bean price is expected to be a buck and a half higher than it was in 25-26, but demand is going to be significantly higher than it was last year.
0: Yeah, it's exports. I mean, you know, crush keeps gaining. Crush is up, what, 5% year over year. That's actually a smaller gain than what we've seen, or the USDA is expecting a smaller gain in crush year over year than what we've seen the last 2 years. So I don't think there's a lot to cut out of that crush demand. And crush isn't dependent on or sensitive to flat price so much as crush margins, which are really good. And then, you know, that big increase in demand set exports. That's at 25 million metric tons to China. I do firmly believe, we talked about this on Crop Tour, believe that the USDA has that 25 million metric tons factored into their balance sheet. The fact that they only increased export by 25 million bushels on this report, to me, suggests that the string of Chinese buying isn't making them add to that number. So, big increase in exports. If that happens, you have the rest of the world exports at 12-year lows. There's not a lot of fat to trim off that. There's really not a whole lot of rationing that can happen, I think, on the crush demand. So if you have a much smaller soybean yield, you could have a really tight balance sheet.
1: All right, Ted, we've got to talk more about that bean crop that's out there. It's pretty doggone good, but we're out of time, man. Love you. Thanks, buddy. Ted Seifert, Zahner Ag Hedge.
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1: Hi, this is Ann at Dr. Bordson's office, and Dr. Dan has had the office staff so busy we were unable to plant gardens this year. 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
5: Seed IQ is the industry's first product management platform, and what it's really designed to do is help growers focus on the management of their operation and allow us to make hybrid and product recommendations as well as full season management recommendations on that farm. 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
4: Outstanding. 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
4: Excellent. 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

0: Department at Iowa State University is also the lead of the Iowa Nitrogen Initiative, and he joins us right now. Mike, it's great to talk to you again, man. How are you?
1: Very good, Chip. Thanks for having us. Appreciate your interest.
0: You bet. Glad you're here. Okay, explain 50 and falling. What do you mean?
1: 50 and falling, we shouldn't be applying fall fertilizers, whether they're synthetic anhydrous or manure, until the soil at 4 inches deep is 50 degrees and falling.
0: Okay. And falling, you got to take a look at that weather forecast and kind of anticipate that it's, what the trend in that soil temperature is going to be. Why tie it to Super El Nino, Mike?
1: Well, yeah, we're set up this fall, Chip, for a super El Nino. The conditions are stronger than we've ever measured out in the Pacific. Last time we had a strong El Nino, fall temperatures were significantly above average, 3 degrees above average for September through October and 10 degrees above average in December. That means it's going to take longer this year for the soil to hit 50 degrees and falling.
0: Okay, when does that normally happen? Is there kind of a target date on 50 degrees and falling?
1: Yeah, of course, it depends on where you are. For central Iowa, we're about November 10th. We expect this year it'll take anywhere from 10 to 15 days longer than typical November 10th date. I'd also add that, if it's rained by you lately, and it's raining right here in central Iowa as we speak, wet soils, they take longer to cool down than dry soils. So we really could be set up for some extended warm soils this fall.
0: Well, if you don't have wet soils in the upper Midwest right now, by the end of the week, that's very likely going to change. Okay, so what happens, Mike? What happens if we put the nitrogen, whether it be a synthetic or manure on there? What are you putting at risk if they sit in temperatures above 50 degrees for too long?
1: Yeah, Chip, that's a great question, right? So anhydrous ammonia, manure is also an ammonia-based nitrogen fertilizer. That ammonia gets transformed to nitrate by microbes living in the soil. And then, of course, we know nitrate is susceptible to rapid loss, whether it's to the water or to the air. When the soils are warm, the potential for loss to the air is particularly high because microbes can then denitrify that nitrate to nitrogen gases that go to the atmosphere.
0: Yeah. Well, and not only that, but Mike, especially with the manure that producers are putting on the field, you want to hold on to as much of that value as you possibly can, and you can lose it in a hurry, can't you?
1: Oh, you sure can, Chip. So Iowa State University research shows that if this manure is applied too early in the fall, the hauling costs can exceed the nutrient value that you're putting on in that. And so you're just losing it all. And then we also show through Iowa State University the same rate of manure. If it's applied before the soil's 50 and falling versus afterwards, you can lose as much as 40 bushels an acre of corn.
0: 40 bushel. That's a big
1: bushel.
0: Number.
1: Yeah.
0: Okay, so I've got a lot of manure that needs to get hauled this fall. I got to get started as soon as the crop comes off, Mike. What should I do? I mean, you got to use an inhibitor, right?
1: Got to use an inhibitor. We always recommend an inhibitor with anhydrous ammonia, and there are also inhibitors available for manure. And so we recommend that folks, make an investment in that, especially with the high nitrogen prices this year. We're really set up for an ideal year for inhibitors to pay.
0: Okay. What about a cover crop? Does that do you any good?
1: Cover crop does you great, right? So some guys got to get out and apply manure early. We understand that. There are logistical issues. And if you can apply that on top of a cover crop, you can protect the environment virtually, 100% equal to the proper best management practices when the soil's 50 and falling. So if you have to get it out there, make sure you got a cover crop growing on the ground.
0: Yeah, okay. What else? I got to ask you this. How concerning are these rains that we've got coming, Mike? Because the standability of this corn crop, there are some questions out there with Crown Rod and some other

0: stock diseases. Boy, get out and prioritize your harvest right now, right?
1: Sure. If it doesn't stay wet and it dries out too, we're going to have that extended fall and the corn will dry down fast. We have a corn dry down calculator on our website, Iowa State. We encourage people to take a look and check out how things are looking.
0: That bean crop out there in central Iowa, if it's not dark green, it's turning because it's maturing for the most part. I mean, you don't, are you seeing much of a disease impact out there on that bean crop, Mike?
1: In our field, Chip, we haven't. We're really looking at very good bean yields in central Iowa this year on our farms.
0: It's pretty surprising to me. When we wrapped up with Crop Tour, I said September 10th, that's my date. If you can get to September 10 and still have green bean fields out there, give it a shot of moisture, and boy, don't the risk is that you are going to be underestimating what that bean crop can do, not overestimating it. So good stuff. Good stuff. All right, Mike. 50 and falling, what the super El Nino means for anhydrous ammonia and manure timing this fall. It is definitely worth the read, and solid tip right there, Mike. Thank you.
1: Thank you, Chip.
0: All right, that is Professor Mike Castellano. He's in the agronomy department at Iowa State University, and of course, he is the lead of the Iowa Nitrogen Initiative. Okay, I gotta say it again about that bean crop. I was doing a little driving around at the end of last week down to Ames and back up to Northeast Iowa, and I was impressed. I was impressed by how clean the fields are, how green many fields still are, and boy, you give them a drink of water right now, they're gonna be adding that extra weight. Thanks for listening this morning. You gotta come back this afternoon. Michelle Rook is gonna have a conversation with Jamie Gez. Boy, Gesicki, I think it is. Sorry, I probably butchered that from Paradigm Futures this afternoon on AgriTalk.
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10: NBC News Radio, I'm Scott Carr. The vote counting's underway in Rhode Island after primary elections were held today. NBC News projects Helena Foulkes will win the Democratic primary for Rhode Island governor, the former CVS executive defeating incumbent governor Dan McKee, a rematch after McKee defeated Foulkes in a five-way primary 4 years ago. President Trump said today he does not expect gas prices to come back down before the midterm elections, telling reporters oil prices will tumble and he expects gas will be below $2 a gallon right after the midterms. Trump also said he expects the Iran war to be over after the elections. The first ever midterm Republican National Committee convention is underway in Dallas. President Trump set to speak tonight and deliver the closing address tomorrow night. Attorney General Todd Blanche highlighted the Trump administration's law enforcement efforts.
11: To evil men and women in this country, know this. President Trump will hold you accountable.
10: The program will showcase candidates in key swing districts. In Lower Manhattan, NYPD is reportedly well prepared for Friday's historic 9/11 commemoration events.
12: Security will be tighter than ever for a 9/11 remembrance ceremony, with Police Commissioner Jessica Tisch calling it a massive operation.
13: That operation reflects both the significance of the 25th anniversary and the attendance of dignitaries, former presidents.
12: Tisch joined Mayor Zoran Mamdani at a joint news conference Wednesday afternoon.
14: The NYPD and Secret Service will be implementing heightened security measures.
12: Tisch emphasized that while there are no credible threats to the ceremony, the NYPD will remain vigilant. I'm Sarah Lee Kessler.
10: Severe storms are slamming millions tonight from New York to the central plain states. NOAA's Storm Prediction Center saying the strongest storms expected to be over the eastern Great Lakes, especially impacting parts of Ohio, Pennsylvania, and New York. Scott Carr, NBC News Radio.
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16: A preliminary hearing has been scheduled for a Moberly man who is accused of murder. According to a probable cause statement, Christopher Jerome Biley is accused of shooting 57-year-old Cheryl Gravett in the back of the head on August 23rd in Moberly. Gravett was pronounced deceased after being taken to an area hospital. A warrant was served on August 28th for Biley's arrest after area video surveillance placed him near the scene at the time of the incident, and his appearance matched the descriptions given by witnesses. During a bond review hearing, which was scheduled for September 8th, Biley waived his bond review as well as a 30-day preliminary hearing. A preliminary hearing is now scheduled for 1:30 this afternoon in a Randolph County courtroom. A Jefferson City man was arrested by the Jefferson City Police Department on Friday, September 11th. According to the Cole County Sheriff's Office, 26-year-old Dylan James Russell Hathcock was taken into custody for alleged second-degree domestic assault. At the time of this story, a probable cause statement has not yet been released to online court documents. Hathcock is being held in Cole County Jail without bond. Four teens were injured in a Boone County accident on Friday, September 11th. According to a Missouri State Highway Patrol report, a 16-year-old Harrisburg juvenile was driving a Chevrolet Impala on Route J at West Drain Road around 11:06 p.m. She lost control of the vehicle, traveled off the roadway, overturned, and four of the five occupants were ejected. A 15-year-old juvenile of Harrisburg, as well as an 18-year-old Sturgeon male, were minorly injured. The driver and a 16-year-old Sturgeon male were seriously injured. All four were transported by ambulance to University Hospital for treatment. You're listening to news from CentralMoInfo.com. Kirksville Parks and Recreation, along with local geocatchers, invite the public to celebrate Worldwide Cleanup Day with Catch In, Trash Out on Saturday, September 19th. According to a release, volunteers and outdoor enthusiasts, along with local geocachers, will get together to remove trash from local parks, starting with Hazel Creek Lake. Anyone wishing to attend may meet at the South Boat Ramp parking lot at 9 a.m. Spur Pond cleanup will commence at 1:30 p.m. Attendees are invited to join in a friendly competition to see who collects the most trash, largest piece of trash, and the most unique trash at either location. Again, it will all take place at 9 a.m. Saturday, September 19th at Hazel Creek Lake South Boat Ramp parking lot. For news at CentralMoInfo.com, I'm Stephanie Shannon.
17: December corn unchanged at 5:30 and a quarter. March unchanged at 5:45 and a half. May up a quarter at 5:53 and a quarter. November soybeans up 9 3/4 at 13:06 and a quarter. January up 9 3/4 at 13:21 and 3/4. March up 10 1/2 at 13:29 and a quarter. December Chicago wheat down 6 3/4 at 7:18 and a half. March down 5 1/2 at 7:35 and 3/4. July down 3 1/2 at 7:42 and a quarter. October live cattle up 220 at 221.87. December up 237 at 224.60. October up 420 at 336.70. November up 405 at 332.22. January up 357 at 324.27. October lean hogs down 202 at 79.50. And the Dow is down 77 points at 52,495. With this look at your markets, I'm Kaylin Lair on TFN. The Farm Net.
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7: All right, let's do it. The Markley, Van Camp, and Robbins Show. Jamie Markley, David Van Camp, Scott Robbins.
0: Shut up!
7: Oh, really? That's necessary?
23: I couldn't start the show like that.
7: That's necessary, huh?
23: Ugly stuff.
7: Oh my gosh. All right.
23: What happened?
7: Let's talk about what happened on 60 Minutes before we get to anything else, because that was a wild story,
23: Yeah. Oh, yeah. Well, earlier this year, of course, an Air Force fighter jet was shot down over Iran, like the middle of the country, and the pilot was able to be rescued not long after the crash, but the other guy in the plane, a colonel, he only was identified by his call sign for the mission, Bravo, had to hide for 50 hours in the mountains, waiting to be rescued. He had a broken back, a broken shoulder, a broken arm, a sprained ankle. He was cut up to hell. Very little water, no food.
7: He was able to climb.
23: And he was able to climb, a 1,000 feet up?
7: Yes.
23: To try to find shelter and try to get out of the way of forces. There was a bounty on the guy's head.
7: Yes.
23: You know, everybody in that region of Iran was looking for the guy. 92 special operators were involved in his rescue and got him home. Now, Bravo told his story to 60 Minutes, and this is a longer clip, but I cobbled it together from the piece, where he's just telling the story, and I couldn't cut basically anything because it's fascinating.
7: It really is, man. Go for it.
24: That moment was getting hit by a freight train. My parachute was damaged in the initial attack at one point when I looked up and saw no parachute. That was the most...
7: Yeah, man, whoa.
24: It was the most terrifying thing I've ever seen. So I paused right then and I prayed, Lord, your will be done. But if I'm getting through this, I need help.
7: Yeah, right there, watching it.
25: Yeah. I did watch it, too.
7: Did you... be like, if you looked up and the parachute's not there?
25: Well, yeah. I thought about this all the time. I said, most of us, now, for the majority of people in this country and in the world, actually, for that matter, we don't know when we're going to die.
7: Right.
25: We don't have a... There is no... We're not watching a clock. This guy was watching the death clock. I mean, he's thinking, I'm going to die.
7: Sure.
25: I mean, you have to think that.
7: Yeah.
25: But because of what's happening. Nobody survives this, right?
7: But he didn't think that.
25: No, he didn't. But, I mean, it's just amazing to me. But he was scared out of his mind. I get it.
7: Yes. But then he talks about the training part.
26: Yeah. While you're in the air. Almost like free-falling, or how would you describe that?
24: Free falling is a good way to put it.
25: Oh, man.
26: So how fast do you think you were going when you hit the ground?
24: Professionals, based on my description and the injuries that I had, the professionals think I hit the ground going somewhere between 70 and 100 miles an hour.
25: Jeez.
24: I had injuries, but we all train to adapt and overcome the things that that we're faced with. I moved as quickly as I could, despite the injuries, away from the place that I landed.
26: Given your injuries, how did you find the strength to make it up the mountain?
24: Never let a lack of motivation put you on Iranian TV.
26: You were thinking that.
24: Absolutely.
26: When were you first able to send a signal?
24: As soon as I found a spot that I felt provided some concealment, I started working on toward communication.
26: What did you say in that message?
24: When I got to the moment where I could review and think about all that I'd gone through, I sent, "God is good." I don't know the specifics of what they sent, but I'm glad they sent it. The moment a PJ showed up to me on that ridgeline was one of the greatest moments of my life. And I don't know how to say it any more clearly than thank you for all that they did.
26: What did you say to them?
24: Let's go.
25: Get me out of here.
23: Yeah, exactly.
25: Yeah, it's amazing. Gee, this story was captivating, man. I was at the edge of my seat watching that.
1: Yeah, I was getting ready to flip over, actually, to the Cowboy game, because we had the other game on, the Packers and the Vikings. And we had gone outside for a while and came back in, and that was sort of rolling. And I just saw part of the story, and then I said to my wife, "I think you need to come in here. We need to hear this whole thing. Like, rewind it back and watch this."
25: Yeah.
1: And you're right, it was captivating.
25: It was.
1: And man, his faith, and you don't know. Did he get some clarity of what he was supposed to remember to do at that time? And this sort of courage that came to him? You wonder those things. Because with those injuries, how in the heck can you make it that far?
23: I don't know, but I think the phrase that pays here is never let a lack of motivation put you on Iranian TV.
25: I think you're right. I think you're absolutely right. Yeah.
23: It's like, well, I'm either going to die trying or I'm going to get captured and tortured.
1: Yes.
23: Not much of a choice.
1: And you don't know how much adrenaline plays into it at that point that, overwhelms the pain. But man, it is an incredible story.
25: I think a lot of it is adrenaline. It's the will to want to continue to live.
1: Mm-hmm.
25: And how can I do this? And, I think that's part of it, yeah.
1: Did you see the backlash towards this from different people?
23: Oh.
1: With 60 Minutes?
23: Yeah, people saying this is like Barry Weiss's MAGA propaganda or whatever. Like,
1: yes!
23: Does everything have to go through that lens?
1: Yes, exactly. It does. I'm convinced of it.
23: Freaking bonkers, man.
1: Yeah.
25: 60 Minutes, I mean, it was their first show of the season. It was pretty damn good because they did the Pardon Brokers after that, which I didn't even know these people existed until last night.
1: I understand. But of course you would say that because you're part of MAGA under Barry Weiss's spell.
25: Right, yeah.
1: And now it's 60 Minutes.
25: Yeah, Barry Weiss has contacted the show several times.
1: Well,
25: wanting to know what we think.
1: There were a lot of people, too, talking about, it wasn't even addressed that they'd fired people from 60 Minutes. What about Scott Pelley?
25: Well, what are they going to do?
1: Right. What, we need to come on and talk about what's happened? No, their whole thing is to tell stories, I thought.
25: Yeah. Why, exactly. Who does that? Nobody addresses it when you boot somebody. You don't go, "Hey, by the way,
23: I know this guy, got shot down, hit the ground at 70 to 100 miles an hour, managed to somehow climb a freaking mountain."
1: Yes.
23: And then you've got here, 92 or whatever heroes coming in and creating an airstrip out of nothing to rescue this guy because no man left behind means something. And you're like, "But what about Scott Pelley? He's the real hero."
25: Right, exactly.
23: Oh, please. Yeah.
1: Yeah. And again, man, if this is 25 years ago, because this is something we remember about 9/11, that people came together, people would think, "Wow, what a great country and what a great military that leaves no one behind like that. That's going to risk going in and saving this person." It would be a really good thing. And now it's just so much split. A lot of talk over the weekend about AI. We're all going to die.
25: Mm-hmm.
1: Yeah. Oh, boy.
25: Tons of talk about AI.
1: Well, that's because of that employee, Jacob Coxon, that went out and said, "It's going to kill us all if we don't do something." And was raising the alarms. And it depends on how you look at this. Do you buy what that guy was selling?
23: Kind of, but like we were talking about last week, it feels like there's a sales pitch here.
1: A little bit.
23: One of these guys also just teamed up with somebody from Bernie Sanders' presidential campaign, and it's like, okay, what are we really doing here?
1: Yes.
23: And any time something becomes almost out of nowhere, a national crisis, like the data. pretty much linked together. Mm-hmm. Like, we've had data centers in this country for years, and all of a sudden it's this big panic about it. And you've got then, you know, AI, there's this big panic about it hitting. I'm like, okay, who's paying to get this out there, to convince people that we need to be terrified of this?
25: Yeah. They want to take the lead, certainly. They want to jam it down our throats, if possible.
1: Well, it is coming from the AI companies themselves.
23: Yeah.
25: Yeah.
1: But so then you had the Anthropic CEO, Dario Amodei, on the regulation of AI companies. Interesting.
2: It has always been very strange that this technology is being built by a private company. People ask me that question all the time. Why isn't this being built by government? I think the government and the public needs to have a stake. And this is why we've supported regulation of the technology. Regulation constrains the private companies. Regulation allows the public and its elected representatives to have a say and limits what the private companies can do.
1: You buying what he's selling?
23: Nope.
25: Nope, me either.
23: No, and if the government has a stake, that means we're not going to get undercut from some other startup in Silicon Valley. That's right. What that is.
1: Yeah. All I could think of was Zuckerberg listening to that.
23: Yeah.
1: Like, oh, trust us, we want what's best for everybody. I don't know about that. This is also interesting. The former Trump AI czar, David Sachs, was talking about companies regulating themselves like, that's fine, but the other, I don't know.
3: I think it's very clear, based on who amplified this post and when they did it, that there was an organized PR campaign here, right? This wasn't just a random resignation.
2: That's your theory,
3: yes. What I'm saying is there's a lot of like overlapping agendas here, where yes. There's some people have an economic interest and some people have a power interest, and there's going to be a division of the spoils. In their view of the world, AI is going to be very centralized. The duopoly reaps the economic benefits, and they give big political donations, and they'll do the dirty work. Because, again, on that side of the ledger, you can circumvent the First Amendment. And then on the government side of the ledger, you'll have those people who exercise control over our lives.
1: Civilization's not going to die by the end of the decade. But, yeah, it's dangerous. There's no doubt about that. But everybody's got to play in this thing. But we'll get into more of that.
25: Trying to also think what the government involvement, has anything ever gotten better that way?
23: Well, it worked great for, you know, research into viruses.
1: Exactly.
25: Yeah,
1: that's the top of mind for a lot of us.
25: Hadn't thought about that, David, but you're right. Yeah.
1: Yes.
25: No problem. Okay.
1: It is Mashup Monday. David always has a treat for us.
23: Mm-hmm.
1: What is it today, David?
23: Cool and the Gang versus Quiet Riot. Bang your head. It's a celebration.
1: This is. Have you heard it before, Scott?
25: I think, but I don't know.
1: Maybe. Right, okay.

0: I will say, in my opinion, that's the best that song's ever sounded.
1: Which version?
0: Celebration.
1: Oh, okay.
0: Bang Your Head is incredible on its own, Scott.
1: Of course. Come on. Standalone great song.
0: Yeah. I mean, that's poetry is what it is, really.
1: Well, it'll drive you mad.
0: It will.
1: Yep.
0: Trump was asked about AI, by the way. Interesting statement. We'll get to that and the five stories we're watching today coming right up.
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14: The Markley Van Camp and Robbins Show. 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
15: All right, number five. Vote Hub has an update on the U.S. Senate race in Texas. It's now tilting Democrat, with James Tallarico getting a 55% chance of beating Republican Ken Paxton. Now, that's still within the margin of error, but it is causing a little bit of puckering in the Lone Star State. Number four, dozens of Democrat-led U.S. states, counties, and cities have sued President Trump's administration to block a new rule that would allow immigration officials to deny green cards to people who use public benefits like food stamps and Medicaid. They say, no, we need to make sure that legal residents who are not U.S. citizens can get, well, welfare benefits that typically were designed for U.S. citizens who needed some help.
14: I guess you just can't come around and say, these are our voters, and we need to protect them.
15: Right.
14: And we need them to vote illegally.
15: Number three, there's a big AI panic going on suddenly, and Democrat Senator Chuck Schumer is all over it. He is demanding a classified briefing on the issue. Number two.
16: Yeah. Sit down. You don't demand anything.
15: Okay? Interior Secretary Doug Burgum says the U.S. will be able to refill the Strategic Petroleum Reserve at about a third of its current cost per barrel because of the Venezuela. And then number one, the Air Force colonel who was shot down in Iran spoke to 60 Minutes about hiding out in the mountains for 50 hours despite having a broken back, shoulder, and arm. When asked how he managed to survive, he said, and I love this quote, "Never let a lack of motivation put you on Iranian TV." And those are the top five stories that we are watching today, Scott.
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14: Well, it's Monday Night Football tonight.
16: Yeah.
14: Chiefs and the Broncos.
16: Yep.
14: You also have the 78th Emmy Awards.
16: Oh, God.
14: What?
16: He's going to watch. Okay.
14: You used to watch him.
16: I did when I knew what the shows were. I don't even know what these shows are anymore.
14: No, I really don't either. But I didn't watch it before either. So,
16: who's the host tonight? Oh, it's Mariska Hargitay, or how do you pronounce her name?
14: Hargitay. Nice one.
16: Hargitay. I don't know. That's why I brought it up.
14: Okay, you get three strikes on this one. Try again.
16: No, I'm not going to try again because I don't know.
14: You watched the show.
16: I don't watch the show.
14: You didn't watch?
16: I watched her on, she was on the Today Show.
14: Okay.
16: Pumping the idea that she's going to be there.
14: Hargitay,
16: thank you.
14: Yes. No, you got that one. That's unfair.
15: What's better?
14: Yeah.
15: That's the last name of James Tallarico's girlfriend.
16: Yeah. Her first name is Ida, so it's I. Hargitay.
14: Oh, my gosh. Yes, after a big football weekend, college football weekend.
15: Oof, yeah.
14: What kind of Texan are you, David? You go to bed before the game's over?
15: Yeah, I went to, my son's birthday party was that day. I was tired. I was still under the weather, still am. And, yeah, it looked like, okay, Ohio State's going to win and whatever. Go to bed, wake up in the morning, and find out there was an epic comeback by the Texas Longhorns.
14: Unbelievable.
15: I know.
14: You hear this incredible, heroic story of this guy surviving. No parachute. Going down in Iran.
16: Broken back.
14: Yes.
16: Yeah.
15: Yes.
14: Injuries, all the lacerations, he's bleeding. And he finds a way. Well, I had a case of the sniffles, and I was a little tired after my son's birthday party, so I decided to hit the sack before the game was over.
15: In my defense, that 60 Minutes episode hadn't aired yet, Jamie. So I did not yet have the adapt and overcome rah-rah pick-me-up from 60 Minutes.
14: Oh, man. Yes. I don't know if you knew this. It's an odd day. You know, there's celebrations that are going on every day, right?
16: Mm-hmm.
14: Today is National Sober Day.
16: Oh, okay.
14: People have gotten sober.
16: Yep.
14: It's also National Rosa Tequila Day.
16: Doesn't seem to mesh very well, does it?
14: Well, I think maybe it's testing out your sobriety.
16: Yeah. Okay.
14: Just have a little whiff. You sure you can stay away?
16: Yeah.
14: Yeah. Who knows? We got to get to that clip where Trump was asked about AI. And did you hear the story of the crime analyst manipulating DNA data?
15: Oh, dude, this is crazy.
16: Oh, my God.
14: A crazy story we need to get to and around a what's your story, all coming up right here.
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22: Here's a look at your forecast. Sunshine mixed with clouds at times today, with daytime highs approaching 86. Partly cloudy skies again tonight, lows level off around 75. Sunshine mixed with clouds at times tomorrow, chance of thunderstorms, daytime highs approaching 91. Highs around 89 Wednesday. With a chance of rain showers. Slight chance for storms, 87, on Thursday. I'm Staff Meteorologist Paul Trombley. Currently, 72.
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23: December corn up 2.5 at 532 3/4. March up 2.25 at 547 3/4. May up 2.25 at 555 1/4. November soybeans up 12 at 1308 1/2. January up 12 1/4 at 1324 1/4. March up 12 3/4 at 1331 1/2. December Chicago wheat down 4 3/4 at 720 1/2. March down 3 1/2 at 737 3/4. July down 1/4 at 745 1/2. October live cattle up 262 at 222.30. December up 287 at 225.10. October feeder cattle up 447 at 336.97. November up 407 at 332.25. January up 345 at 324.15. October lean hogs down 207 at 79.45, and the Dow is down 56 points at 52,517. With this look at your markets, I'm Kaylin Lair on TFN, the Farm Net.
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14: Jamie Marshley, David Van Camp, Scott Robbins.
15: Okay, so a lot of freaking out about AI, and understandably so, especially when you got somebody that all of a sudden becomes a, quote, whistleblower, saying, hey, something's got to be done or it's going to kill people.
14: like civilization could collapse within a decade.
1: Mm-hmm.

0: But holy smokes, that seems pretty serious.
1: Yeah.
0: Then other people are saying, well, that was motivated. Trump was asked about it yesterday. Here's what he had to say.
2: We're leading China in AI. We're the most sophisticated country in the world. And frankly, I want to keep it that way because whoever wins AI wins. And we can put guardrails, we can do this and that, but I think you have a lot of negative forces that are bringing it up that shouldn't be bringing it up, and they're bringing up things that won't happen. But whoever wins with AI wins.
0: So you think it's mostly China?
1: I think so. Yeah, I do.
0: Putting the scare into people. Hey, you need to slow this down so we can catch up.
1: It's all there.
3: Well, that and the AI companies themselves want to be able to have the government back their play.
1: Right.
3: So that they don't go belly up, so they can get all the benefits of a federal government backing.
1: Yeah, as I saw today, AI creators are pumping the brakes.
3: No, they're not.
0: When has that ever happened? Yeah.
4: China.
0: Yeah, you always got to watch out for China.
3: And yeah, the big tell on this is that they're not saying, hey, we are voluntarily pumping the brakes on some of this. No. They're telling Congress, hey, let us write laws for you.
0: Right. It reminds you a lot of social media.
3: Mm-hmm.
1: Mm-hmm.
0: How they were manipulating everything. Oh, because we care about people.
3: Mm-hmm.
0: Look what they've done to young girls. Oh, my gosh. Just mental health-wise. The research from then compared to now.
1: Mm-hmm.
0: That has not been a good thing. At all. Dude, this story out of Colorado and happened in the later in the week, last week, and just reading more about it yesterday. Man, is this disturbing. Because, you know, you had the RNC convention going on in Dallas. There was a bunch of news going on last week. This woman, Yvonne Missy Woods, a former forensic analyst for the Colorado Bureau of Investigation, pled guilty to felony charges, including cybercrime, first-degree perjury, attempting to influence a public servant, and forgery. And you hear all that, and you're like, oh, okay. Well, bad person, huh?
1: Yeah.
0: You go a little deeper. Well, her actions included deleting male DNA evidence affecting cases involving women and children who reported sexual assault.
1: Oh, my gosh. Deleting it?
0: Yes.
1: Oh, God.
0: Investigators ultimately identified 53 cases, including lab reports that contained statements attributed to Woods. Of those, 41 did not result in criminal charges against a suspect, including 32 involving women and children who reported sexual assault, according to this release. Woods deleted values indicating that male DNA was present, and then issued reports stating that no male DNA had been found. So you got a victim saying, yep, this happened with this guy. Well, sorry, no DNA evidence there. This case can't continue. That is friggin' evil, man.
1: Oh, yeah, it is.
0: Her conduct eliminated opportunities for additional testing, comparison, and investigation. That's what the release said. And, you know, this was before her sentencing. She sure sounded real sorry. Just so you know.
5: My actions affected not only the integrity of the criminal justice system, but also the people whose lives were touched by the cases in which I worked. I take responsibility for the offenses to which I've pled guilty, and I know that an apology cannot undo the harm or restore the trust that was lost. For many years, I was entrusted with evidence that could have profound consequences for defendants. I failed that responsibility.
0: One of the questions is why?
1: Yeah, what was the motivation there?
3: Oh, because of a massive backlog of cases. And so it's like, okay, we're going to try to clear the backlog as quickly as possible and just throw out anything that could be questionable or could require additional testing. And then she winds up getting promoted because suddenly.
0: Unreal.
1: We talk about tax money being wasted all the time on government spending, mm-hmm. and you would think that hiring more people to process this stuff would be at the top of the list of things that need to get done. Well, wouldn't you?
0: Well, especially when, remember when Doge first started looking into all these different jobs in D.C. and people taking afternoons off all the time.
1: Yeah.
0: Like, they're just part of it. They were working like 2 and 3 hours a day,
1: mm-hmm.
0: and that was even thin. And this is something where, get somebody else in there.
1: Well, like hire more people then if you have to, train more people, pay more people. I don't know. But that would be seem like something we could all agree on, like, yeah, we don't want this, this backlog of cases.
0: Right. Well, the other part to me, I couldn't help but think it, and I don't know it because I'm not inside her head, was all those cases in the UK that just got pushed along that would have had DNA evidence of attacks on women.
1: Yeah.
0: From dudes. And it was just like, ah, we're not going to process that. Because, you know, sometimes women on the left, as nuts as it sounds, have this sort of opinion that some men of color just can't control themselves that way. Which is one of the most racist things you can do.
1: Right.
0: By the way, and not that her picture matters at all, but I'll let you guys paint the picture of this woman that's going to do 10 years now.
1: Yeah, it's she looks very typically like that, yes.
0: How so? You talking about on the left?
1: Yeah.
0: What makes you, just from this picture, because she's got longer gray hair, would make you say that she looks
1: liberal? I think the glasses and just the overall look.
0: What would you say, David?
3: I don't know. Kind of hard to tell.
0: Okay.
3: Yeah, I would just say just kind of looks like a normal person you'd see out and about, you know, at the Cinnabon or whatever.
1: I'm quick to pass judgment.
0: Yeah. That's why I asked you first, Scott.
1: Yeah. Yeah.
0: No offense to David on that one. I knew it would be a more interesting take. He'd be like, oh, she looks like one of them. Of course she does.
1: Yeah, the glasses and the hair over one ear. Yeah, this is my thing. Yeah.
0: Yeah.
1: I don't know.
0: Well, the one comment you made last week...
1: Also, I can't tell if her hair is colored or not, if it's like pink or blue or something on one
0: like
1: side.
0: Long and gray.
1: Hard to say.
0: No, I think it was a comment you made when we were in Dallas last week at the convention. Man, the conservative women are so much more attractive than the nasty...
1: Well, I mean, it's a blanket statement, I understand that, but it was my observation at the moment...
0: Just as a rule.
1: ...that this was true as a rule.
0: Yes, I get it. Totally get it.
1: Yeah.
0: All right, it's that time. We do it a couple of times a day. Go around the table. It may not be the biggest story out there, but it caught your attention. You want to bring it in. David, today, what's your story?
3: Dude, CBS News had this wild story about a Chinese billionaire named Zhu Bo, who is using women in America to carry his babies through surrogacy in an obvious immigration scheme that is perfectly legal, because once those kids are born, if they're born in the U.S., boom, Supreme Court has defended this. They're citizens. They have birthright citizenship, and then they get flown back to China. Now, he's reported to have had more than 100 children. His ex-wife says it's more like 300 through this
0: process. I've heard of this story before.
3: Now, CBS talked to one of the surrogates who actually did not know what this was. She thought she was providing like the service for a single dad who just wanted a family.
0: Oh. Okay, roll it.
4: I feel blindsided. I feel misled. It feels like he's like creating an army. That's crazy.
0: Whoa.
4: I don't understand what the motive is. I just know that it's going to be hard for the child.
6: When they matched you, did they tell you anything about their family?
4: It's along the lines of just a single father looking to have a big family.
6: When you heard that he wanted a big family, what did you think that meant?
4: I was picturing Sound of Music. It's just a really crappy thing to be a part of. I mean, you don't even think like this could be legal. Like everyone, every step of the way tells him yes and allows this and is like creating these agreements. And then it's just up to the surrogate at that point, who has half of the information.
0: Yeah. The whole thing.
3: Yeah. And, yeah, this guy's not the only one doing it either.
0: Oh, no.
3: I mean, they've just made, like, it's like wealthy Chinese nationals are basically creating baby farms in America.
0: Yeah. And a lot of people don't understand the motivation behind it. But there's motivation for sure.
1: Oh, yeah.
0: It's pretty nefarious. Yep, we just let them have it.
3: Yep.
0: Okay. The left doesn't want to stop it.
3: Mm-mm.
0: It is. It's bonkers. Wow. All right, Scotty, what do you got for your story?
1: A statue honoring slain conservative leader Charlie Kirk was vandalized with red paint outside Turning Point USA's Phoenix headquarters.
0: Of course.
1: Just a couple of days after it was unveiled, too, by the way, to mark the first anniversary of his death. 8-foot-tall statue, nearby memorial poster. Red paint was smeared across the statue, including a frowning face painted on its chest. The statue was installed Thursday to commemorate Kirk.

0: the Turning Point USA co-founder. Everybody knows that. I was speaking at a campus event when he was shot and killed. We all know that. The statue depicted Kirk wearing a freedom shirt. It was not immediately clear whether police identified any suspects or determined a motive for the vandalism. Are you kidding me? A motive for the... I know what the motive for the vandalism was. Yes. They hate him. They hate him. And this is so typical of that. They don't make anything. They just wreck stuff.
1: Yes.
0: They create nothing.
1: No.
0: They just destroy. That's what the whole deal is.
2: That's what leftism does. That's what Marxism does. It just consumes. All it does is eat.
0: Yes. You're right. You're definitely right. All it does is eat, and it's an insatiable appetite.
3: None of that's funny, but you just keep going on a roll.
0: Yeah.
3: And then David puts a little bit of gasoline on your fire, and you just keep going.
0: It is. Well, he's right. I mean, that's an accurate description, yes.
3: I understand.
0: These guys, I just irritates the hell out of me, because, again, just wreck stuff. Just destroy stuff. Just, you know, deface it, whatever.
1: Yeah, I know. I don't want to stop you. I'm waiting until you're all the way done.
0: I'm done. I can't go further with this.
3: Okay.
0: But eating each other is one.
3: Yeah, that's true. I don't know if you heard this or not, but Scott, you're the first person I thought of when I heard that Judge Judy work.
0: Oh, that's too bad. I love Judge Judy.
3: You do.
0: I do.
3: I know. You're a married guy now.
0: I know.
3: But before, you had said it, you'd absolutely date Judge Judy if the opportunity were there.
0: You know, I think...
3: Well, David has a look of horror in his... Why?
2: Dude, I'm just saying, like... You would not be able to have an inch of wiggle room in that relationship.
0: Oh, no, none whatsoever. Yeah, you need a hall pass to, you know, go to the bathroom. Yeah.
2: It sounds like it'd be a very... Maybe, you know, she's actually just a very pleasant person. I mean, no disrespect.
4: You're a moron.
2: Well, thank you. Yeah, I know. Yes, ma'am. I'll go sit in my corner now.
3: But I was like, absolutely.
0: Oh, I'd love to sit down with her and talk to her.
3: Yeah, I think we first had this conversation, was it like 10 to 15 years ago? And you were saying something effective. I bet she's got a wild side to her.
0: Oh, yeah.
3: Something like along those lines.
0: Either that or be extremely critical.
3: Like, it gets done in the afterglow, and you're like, how was it for you? And she's like, you know.
4: I think it's crap.
0: Right, exactly. And not be afraid to say that.
2: Justice in the streets, punishment in the sheets. Yes.
0: Exactly.
3: I didn't even know she was still doing TV. I thought the retirement was a while ago. I honestly had no idea. But there you go. Okay, we got to get the Nimrod to the news. Hey, we got a news update next.
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8: New York City Mayor Zoran Mondani is, one of the liberals in America suing the Trump administration over a new rule that will go into effect on Friday that allows immigration authorities to deny green cards to foreigners who are likely to rely on welfare. Now, for a long time, and I guess we just stopped enforcing it, but there has been the, no public charge rule when it comes to immigration. Like, if you're coming here, you've got to prove or you've got to demonstrate that you can live on your own 2 feet. Now, that's been ignored, obviously. But, Mamdani says that 4 million people will unenroll from their health care if this happens, and that people will die if more green cards aren't given to welfare-dependent foreigners.
7: Okay. And? We got to have rules.
8: Right. And also, the people will die thing is played out from the left.
7: All the time.
9: It's because everything is people will die.
8: Yeah.
9: Doesn't matter what it is.
10: Net neutrality. I would say do it now.
9: Right. Yeah.
7: Hilarious. All right, we got to get the Nimrods. This is a special one.
11: Damn it, this is too hard.
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0: It's Nimrod's in the News. 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
2: All right.
3: Nimrod's in the News. We go to Minnesota. Now look, there's drug dealers everywhere in the world, right?
4: Yep.
3: You got to differentiate or die if you're going to be a good drug dealer. 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
4: Oh, like a punch card? 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
3: Loyalty card.
4: Okay.
3: Yes. That's what 27-year-old Andy Silencio, selling psychedelic mushrooms and other drugs, and were unsure if it was actually like a punch card or if it was something else more modern. We do know that his cards had his business name on them, which is Flower Daddy. Don't know how much of a savings they got or if there were other rewards offered. All we know is he did have the loyalty cards that he would offer to his customers. He was caught when he sold to an undercover officer large stashes of drugs and digital scales and cash, and it's Minnesota. I'm sure he'll be out soon. And
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3: that's
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11: NBC News Radio, I'm Scott Carr. The vote counting's underway in Rhode Island after primary elections were held today. NBC News projects Helena Foulkes will win the Democratic primary for Rhode Island governor, the former CVS executive defeating incumbent governor Dan McKee, a rematch after McKee defeated Foulkes in a 5-way primary 4 years ago. President Trump said today he does not expect gas prices to come back down before the midterm elections, telling reporters oil prices will tumble and he expects gas will be below $2 a gallon right after the midterms. Trump also said he expects the Iran war to be over after the elections. The first ever midterm Republican National Committee convention is underway in Dallas. President Trump set to speak tonight and deliver the closing address tomorrow night. Attorney General Todd Blanche highlighted the Trump administration's law enforcement efforts.
12: To evil men and women in this country, know this: President Trump will hold you accountable.
11: The program will showcase candidates in key swing districts. In Lower Manhattan, NYPD's reportedly well prepared for Friday's historic 9/11 commemoration events.
13: Security will be tighter than ever for a 9/11 remembrance ceremony, with Police Commissioner Jessica Tisch calling it a massive operation.
14: That operation reflects both the significance of the 25th

0: anniversary in the attendance of dignitaries, former presidents.
1: Dish joined Mayor Zoran Mamdani at a joint news conference Wednesday afternoon.
2: The NYPD and Secret Service will be implementing heightened security measures.
1: Dish emphasized that while there are no credible threats to the ceremony, the NYPD will remain vigilant. I'm Sarah Lee Kessler.
3: Severe storms are slamming millions tonight from New York to the Central Plain states. NOAA's Storm Prediction Center saying the strongest storms expected to be over the eastern Great Lakes, especially impacting parts of Ohio, Pennsylvania, and New York. Scott Carr, NBC News Radio.
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5: On Friday, a Calio man was injured in a one-vehicle accident in Carroll County. The accident occurred at 7:45 on State Route M, just north of County Road 200. According to the Missouri State Highway Patrol, a tractor-trailer truck driven by a 52-year-old Calio man ran off the right side of the road. The driver then overcorrected and the truck overturned. He suffered serious injuries and was taken to Hedrick Medical Center in Chillicothe for treatment. The driver wasn't wearing a seatbelt at the time of the accident. Missouri Secretary of State Denny Hoskins is facing a lawsuit. Five voters from St. Louis City and St. Louis County are suing Hoskins for $80 million over his handling of a ballot measure that challenged the 2025 congressional map. According to the lawsuit, the plaintiffs are seeking between $100 and $500 for each of the 162,000 Missouri voters who signed a measure to have the 2025 map put to public vote. A motorcyclist is dead following a crash in Independence. Police say a motorcyclist lost control on I-70 near Sterling Avenue on Saturday night and was thrown from the bike before being struck by several oncoming vehicles. The victim was pronounced dead at the scene. You're listening to news at centralmoinfo.com. The first full Sunday of the NFL season kicked off with a bang. The Lions managed to deny the Saints' game-winning two-point conversion attempt to win 31-30 in overtime. Meanwhile, the Bears topped the Panthers 59-37 in a high-scoring contest. The Bills rallied to beat the Texans 36-31, and Derrick Henry moved into third place on the NFL's career touchdown list in the Ravens' 41-23 win over the Colts. Elsewhere, the Vikings scored 29 unanswered points in their 39-22 win over the Packers. The night wrapped up with the Giants beating the Cowboys 28-20 on Sunday Night Football. Week 1 closes with the Chiefs hosting the Broncos on Monday Night Football. Prepare to get scared on the square as Halloween Town returns to downtown Kirksville on Saturday, October 31st. Join Kirksville Parks and Recreation, Main Street Kirksville, and many community partners for a haunting time from 6 p.m. to 8 p.m. Halloween Town is an interactive trick-or-treating event with all of the fun at one location. 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
6: 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March up 2 1/4 at 5:47 3/4. May up 2 at 5:55. November soybeans up 9 at 13:05 1/2. January up 9 1/2 at 13:21 1/2. March up 10 1/4 at 13:29. December Chicago wheat down 3 1/4 at 7:22. March down 2 1/4 at 7:39. July down 2 1/4 at 7:43 1/2. October live cattle up 257 at 222.25. December up 290 at 225.12. October feeder cattle up 472 at 337.22. November up 430 at 332.47. January up 355 at 324.25. October lean hogs down 230 at 79.22. And the Dow is down 1 point at 52,573. With this look at your markets, I'm Kayla Lair on TFN, the Farm Net.
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0: The Markley, Van Camp, and Robbins Show. Jamie Markley, David Van Camp, Scott Robbins. Uh-huh. Okay, so this officer is you've heard in a long time because it had a happy ending.
1: Oh, yeah. Yeah, so they did the story on 60 Minutes last night on the fighter jet that was shot down over Iran. Well, the pilot was able to get out, but the colonel, who was trapped in the mountains for more than 2 days before being rescued, they interviewed him because he was kind of the more... because they didn't know if he was alive or dead, and then he sends a message that says God is good or God is great, and that let them know that he was injured. But alive. And so they mounted this crazy operation. 92 special operators involved in this rescue to get him home. He had a broken back, shoulder, arm, sprained ankle, no water, well, very little water, no food. But he still climbed up a mountain to hide out.
0: Well, thousands of feet.
2: Unbelievable.
1: Yeah. Yes. Just unreal. Well, he told his story on 60 Minutes and summarized it like this. And I'm supposed to play that cut, aren't I? All right, here we go.
3: What do you want the American people to know about this rescue mission?
4: This is not a story about what I went through. Instead, it's a story of the teamwork, the training, of the faith, of the decisions, the leadership to do something that will live in history as an example of what in order to uphold our promise and leave no man behind.
0: This man, it's moving.
2: Well, I know he doesn't want it to be about him, but his story is remarkable.
1: Yeah.
0: Well, he's central in the story.
2: The pain tolerance alone.
0: Yeah.
2: I can't even imagine that.
0: Yeah. It's hard to fathom, man, because he's talking about the training that goes into it, and you know there's adrenaline. He's a man of faith, and... you don't know how much parts of each one plays into it. Mm-hmm. That's just a remarkable story.
2: It is because...
0: and it's humbling as we're all here on a Monday.
2: Yes.
0: And you might be feeling like, oh, my job sucks and whatever it might be, I'm facing this. And then it puts everything in...
2: And the thing about it is he was conscious the entire time. I mean, most of us, if we go through, like, for instance, I had open-heart surgery, and, you know, I had a trach put in, all this stuff, but I was unconscious.
0: Yeah.
2: I had no memory of the pain that was going on.
0: Sure.
2: At the time. I had none of that, right?
0: Yeah.
2: I was loaded up with painkillers after that. This guy was doing it with nothing, not even aspirin.
0: Well, sometimes...
2: I mean,
0: if you're in some sort of accident, sometimes the pain is not right away.
2: Mm-hmm.
0: But it's there, maybe it's a half hour later. Maybe it's 2 hours later. But it's certainly there before 2 days.
2: Oh, yeah. Well, I can't imagine what it's like going up a mountain.
0: Yes.
2: You know, and your back is broken. Good God, man.
0: Yeah.
2: I can't even imagine that. What a deal. What a great story.
0: Yeah, it is.
2: I mean, it's incredible. And you're falling, you hit the ground at, what do you say, 100 miles an hour?
0: Yeah, 70 to 100.
1: Yeah, because it's
2: 70
1: parachute.
2: To 100 miles an hour.
1: Yeah, his parachute didn't open. Can you imagine that? Like, you fell.
2: Well, no.
0: The way I understood it was, like, partially, right?
1: Right.
0: Because if it's not, you're going 170.
2: Well, yeah, I was just going to say it, yeah.
0: But it's not enough.
2: No.
0: For you to have a nice, peaceful, soft landing.
1: Like, hi.
0: So then you got to, you know, and I know they talked about the training, you drop and roll. Okay. Yeah. Still 70 to 100 mile an hour,
1: yeah, exactly.
0: You're lucky to be alive.
1: Yeah, I know. It's like I get out of bed awkwardly and I'm in pain for a week.
2: Yeah. Oh, yeah. Yeah.
0: Yeah. It is remarkable. Yeah, we've heard a lot of incredible stories in the last week because a lot of people were retelling the 9/11 stories of just heroic efforts to save people.
2: Mm-hmm.
0: And I don't know if you saw that whole 9/11 files that was showing how we heard the warning, but then missed it.
2: Mm-hmm.
0: Everything that sort of intelligence knew ahead of time, like 3 years before.
2: Yeah.
0: But that what they could not fathom was that this group would use a plane to fly it actually into a building.
2: Right.
0: That was like the one thing that they couldn't comprehend. Daily Wire had talked to former CIA targeting officer Sarah Adams about how we were getting the warning. I think it was like 3 years ahead of time.
5: Yeah, the key warnings came in 1998. It was July and August where they really were confident that bin Laden wanted to attack the U.S. And then it was September 10th, 1998, where for the first time they heard about this plot to maybe use explosive-laden airlines to do it. So that's at least where some of the pieces came together. But as you know, for a long time, we viewed terrorism through a certain lens. So when you say an airplane, people think hijacking, and it's hard to get beyond that and to think differently and to believe that your enemy is evolving in that way.
0: Yeah. But it's wild to know that we knew that part.
2: Yeah.
0: But then they wouldn't have thought, okay, well, who's at the flight school? You know, who's doing what? They just weren't thinking like that. Another question was, okay, what about current threats? You know, what are we looking at as far as modern day?
5: Yeah, we have multiple things going on. So we have a lot of ISIS terrorists that their prison sentences are coming up. Of course, anyone who had been involved in the early 30 years, obviously they're getting out of prison. And then a lot of people came over the southern border who weren't vetted, including terrorists. So we have multiple issues piling on top of each other, which has elevated our threat environment. And yes, it will lead to, unfortunately, more terrorist events on U.S. soil.
2: Gosh dang.
0: Well, it's something you already know.
1: Yeah.
0: But then when you hear somebody like that say it, you're like, oh.
2: Wicked ways?
1: Right.
0: If that ideology doesn't die, Scott. No, it's not something that happens.
2: Just a guess on my part, but maybe they shouldn't be let out.
1: Right.
2: Just, it's spitballing here.
0: Or no one else let in.
2: No.
1: Yeah.
0: We used to have those sorts of thoughts, but now it's, well, that's xenophobic.
2: They've done their time. They're reformed.
0: Or Islamophobic.
2: Yeah.
0: You know, last week, you know, everything going on with the RNC convention in Dallas, I missed De Niro on with Gayle King, CBS, talking about this documentary. 11.
2: Oh, I did too. I did not know this even existed.
0: Yeah.
2: Wow.
0: Okay. So I happened to see this clip, which is interesting because they're all lamenting how few younger people know, how little they know about 9/11.
2: Yeah.
0: Right? And then, and if you ask me to explain it, I'm going to tell you ahead of time, Scott. I can't.
2: Okay.
0: How he relates this to MAGA and modern day.
2: Gosh.
0: Okay?
1: Right. Okay.
0: Roll the clip.
6: Documentary, because I think it's so important that we keep telling this story, because it breaks my heart when I hear people don't fully grasp how devastating that was.
7: Well, yes, it's also because kids and my kids, my teenage daughter, it doesn't really
6: understand.
7: Doesn't, but
0: all right, time out. Just, David had to laugh because as how old's De Niro?
2: 103,
0: 80 something.
2: Yeah, 80 something. Yeah,
0: teenage kids. Yeah.
2: Well, that's not even his youngest.
0: That's right.
2: Yeah, he's got like younger kids than that.
0: Him and Pacino.
2: Yes, Pacino too.
1: Yeah. Insanity.
0: It is insanity. But anyway, go ahead.
7: But it just shows how if you don't remind people what happened so recently,
6: yes,
7: they're going to forget generations that we're in that situation right now, with the whole political situation, because people forget what happened.
2: What did I don't know.
0: Political situation. Everybody said that he was talking about, well, Trump.
1: Mm-hmm.
0: So what is he talking about?
1: I don't know.
2: I don't know.
0: If I'm to go on his past statements, I'm guessing fascism?
1: Oh, yeah, probably.
0: That's what people thought he was talking about.
1: Yeah.
0: Right, and then you forget.
2: So bored with that.
0: Okay.
2: This is one trick pony all the time.
0: All right.
2: He's the screen guy, too.
0: When you talk about, and you can label it whatever, Islam, radical Islam, however you want to label it. Mm-hmm. If you want to compare it to 9/11, to other terror attacks, or what could happen here in the future, that's easy. Because it hasn't stopped. How do you compare the Nazis to MAGA? How do you do that?
2: Well, in their brain, they're one and the same.

0: How?
1: Because they think that way. That's what they think. I mean, no. I mean, there's nothing to back that up.
0: Rounding up, killing people? What are you talking about?
2: It's repetition, right? That's the thing about branding.
1: Yeah.
0: Yes.
2: That's what you hear. And so we've had now, 11 years of America's Hitler and all that stuff. And they can't articulate it, but to them, they actually are surprised when you say, when you're like, what do you mean by that? They're like, well, what do you mean by that? Because they've been conditioned to believe that, yes, he is Hitler.
0: I just don't understand it.
1: Well, all these people that are holding signs in these protests about him being Hitler, what do you mean by that? And you just give them a mic. Well, it's just too many examples to even come. Well, give me one. Well, you're an idiot. I can't talk to you anymore. Right.
0: Okay.
1: They can't do it. I mean, they just, you know.
3: It just doesn't make any sense.
1: But David's right. They just pounded the message for so long that you don't have to have a reason behind it. You just do.
3: And people just are uneducated enough to be like, just believe it and not understand
1: nonsensical. What do you mean by that? Well, give me an example. Well, you're a horrible person. I don't want to talk to you anymore. Yeah, okay.
0: Okay. So you could just brand, Taylor Swift is a metal artist. Oh, yeah, she's metal, man.
2: Yeah.
1: Yeah.
0: Yeah, that's just part of it.
1: I'm all in. I'm a Swiftie. Yeah.
0: Yeah. Right. Metal.
1: That's because I knew she was a metalhead then.
0: Based on what?
1: Nothing.
0: Look what you made me do. That song?
1: Right. Yes.
0: Shake It Off?
1: Yes.
0: What? It doesn't make any sense.
1: No, none of this makes any sense. It's the whole pedophile thing, too.
0: What pedophile thing?
1: Trump's a pedophile.
0: Oh, yeah.
1: Based on what? Any?
0: Where did that start?
2: The pedophile thing?
0: Yeah.
2: That was because of the FBI call logs or the tip line
1: that were
2: in the Epstein files. Yeah. Where, like, the same nut job
0: kept calling
2: about, like, how, what was it that like, George H.W. Bush and Clarence Thomas were being the innards of children or something like that.
1: Some kind of crazy stuff.
2: And President Trump had bodies buried on his golf courses and that he raped a child.
1: Yeah.
2: It's not based in any sort of fact. It's just, lunacy.
1: But you just throw it out there.
3: Right. You watch now. Taylor Swift's going to do a metal album.
1: You know. She succeeded in country and pop. Why not give it a go?
0: Well, please don't. That'd be bad. There was a unanimous vote in Nashville. What about? We'll get to that coming up in a few. And the five stories we're watching today coming right up.
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0: The Markley Van Camp and Robin Show. Jamie Markley, David Van Camp, Scott Robbins, and now the five stories we're watching today.
17: One, two, three, four.
2: All right, number five, Democrat Representative Jasmine Crockett appeared on stage with singer Chris Brown to honor his musical impact and his ability to beat the crap out of women.
1: I'm just going to say that. Yeah.
2: All right. Number four, Vote Hub has an update on the U.S. Senate race in Texas. It's now tilting Democrat, with James Tallarico getting a 55% chance of beating Republican Ken Paxton. That's still within the margin of error, but yeah, still causing concern. Number three, CBS... Yeah, well... Yeah. Number three, CBS News reporting that wealthy Chinese nationals are using U.S.-based women to carry hundreds of babies via surrogacy in what appears to be a perfectly legal immigration scam.
1: Neat. You love that one, don't you?
2: Number two, Interior Secretary Doug Burgum says the U.S. will be able to refill the Strategic Petroleum Reserve at about a third of the current cost per barrel because of the Venezuelan oil deal. And number one, the Air Force colonel who was shot down in Iran spoke to 60 Minutes about hiding out in the mountains for 50 hours despite having a broken back, shoulder, and arm. And when asked how he managed to survive, he said, "Never let a lack of motivation put you on Iranian TV."
1: Yeah, good one.
0: Love that line.
1: I do too. That's a good one.
0: Yes. There's something about that clip that makes you crack up.

0: Oh my goodness,
1: man.
0: Yeah, there's two clips of Trump in the archive of him saying "man" that just kill me every time.
2: Man,
0: there's that one, and the other one is
2: "man."
0: It's the silliest thing sometimes that just crack you up.
1: Oh, my stomach hurts. I don't know why I find that so funny. I just do.
0: Sometimes I just say, I can't help funny.
1: David's
0: I can't help it. It just is what it is.
1: David's doing the story, and then Trump goes, man.
0: Oh, I mentioned the unanimous vote in Nashville. That was to rename the airport in honor of Dolly Parton.
3: Wow.
1: Oh, they should. Good.
0: Yes.
1: Well, who's it named after now? I don't even know. Is it just Nashville International? Or I'm wondering. I don't know.
0: As far as I know. Yeah. Airport officials say this vote, first step. And they plan on figuring out how Dolly's legacy will be included in this thing. Final name has not yet been announced.
3: Trump's going to come in with the FAA and be like, I'm sorry, but that's the Trump Dolly Parton International.
1: Yeah.
3: She was a big fan of Trump.
0: Yeah, of course she was.
1: Oh, boy.
0: Yes. Scott, I heard you going off a couple weeks ago about the new iPhone.
1: Yeah.
0: Like, who wants that?
1: Well, that foldable thing? No.
0: Why not?
1: Yeah, but it folds. I mean, that's rife with all kinds of bad things that can happen.
0: Like what?
1: Like it squishes in your pocket, or
0: it squishes in your
1: pocket.
0: Or
1: it just comes apart when you open it up. It just got two halves in your hand. I don't know.
0: Like it'll come apart?
1: I don't. Give you the phone. If it's a little bigger, that's fine. But I don't know if I like the flip phone thing.
0: Okay. All right. A lot of people.
1: You like it?
0: Well, I haven't actually held it yet. I've heard that it's actually pretty cool, and if you watch a lot of things on your phone, then it's pretty cool.
1: All right.
0: But you think it's going to come apart, and you're going to have two pieces in your pocket.
1: Well, I did.
3: On a napkin or something like
1: right,
3: that?
1: Yeah,
3: apart in your hand?
1: Like a wallet that just comes apart on you, you know? Just.
0: Well, it is more expensive.
1: Really?
0: Of course.
1: Of course it is.
0: Coming out next month. Have you heard this little controversy with left-handed people?
3: No.
1: No.
0: That it's more designed for right-handed people. That, you know, they say it's comfortable and compact, it's easy to hold. Central controls have moved to the side, they're easy to reach. But apparently left-handers who want to hold the phone in their dominant hand say it's not easy for them.
3: Well, it's time for us. Supremacy.
0: Other people that are with me, plus I am so adapted at doing things right-handed because it's a right-handed world that it's not that big an issue, so be watching out for that. Trump weighs in on Lindsey Clancy and around a what's your story.
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2: Here's a look at your forecast. Mainly sunny skies this afternoon, with daytime highs approaching 86. Lows dip down to about 75. Tonight, partly cloudy skies. Chance of thunderstorms tomorrow. Daytime highs approaching 91. Sunshine mixed with clouds at times. Temps a bit above average Wednesday and Thursday, with highs in the upper 80s. Chance of rain showers Wednesday. Slight chance of thunderstorms on Thursday. I'm staff meteorologist Paul Trombley. Currently 77.
10: December corn up 2 1/4 at 532 1/2. March up 2 1/4 at 547 3/4. May up 2 at 555. November soybeans up 9 at 1305 1/2. January up 9 1/2 at 1321 1/2. March up 10 1/4 at 1329. December Chicago wheat down 3 1/4 at 722. March down 2 1/4 at 739. July down 2 1/4 at 743 1/2. October live cattle up 257 at 222.25. December up 290 at 225.12. October feeder cattle up 472 at 337.22. November up 430 at 332.47. January up 355 at 324.25. October lean hogs down 230 at 79.22. And the Dow is down 1 point at 52,573. With this look at your markets, I'm Kayla Lair on TFN, the Farm Net.
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0: Boom. You like that?
1: Welcome to the Machine from Pink Floyd.
0: Is that when the Machines took over?
1: I don't know. I've never bothered to look at the lyrics.
3: I think that's more of Welcome to the Machine of the record industry and being used up and tossed away. By the way,
0: Yes.
1: Track with you. Just failed. Just drove it right in the ditch, didn't it?
0: Hey, man, if you got to be trying all the time.
1: I need to familiarize myself more with Spit Out the Bone.
0: If you're a Metallica fan, you love that song.
1: Yeah,
0: really well done. From the 80s, like off Master of Puppets or something.
1: Yeah, those guys were ahead of their time.
0: No doubt. Okay. I'm not going to bore you anymore with Metallica. We can move on to other newsier things that are out there.
1: The sponsorship for Metallica Lyrics Explained. Every day.
0: Well, I think most of them are self-explanatory.
1: We'll take a Metallica song.
3: Mm-hmm. I think that should be like once or twice an hour. Metallica Lyric Explained on the 7th on the Markley Van Camp and Robin Show.
0: We're bringing back mandatory Metallica. This Lindsey Clancy trial.
1: Yeah, oh yeah.
0: If anything, put a spotlight on mental illness, not just with her, with a lot of the people that follow her.
3: Oh yeah.
0: And we're fans of hers.
3: Yeah,
0: it's disturbing.
3: Yeah, it's very weird.
1: It's so weird.
3: President Trump, he was asked about Lindsey Clancy. This is the woman who murdered her 3 young children, whose case then ended in a mistrial because one guy wouldn't vote to acquit her. And man, dude, have you seen what local media is doing to this guy? They're doxing him.
0: Yes.
3: They're like, well, he had some charges related to domestic abuse, and I mean, even though he's not convicted, whatever. Like, okay, what does that have to do with anything? This guy showed up to jury duty. Got called, got sat on the jury, and did what he thought was right.
0: Exactly. And you could definitely make the argument from the other women. They weren't following the instructions from the judge.
1: They had
0: an agenda,
1: yes,
0: and more and more of that's coming out.
1: Yep.
0: Here's Trump talking about it.
11: I know. It's a very sad situation. I certainly heard that. But it's a very sad. There is no winner there. There's no win no matter what you do. Three children are dead, so I don't know. But it's actually a state situation, you know, not a federal.
19: He's asking you to call the prosecutor in the state. Would you do that?
11: I appreciate that it goes that way, and he's a good attorney. I've heard from other people he's a very good attorney. I hope they can work it out. That's something they have to work out. It's a very sad. There is no win there.
0: Yeah. It is awful.
3: Yeah.
1: Well, and that attorney... Yeah. Is mostly responsible for all the doxing going on.
0: Is that the word?
1: Well, yeah, he is. Yeah, by what he said, the inflammatory remarks he made about this guy.
3: There's that.
0: Well, the other jurors, too.
3: Yeah,
0: too.
3: The juror was the one who said, yeah, it was a man. Well,
1: yeah.
3: Whittling it down to 3. And then it was another juror who went on CBS Mornings last week and said, it was a black guy. Well, there was only one black guy on the jury. Not hard to figure it out from there.
0: And that's when Gail King says, oh my gosh, I got to take a second. I could have never imagined.
1: Weird, too.
0: That it would be a black man. Whoa.
1: I would like her to explain herself there. What do you mean by that?
0: Well, yeah. That part where people thought, okay, there was an agenda with some of the other jurors that... Paulette Devlin.
1: Yeah, yes.
0: Making the rounds. I don't know if you heard what she said on CBS. This was on Saturday.
20: We knew that this was a turning point, and this would be something that could change something to make it better for other women in the future, for other families. You know, justice for those children is this never happening again.
4: Dylan also talked to me about the impact this has had on her own mental health. She said during the week-long trial, she would walk to a park or the beach during lunch, and she just couldn't bear to look at the families around her. She says, guys, she's still having a hard time with that.
1: It's madness.
3: Okay. Your job as a juror is not to try to change the world. You're a verdict in a case.
0: Yes, a just verdict. And it doesn't look like that really happened.
1: I've never seen anything split down political lines like this that I thought that can't happen. I would never have thought it was going to be split down political lines. But it has been. You know the liberal, you know the conservative, you know, based on how they feel about this.
0: Yeah.
1: It's weird, man.
0: Yeah, that is true. I was going to say, well, there's OJ, but that was based on race.
1: Yeah.
0: Not political.
1: Absolutely, yeah.
0: Yeah. All right, it's that time. Do it a couple of times a day. Go around the table. May not be the biggest story out there, but it caught your attention. You want to bring it in. David, what's your story here?
3: She has been fired after she allegedly tied a neurodivergent employee to kitchen equipment because she didn't want to babysit the worker while tending to her duties.
0: What?
3: Yeah, the worker, who was not identified, was restrained in a makeshift hold made of garbage bags attached to a metal counter inside the fast food restaurant in Murfreesboro, Tennessee. The manager at the fast food joint, Machiko Burton, admitted to tying up the worker, but gave a couple of different reasons for it. She had told other employees it was to keep him out of the way. I don't want to babysit him.
1: Well,
0: oh boy.
3: To stay out so she could do whatever she was doing in the back. Well, then the manager told the police she was doing a TikTok trend. The problem was there was no TikTok video to be found.
1: Hard to do a trend then.
3: Yeah, and do you know what fast food restaurant this was? It was Wendy's. I've been telling you about Wendy's forever.
0: I'm telling you, it all depends on the Wendy's you go to. The downtrodden Wendy's by you, I'm not going to vouch for, but there are other Wendy's out there that serve delicious burgers and Scott the Frosty.
1: That's one of your Wendy's favorite things ever.
3: The thing is, Wendy's, their secret is that they exclusively hire recent parolees or unindicted co-conspirators.
0: See, that's not true.
3: That's what they Everybody, do. Well, dude, I walk in there and people are smoking behind the counter.
0: That Wendy's.
3: I got a chicken sandwich once and it was still frozen. And the lady the lady who had a blunt in the little visor there.
0: Yeah?
3: Yeah, she said so when I told her that it's still frozen.
0: Well.
3: And then she had a baby in front of me. It was crazy.
0: The part is, she put the blunt there because she saw you coming in and she can recognize an old weed person. She wanted to make you feel welcome. That's why she did that.
3: Mixing up tattoo ink in the toilets at Wendy's? They're tying up neurodivergent employees back there? What is going on?
1: If you want your chicken sandwich frozen, that's usually extra.
3: Yeah.
1: Oh, you'd like it frozen. Okay, that'll be 25 cents extra, sir.
0: All right, Scott, what do you got for your story?
1: This story is wild. 24-year-old woman.
0: Yeah.
1: And a 24-year-old woman and a man believed to be in his 20s were killed after being struck by a southbound A train.
0: Oh, gosh.
1: At Manhattan Spring Street Station around 3:14 in the morning, Sunday morning. The pair were on the roadbed as the train entered the station. The operator wasn't able to stop in time. They were just sitting there. Both pronounced dead, of course. Why they were on the tracks remains unclear. Speculation abounds that there was either a suicide pact of some kind, or they were hammered out of their minds and had no idea the train was coming.
0: Oh, man. Is every story you got to bring in just sad doom?
1: I try not to. I do. I try not to, but I found this. There was some fascinating angle to it. And there's a video of them just sitting on the tracks.
0: Oh, gosh.
1: Just sitting there.
0: Oh, man. For my story, I just happened to see this. You can decide if you think this is a good dude or not. Christian Bale, the actor.
1: Oh, yeah.
0: I think he is a great actor.
1: Yeah, me too.
0: I'm sure his politics are as goofed up as most of Hollywood. I have no idea.
1: Probably.
0: But he had this goal of keeping siblings entering the foster care system together. So he had this opening ceremony of a foster care village. Which is okay. Seems like a nice thing to do.
1: Yeah.
0: Okay. So there are 12 furnished homes, two studio apartments for those transitioning out of foster care and trying to keep siblings together. Now, whether or not that's going to be a good thing, I don't know.

0: seems like he's putting effort towards something that he think will make a difference in these people's lives.
1: Mm-hmm.
0: The reason I bring it up. What do you think of?
2: American Psycho.
0: Okay. I don't know why I always think of that meltdown he had on that Terminator set with the lights.
2: I forgot about that. Yeah.
0: See?
2: Yeah.
0: I
1: forgot about it.
0: Because I know you can have one bad day, but man, he went so nuclear on that guy.
1: Yeah.
0: It was like...
3: I want you off the set, you...
4: Sorry.
3: No, don't just be sorry. Think. The are you doing? Are you professional or not?
4: Yes, I am.
3: Do I walk around and rip that... No, shut up, Bruce. Do I want... No! Am I going to walk around and rip your lights down?
0: David, have you never heard this meltdown?
2: I don't think I've heard the whole thing boy. Like this. Wow.
1: Yeah, it was something.
0: Yeah, and every time I see him, I'm like, that's a great actor, but man, he's running hot. If I was on that set and he is in mode and he gets distracted, he is going to lose it, man.
3: In the middle of a scene? Then why the are you walking right through? Ah, da-da-da-da, like this in the background. What the is it with you? What don't you understand?
0: Poor lights guy's like, eh.
3: You got any idea about, hey, yeah. It's distracting having somebody walking up behind Bryce in the middle of the scene. Give me a answer. What don't you get about it?
0: Yeah, that was just part of it.
2: I thought it was a little unsettling how his Batman voice always sounded like Batman was constipated. So, you know, there you go.
1: Boy, I can't remember his Batman.
0: What do you mean?
4: What do you mean?
1: That was it. Okay. He was that guy. Okay.
0: Yeah. Yeah.
2: He ate at Wendy's.
3: Oh, good for you. And how was it? I hope it was good because it's useless now, isn't it?
0: Oh, yeah, because he moved the lights. For
3: sake, man, you're amateur.
0: Oh, gosh.
3: Look, G, you have something to say to this?
5: I didn't see it happen.
3: Well, somebody should be watching and keeping an eye on him.
5: Fair enough.
3: This is the second time that he doesn't give a
0: it's wow. One for the ages. That's only half of it. Well, we have time. We could get to the rest of it later. But I'm glad he's trying to do something good.
1: The light guy's working at Wendy's now.
0: Yes. You got the blunt behind the ear. Freezing your chicken. Better believe it. Oh, man, a zoo. Their marketing department, you got to hear it. Nimrod's the news and a news update
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0: coming up.
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11: Well, it's just about the saddest headline I've ever seen. 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
10: Okay.
11: It's a lady in the UK who has been collecting plastic trinkets since she was a little girl. She's 42. Her name is Miranda Warby. Mm-hmm. And yes, she has about 7,700 My Little Pony trinkets, including an amusement ride. She actually bought a house that so it would be big enough to display all of her My Little Pony stuff. 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The whole collection, 7,700, you know, world record setting.
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9: Okay.
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9: 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All right, we got to get to Nimrod. Here we go.
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0: That's the news. We go to the UK where Chester Zoo recently started a predator tour. It's the iconic predators of the animal kingdom and their prey on our very unique guided tour. 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
11: NBC News Radio, I'm Scott Carr. The vote counting's underway in Rhode Island after primary elections were held today. NBC News projects Helena Foulkes will win the Democratic primary for Rhode Island governor, the former CVS executive defeating incumbent governor Dan McKee, a rematch after McKee defeated Foulkes in a five-way primary 4 years ago. President Trump said today he does not expect gas prices to come back down before the midterm elections, telling reporters oil prices will tumble and he expects gas will be below $2 a gallon right after the midterms. Trump also said he expects the Iran war to be over after the elections. The first ever midterm Republican National Committee convention is underway in Dallas. President Trump set to speak tonight and deliver the closing address tomorrow night. Attorney General Todd Blanche highlighted the Trump administration's law enforcement efforts.
12: To evil men and women in this country, know this. President Trump will hold you accountable.
11: The program will showcase candidates in key swing districts. In Lower Manhattan, NYPD's reportedly well prepared for Friday's historic 9/11 commemoration events.
13: Security will be tighter than ever for a 9/11 remembrance ceremony, with Police Commissioner Jessica Tisch calling it a massive operation.
14: That operation reflects both the significance of the 25th anniversary and the attendance of dignitaries, former presidents.
13: Tisch joined Mayor Zoran Mamdani at a joint news conference Wednesday afternoon.
15: The NYPD and Secret Service will be implementing heightened security measures.
13: Tisch emphasized that while there are no credible threats to the ceremony, the NYPD will remain vigilant. I'm Sarah Lee Kessler.
11: Severe storms are slamming millions tonight from New York to the Central Plains states. NOAA's Storm Prediction Center saying the strongest storms expected to be over the eastern Great Lakes, especially impacting parts of Ohio, Pennsylvania, and New York. Scott Carr, NBC News Radio.
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1: A pedestrian is dead after being struck by a tractor trailer on I-70 in Missouri. The Missouri State Highway Patrol says a 42-year-old Liberty man was struck after stepping onto the roadway on Saturday morning in Saline County. The man died at the scene and the driver of the semi was not injured. Authorities say the Liberty man had been involved in another crash prior to being struck by the semi. Hundreds of residents are without electricity after an outage in Lebanon, Missouri. Officials say a utility pole broke and caught fire on Sunday behind Twin Oaks. Nearly 800 homes and businesses were impacted by the outage, and crews had to make temporary modifications to the electrical system to restore service to impacted customers. The first full Sunday of the NFL season kicked off with a bang. The Lions managed to deny the Saints' game-winning two-point conversion attempt to win 31-30 in overtime. Meanwhile, the Bears topped the Panthers 59-37 in a high-scoring contest. The Bills rallied to beat the Texans 36-31, and Derrick Henry moved into third place on the NFL's career touchdown list in the Ravens' 41-23 win over the Colts. Elsewhere, the Vikings scored 29 unanswered points in their 39-22 win over the Packers. The night wrapped up with the Giants beating the Cowboys 28-20 on Sunday Night Football. Week 1 closes with the Chiefs hosting the Broncos on Monday Night Football. 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A man is dead following a shooting in Kansas City. The police were called to a home on North McGee Street yesterday afternoon and found a man dead from gunshot wounds. A person of interest was detained for questioning, and the deadly shooting is under investigation. One of Kirksville's staple annual downtown events that drew 9,000 visitors and 122 booths of art last year is this weekend. The Kirksville Arts Association presents the Red Barn Arts and Crafts Festival, a gathering of creatives that offers art, awards, food, and entertainment for the whole family. The festival, which has been going on since 1974, is promoted as a chance to promote community's interest in the arts and crafts and give recognition to artists and crafters. The Red Barn Festival is happening September 19th from 9 a.m. to 4 p.m. in downtown Kirksville, 215 South Franklin Street. For news at CentralMoInfo.com, I'm Elena Doctorian.
2: December corn up 1 1/4 at 531.5. March up 1 1/4 at 546.75. May up 1 1/4 at 554.25. November soybeans up 6 at 1302.5. January up 6 1/4 at 1318.25. March up 7 1/4 at 1326. December Chicago wheat down 4.5 at 720.75. March down 3.25 at 738. July down 2 at 743.75. October live cattle up 285 at 222.52. December up 307 at 225.30. October feeder cattle up 527 at 337.77. November up 475 at 332.92. January up 387 at 324.57. October lean hogs down 195 at 79.57. And the Dow is down 123 points at 52,449. With this look at your markets, I'm Kaylin Lair on TFN, the Farm Net.
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8: Oh, yeah. Earlier this year, of course, an Air Force fighter jet was shot down over Iran. The pilot was able to be rescued not long after the crash. But the other guy in the plane, a colonel, call sign Bravo, had to hide for 50 hours in the mountains. He had to climb up, even with a broken back, shoulder, broken arm, sprained ankle. Little water, no food.
9: Unbelievable.
8: And so, yeah, 60 Minutes detailed the, just brazen rescue of this guy. He was so injured because his chute didn't open all the way.

0: Right.
1: And I mean, I can't imagine falling out of an airplane and then saying, you know what, I'm going to climb that mountain. But
0: you don't know how much is adrenaline, how much any of that is going into it at that point.
2: That's one badass. So that is one badass.
1: Absolutely, it is.
2: Unbelievable.
1: Well, Secretary of War Pete Hegseth was interviewed about it on 60 Minutes, and this was a notable quotable.
3: Yes.
4: When you heard that an American fighter jet was down behind enemy lines in Iran, what went through your mind?
5: Probably, you know, you always knew that was possible. And so immediately it's to the next steps. Are they okay? Does Iran know that? Whether they're alive or not, we're going to go get them.
0: Yeah,
1: and they did. There was an interesting thing, and I don't remember if it was Raisin Kane or another general, or the CENTCOM guy, but they said it was the first time, because they sent in all the special operators to go in there and get the guy, first time you had American boots on the ground in Iran in, well, 47 years.
2: Yeah.
0: Yeah. Well, dude, just him telling that part of the story, you would like every kid in school to see it.
1: Yeah.
0: Just to know what people are putting on the line when he's talking about...
6: The best way I've been able to describe that moment was getting hit by a freight train.
0: With that missile.
1: Yeah.
6: My parachute was damaged in the initial attack at one point when I looked up and saw no parachute.
0: Oh my goodness.
6: That was the most...
0: Yeah, you could tell. He's trying not to get emotional, but how could you not? Yeah.
6: Was the most terrifying thing I've ever seen. So I paused right then, and I prayed, Lord, your will be done, but if I'm getting through this, I need help.
4: While you're in the air.
6: Yeah.
0: Yeah, that's something.
2: Wow.
0: He'll be telling that story the rest of his life.
1: Oh, for sure.
2: He should.
0: Yeah.
2: Yeah.
0: No kidding. And so then Trump was talking about Iran, and this rubbed some people the wrong way.
1: Yeah, this is him talking to Laura Ingraham on Fox about ending the war in Iran and saying, well, Iran is trying to, you know, slow walk any sort of real negotiations until after the midterms to see if I get punished over this.
0: Right.
7: The war will end right after the midterms.
8: If Republicans win, but if Republicans lose in the midterms, why would the Iran war end?
7: Well, I think a lot of people think if we lose, then I'll be much more angry and I'll just... take care of business, you know? It's another way of doing it. You know, not, either way, they lose.
1: Sort of a gangster approach, you know?
2: No.
1: Hey, if we lose the midterms, then I've got nothing to lose now.
0: Yeah. Might as well hit them harder.
2: Yeah, he knocked over the hornet's nest now. Here we come.
0: And people use that, you know, they will.
2: Of course.
0: It's all just part of the game.
2: It is.
0: Yeah. Someone said investigating fraud is pointless. We always talk about what was the craziest thing said over the weekend. Yeah. That's one of the nominees.
1: Yeah, Los Angeles Mayor Karen Bass, very abruptly quit the homeless program that she was a member of, like she was a member of the board or something like that. She won't test involving $1 billion in federal homelessness funding, and she says it's because of a scheduling conflict, and she expanded on that on MS Now.
0: Okay.
9: I cannot attend due to my schedule. I will tell you, though, Jacob, that...
0: Hold on. You're a part of this. It's $1 billion. But what? You're out of the country again? On right. Some trinket trip or something?
9: It's not just me showing up. They also asked for a ton of documents. And we will cooperate with that, as we have with the other investigations.
0: But
9: when they do that, when they pile investigations on you, you can imagine how much money is being wasted, spent, because you have to have attorneys, you have to have staff that go through and send them document after document.
0: If it's one thing I think about Karen Bass, it's fiscal responsibility.
2: Exactly.
1: Oh, of course.
2: I hear this stuff, it just makes me nuts. Now you're worried about money? Now? Now you are?
0: Yeah.
1: Yeah, I mean, it's just $1 billion.
2: Shut up.
0: Yeah.
2: Yeah.
0: It's a big deal.
9: I served there. I know what this dog and pony show is. I know what those House hearings are about. And, you know, in my opinion, one, I could not make it this week. But two, I just think it is a complete misuse of resources in the city.
2: All right.
9: And a waste of time on the federal side.
0: Resources in the city. You let your town burn to the ground.
1: Well, there's that. And also, you've been throwing money in some of that federal tax dollars to solve a homeless problem that is only getting worse.
2: Yes.
0: Jeez.
3: California, man.
0: Did you hear the squatter story out of San Francisco? It is a wild one. You haven't heard it?
2: I think I have, but I'm not sure if it's the same one or not.
0: Okay. So the mayor there, Daniel Lurie, announced a rent emergency and plans to help people stay in their homes longer, including having the city pay $3 million to lawyers to help fight evictions. And you're like, okay, how is this going to work out? Because there is this story of a local realtor, Kathy Robles. She stumbled into this story after someone contacted her asking to sell a house quickly.
2: Mm-hmm.
0: So in September 2025, this real estate agent received an email from a man looking to sell a house. She looked up the address, 250 32nd Avenue. Couldn't believe her luck. It was in Sea Cliff, which means nice homes. The average Sea Cliff home is worth, according to Zillow. So selling this home would be awesome for the realtor, right? Seller's name was Brandon 80. Okay? So remember Brandon here.
2: Okay.
0: So on the phone, Brandon sounded professional, clearly knew his real estate logo. Or lingo, and he told her the city, or he needed to sell it quickly and was willing to go under market to do it. But Brandon was hard to pin down and kept making excuses for why they couldn't meet in person. So the realtor followed up, but then he went silent. Okay. So 11 months later, he contacted her again and said, I need to sell it quickly. So when Robles, the real estate agent, looked up the title, she found it had somebody else's name on it.
2: Uh-oh.
0: That is Diana Ping. So Brandon claimed the document was a forgery and that he was the real owner, but he never wanted to meet in person. So finally, he told the real estate agent to just go see the home, which she agreed to do. And when she got there, she knew that there were squatters involved because this two-story, four-bedroom house looked abandoned. Yard was overgrown, two dudes, one wearing a construction vest, standing out front holding drills. So the real estate agent raised her phone to take a picture of the house, and the guy sprint inside. So she kind of walked up to the door. Her husband was right behind her. The locks had been drilled out and replaced. The garage and front door looked like they'd been pried open. She could see gouges in the wood. Security cameras had been cut. Four chrome truck rims were stacked in the driveway. So at that moment, Diana, the other person that was in her name, got there in a Porsche and told the real estate agent, Robles, that she was the real owner of the house and walked inside. But in reality, Diana and Brandon are both squatters who have been fighting over the house for months.
2: Oh.
0: See, that's the reveal.
2: My gosh. Does it make your head spin on it?
0: They're like, okay, so now we know the real owner. Oh, no, that's a squatter, too. So in the past 14 months, that house has been deeded 8 times, passing back and forth between Diana and Brandon.
2: Oh, gosh.
0: Who both have felony convictions for identity theft. The notaries named on most of the deeds say they never signed them. And apparently, there's hundreds, if not thousands, of San Francisco homes that police allege have inhabited by squatters. Police say they don't keep an active count, but have logged nearly 4,000 squatter-related calls over the past decade.
2: Wow.
0: Because of all these crazy rules about squatters.
2: I mean, yeah. You can't even think about that. Logically, in your brain, it doesn't make any sense. How somebody can just come in and sit and just take up shop there.
0: Yep. And homes are just south of $5 million.
2: And they said this yard hadn't been tended to or anything.
0: Correct, yes.
2: I mean, it was, you know.
0: Oh, yeah. There's been 18 complaints about the property. They've been made through the city's 311 line. Reports detailing deteriorating exteriors, public health hazards, cars on the sidewalk, and unpermitted construction. It just goes on and on.
1: I love that. You still have people whose houses burned down, like, what, over a year ago now?
3: Yes.
1: Who can't get permits to rebuild their homes.
3: Correct.
1: But squares a few hours north can just, like, I don't know, say, this is mine now. And all of a sudden, the bureaucracy can't do anything about it.
2: Yeah, we don't need any permits.
3: Yes. Neighbors trained cameras on the property and have watched as a series of obvious crimes have taken place. One neighbor said it's been a 24-hour surveillance that's going on. People are at a breaking point. At 4 a.m., neighbors say a surveillance video captured property stolen in plain sight. Unknown people packing inside. Some appear without license plates. Neighbors say the property appears to have been abandoned by the owner in 2020, but over the past year, nearly a dozen people have frequented the property, and some have moved in, and they can't get them out.
2: They got welcome. They get welcome on the mat, so just go ahead and come on in.
3: There, I think there's also a no hate here sign.
2: Yeah, probably.
1: In this house, we believe that this house is ours.
2: Yeah. Can you imagine you're driving along in that neighborhood, though, and you come across a house with, like, weeds growing up and a car on the sidewalk? Like, what the hell is going on here?
3: I mean, for a lot of people, you just think in your mind, okay, so authorities come and stop this nonsense.
2: Yes.
3: It never happens. It's just crazy.
10: So, yeah, that was another story that was out there. Did you hear what happened with the gubernatorial candidate, Republican, in Wisconsin over the weekend?
2: Yeah, I did.
1: Oh, yeah.
3: Holy smokes. He's lucky to be alive.
2: Really, he is. Yeah.
3: Emergency landing with the plane.
2: Small plane. Yep.
3: Lake Wausau. Holy smokes, man. He said he's going to be out there campaigning. You see his eye. He had a big gash over it.
2: I did see that.
3: Yeah, and local news in Wisconsin was terrible. All over that story. But, yeah, lucky to be alive. And you could tell, man, because he was kind of, you know, breaking up, just talking about what had happened. Yeah, his name is Tom Tiffany. Lucky to be alive. Said, yes, we're going to be campaigning, but he's not supposed to fly for a little while. So, yeah. Yeah, it'll be okay, but man, can you imagine that?
2: Nope.
3: I say, yeah.
2: I'm not getting back on the plane
3: ever
2: again.
3: Very skillful from the pilot. Go wheels up when you're trying to glide into water, or it'll flip right down, and then you're done. Yeah, it's crazy. Couple other stories we got to get to, and the five stories we've been watching today.
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26: One, two, three, four, five.
1: Okay, number five, CBS News is reporting that wealthy Chinese nationals are using U.S.-based women to carry hundreds of babies via surrogacy in what appears to be a perfectly legal immigration scam.
27: China!
1: Yep. Number four, Vice President J.D. Vance says 870,000 borrowers who've been flagged as having a high likelihood of committing fraud through the pandemic-era business relief program, they are under investigation and barred from applying for future federal loans. On that note, number three, Attorney General Todd Blanche reveals a scheme where two individuals tried to get fraudulent PPP loans on behalf of 100 immigrants from Cuba. $2 million was actually paid out to them, and wouldn't you know it, they fled the country.
3: Really?
1: Yeah.
3: Take the money and run, Steve Miller Band.
1: Yep. Number two, Senate Minority Leader Chuck Schumer is calling for an immediate all-senators classified briefing on AI with Trump administration officials because they see this as a political win with all the panic going on about it. By the way, his daughter just got hired to work for Sam Altman from OpenAI.
3: Oh, really?
1: Wouldn't you know. Hmm. And then number one, a Massachusetts family says the state took custody of their teenage daughter after they refused to affirm her as a boy. No. The parents allege a school counselor socially transitioned their daughter, then reported them to the Department of Children and Families. Now the state has guardianship and a restraint from contacting her. A judge has temporarily blocked the state from giving them high-dose testosterone as the family fights the case. It's not funny, but it's like... It's like every like 90s grandma's fever dream came true in that one story.
3: Yep. Yeah. I'll go ahead and say from years ago, Scott, when you would talk about slippery slopes, I'm like, that's ridiculous. Yeah, my apologies again.
2: Well,
3: people thought that was a slippery slope, but it would never happen. And now you're seeing it.
2: Yeah, it's happening with more and more frequency, too.
3: Yes.
2: A lot of times you don't hear about it.
3: Yeah.
2: Jeez.
3: Well, you wonder too, man, at what point do some people, you know, go to extreme measures on stories like this? Like, there's always a tipping point where people are like, okay, this is where you got to fight a tyrannical government.
2: Yep.
3: And you always wonder what that's going to be.
2: I agree.
3: Yeah. I mentioned that Wisconsin gubernatorial candidate, Republican Tom Tiffany, surviving that.
2: Yeah.
3: Well, they had to have the emergency landing on Lake Wausau in Wisconsin because they weren't going to be able to make it to a runway. And I would say that's one of those times where you're doing the presser afterwards. You get emotional. You get a pass for that. It's totally understandable. You
0: know? We are just really fortunate. We're really fortunate that God was looking after us last night. And we're also really fortunate that the first responders, those behind me, the fire department, the sheriff's department, as well as the city of Wausau police for their quick response. We're really fortunate for what they did. And I can't thank them enough for...
3: you could understand. Yeah, man. And he's still campaigning. Just got to wait a little bit to fly. But speaking of flying... I don't know if you happen to see this out of the New York Post. It reminded me, Scott, of the flight we were on the other night, getting those little cardboard cookies or whatever they call them.
2: Yeah, cardboard cookies. Yeah, it's a brand name.
3: You had them right there on your tray table.
2: I did.
3: Yeah. Flight attendant warns, never eat off that tray table.
1: No.
3: Don't ever do it.
2: Well, what am I supposed to eat off of?
3: Well, you just don't touch it. It's nasty anyway, but a lot of passengers change their baby's diapers right on the tray.
2: Oh, come on, dude.
3: Yes, sees it all the time.
2: Oh, gosh.
3: Said if she had to eat on the plane, she'd put a trash bag over the tray table because that's the only way it's safe.
2: Oh, gosh.
3: Putting
2: your baby on that thing?
3: Yes.
2: Oh, gosh.
3: And I suppose for some people, they're like, where else am I supposed to take the baby? Yeah. Oh, goodness.
2: I guess.
3: Yeah. Okay. You ready for your big trifecta? We got your top three stories of the day. News update next.
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12: Here's a look at your forecast. Highs level off around 86 this afternoon under mainly clear skies. Mainly clear skies again tonight. Lows dip down to about 75. Chance of thunderstorms tomorrow. Daytime highs approaching 91. Sunshine mixed with clouds at times. Temperatures a bit above average Wednesday and Thursday with highs in the upper 80s. Chance for showers Wednesday. Slight chance of thunderstorms on Thursday. I'm Staff Meteorologist Paul Trombley. Currently 81.
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14: Let's take a look at your closing Saturday report. December corn up 3 at 533 and a quarter, March up 2.5 at 548, May up 2.25 at 555 and a quarter. November soybeans up 7.75 at 1304 and a quarter, January up 8.25 at 1320 and a quarter, March up 9.25 at 1328. December Chicago wheat down 3.25 at 722, March down 2 at 739 and a quarter, July down 0.5 at 745 and a quarter. October live cattle up 257 at 222.25, December up 292 at 225.15, February up 230 at 226.30, October feeder cattle up 535 at 337.85, November up 460 at 332.77, October lean hogs down 192 at 79.60, and the Dow is down 122 points at 52,450. With this look at your closing settlement report, I'm Kayla Lair on TFN, the Farm Net.
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3: The Markley Van Camp and Robin Show. I'm Jamie Markley, the Gen X. Sexy Boomer, that's Scott Robbins. Okay, so Abdul El Sayed is trying to distance himself from Hassan Piker.
1: Yeah, well, he's the difference. Really doesn't want to talk about his buddy Hassan Piker, that lunatic commentator, who says charming things like America deserved 9/11, and then doubles down on it. Even though Abdul El Sayed's campaign was begging Piker to show up during the primary to help him win, now he's not even saying his name. This is all from CBS yesterday morning.
3: Okay.
17: Well, there are Jewish voters in your state who are concerned about your relationship with Piker. You have condemned anti-Semitism, but not called out his rhetoric directly. Why not?
18: With all due respect, this is the third time you've asked about a Twitch streamer in California. I've done four events in Michigan this week. You know what didn't come up? Twitch streamers in California. You know what did come up? Grocery prices. The fact that people can't see a doctor. The worry that they have about the quality of air and water. I'm not interested in having a conversation about streamers in California because they are not raising the prices of gas and groceries. I'm more interested in having a conversation about tariff policies and trade wars we shouldn't be fighting, about hot wars with Iran, about AI, which I know we were supposed to talk about right now. So let's actually talk about the issues that are affecting people instead of getting distracted by whatever the president says we should be talking about.
3: Okay. What people were not so concerned with after 9/11, that was grocery prices and gas prices. Yeah. That wasn't the top concern then.
2: No.
3: And around that anniversary, when you hang out with a guy that says that we deserved it and that he hates America, that he happens to be Muslim, you're going to get asked about it.
1: Yeah.
3: Pint size. So you should probably get used to

0: since remember the Alamo. So they're going to go ahead and say, hey, you know what? Let's start paying attention here. Let's dump some his way. And the reason is they're looking at some of these polls. David, we've mentioned this time or two, that, hey, man, this is what appeared to be a slam dunk early on is not.
1: Oh, I don't think it ever was a slam dunk with Ken Paxton.
0: But look, this dumped a bunch of money. So $32 million are coming in, yeah.
2: Go ahead, David.
1: Oh, I just thought, you know, with it, it's like, do I like the policies of Ken Paxton more than John Cornyn? Absolutely. Ken Paxton's he's a fighter and he's gotten crap done.
2: Mm-hmm.
1: But yeah, his personal life is a crap show.
2: And a lot of people thought, though, man, that all of the oppo on Talafrico was going to do him in. But I don't think it's getting to the right people.
1: Yeah, and that may change, you know, as you get closer to the actual.
2: So $32 million, huh?
0: Yeah, they're trying to boost his campaign, which is sagging right now.
3: You got to pay!
2: I guess, man.
3: And there you have it.
2: Scott Robbins trifecta, top three of the day. Well done. Man, I have a pick of like three Nimrods. I guarantee you it's going to be.
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4: The Markley Van Camp and Robin Show. 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
4: News update, David Van Camp.
6: I'm still just kind of shocked at this story out of Massachusetts where their daughter was
4: cool. Dude, it's infuriating.
6: And then the parents got reported to the state. The state technically took custody of the child. There is a restraining order against the parents and her older brother. And the only thing from giving her testosterone right now is a temporary stay, basically, while this thing makes its way through the courts. This is the same state that apparently can't decide whether or not a woman who strangles her three children should go to jail.
4: Yeah.
5: Jeez.
6: The parents should just say, hey, we're not guilty of anything. We just have postpartum psychosis.
4: Oh, man. You understand why more and more people are moving to Florida, Tennessee, different southern states?
5: Get the hell away from this nonsense.
4: Yes, it's insanity. All right, we got to get the Nimrods. Here we go.
7: When the going gets tough.
8: Damn it, this is too hard.
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8: I love the poorly educated.
4: All right. Nimrods in the News, we go to Canada, the town of Huntsville, where police were called Friday afternoon around 5:30. So there's been a crash on Earl's Road. Oh, goodness. Police get out there. Well, it's this 36-year-old woman that crashed her e-scooter. Well, she was hammered. Driving while impaired.
5: Boy.
4: Yes. Boy, oh, boy. So what is that, like a happy hour kind of thing?
5: Sounds like it.
4: And you think, well, maybe you shouldn't get in the car. The e-scooter might be more dangerous at that point. Well, she was taken to jail, and that's Nimrod.

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5: NBC News Radio, I'm Scott Carr. The vote counting's underway in Rhode Island after primary elections were held today. NBC News projects Helena Foulkes will win the Democratic primary for Rhode Island governor, the former CVS executive defeating incumbent governor Dan McKee, a rematch after McKee defeated Foulkes in a 5-way primary 4 years ago. President Trump said today he does not expect gas prices to come back down before the midterm elections, telling reporters oil prices will tumble and he expects gas will be below $2 a gallon right after the midterms. Trump also said he expects the Iran war to be over after the elections. The first ever midterm Republican National Committee convention is underway in Dallas. President Trump set to speak tonight and deliver the closing address tomorrow night. Attorney General Todd Blanche highlighted the Trump administration's law enforcement efforts.
6: To evil men and women in this country, know this: President Trump will hold you accountable.
5: The program will showcase candidates in key swing districts. In Lower Manhattan, NYPD's reportedly well prepared for Friday's historic 9/11 commemoration events.
7: Security will be tighter than ever for a 9/11 remembrance ceremony, with Police Commissioner Jessica Tisch calling it a massive operation.
8: That operation reflects both the significance of the 25th anniversary and the attendance of dignitaries, former presidents.
7: Tisch joined Mayor Zoran Mamdani at a joint news conference Wednesday afternoon.
9: The NYPD and Secret Service will be implementing heightened security measures.
7: Tisch emphasized that while there are no credible threats to the ceremony, the NYPD will remain vigilant. I'm Sarah Lee Kessler.
5: Severe storms are slamming millions tonight from New York to the Central Plain states. NOAA's Storm Prediction Center saying the strongest storms expected to be over the eastern Great Lakes, especially impacting parts of Ohio, Pennsylvania, and New York. Scott Carr, NBC News Radio.
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0: This past Sunday, a driver was seriously injured in a crash in Sheraton County. At 11:53 a.m., a 2021 Honda Pioneer was traveling west on U.S. Highway 24, 1 mile east of Brunswick. The side-by-side is reported to have struck a Sheraton County Sheriff's Department patrol vehicle multiple times before overcorrecting and running off the south side of the road. The 82-year-old male operating the side-by-side was not wearing a seatbelt and was ejected when the vehicle overturned off the side of the road. The Honda was totaled, and the man was transported by MU3 to University Hospital in Columbia for treatment of his severe injuries. A Sedalia man involved in a 2025 shooting in downtown Springfield has been sentenced in federal court. U.S. District Judge Megan Blair Benton handed 25-year-old Kencorey Grant Jr. an 8-year sentence in federal prison for illegally possessing a stolen semi-automatic pistol during the incident. Grant Jr. had previous felony convictions for first-degree harassment, second-degree assault, unlawful use of a weapon, and unlawful possession of a firearm. On July 20th of 2025, Grant Jr. and a companion got into an altercation in downtown Springfield with another man. Guns were drawn, resulting in both Grant Jr. and his companion getting shot. He pled guilty in the case on February 23rd of this year. The first full Sunday of the NFL season kicked off with a bang. The Lions managed to deny the Saints' game-winning two-point conversion attempt to win 31-30 in overtime. Meanwhile, the Bears topped the Panthers 59-37 in a high-scoring contest. The Bills rallied to beat the Texans 36-31, and Derrick Henry moved into third place on the NFL's career touchdown list in the Ravens' 41-23 win over the Colts. Elsewhere, the Vikings scored 29 unanswered points in their 39-22 win over the Packers. The night wrapped up with the Giants beating the Cowboys 28-20 on Sunday Night Football. Week 1 closes with the Chiefs hosting the Broncos on Monday Night Football. 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The Moberly Parks and Rec Department presents the Allen Train Robbery Reenactment, coming up September the 20th. Step back in time and experience the historic 1861 robbery that took place in Allen, Missouri, which is now a part of Moberly. This is a child-friendly reenactment featuring youth actors from the 4th Street Theater. Train rides are $3 a person, and riders age 12 and under will receive a special chocolate coin while supplies last. The experience will run from 1 p.m. to 4:15 p.m. at 200 North Clark Street in Moberly. For news at CentralMoInfo.com, I'm Elena Doctorian.
11: Let's take a look at your closings at our report. December corn up 3 at 533 and a quarter, March up 2.5 at 548, May up 2.25 at 555 and a quarter. November soybeans up 7.75 at 1304 and a quarter, January up 8.25 at 1320 and a quarter, March up 9.25 at 1328. December Chicago wheat down 3.25 at 722, March down 2 at 739 and a quarter, July down 0.5 at 745 and a quarter. October live cattle up 257 at 222.25, December up 292 at 225.15, February up 230 at 226.30, October feeder cattle up 535 at 337.85, November up 460 at 332.77, October lean hogs down 192 at 79.60, and the Dow is down 122 points at 52,450. With this look at your closing settlement report, I'm Kayla O'Mare on TFN, the Farm Net.
12: Everything here on this show, including your stories, send them to OurAmericanStories.com. They're some of our favorites. And now joining us is Drew Newman, the great-grandson of the founder of the oldest family-owned premium cigar company in the United States, to tell us the story of cigars in America. Here's Drew with a story.
13: Most people don't realize that the United States has a rich cigar tradition that dates back to the 1600s. The first crop of cigar tobacco was planted in the Virginia colony in 1612. And at the time of our American independence, every colony grew tobacco, and many of our founding fathers, such as George Washington and Thomas Jefferson, were tobacco farmers. 100 years ago, Tampa was the cigar capital of the world. Tampa was known as Cigar City, and there were 150 large cigar factories just like ours here in Tampa that made more than 500 million cigars by hand each year, just in Tampa. To give you some comparison, today there are approximately 300 million premium handmade cigars sold in the United States each year that are made in Central America and the Caribbean. But 100 years ago, 1.5 times that amount was made just inside the city limits of Tampa. But in the 60s, 70s, 80s, and 90s, many of these factories here in Tampa closed. And one by one, they moved their production overseas to developing countries, primarily because the way we make cigars, it's so labor intensive that the labor savings of having overseas productions really help them lower their cost and be more efficient. And so one by one, we realized as the other factories were closing that suddenly my family and I had the last cigar factory left in the cigar city of Tampa. And we're very proud to be here, very proud to continue the American cigar tradition, but doing so is at an added cost. Labor is more expensive, materials are more expensive, but we think it's worth it to keep the American cigar making tradition alive. We roll cigars today just like my great-grandfather did 100 years ago. The process hasn't changed one bit. It's slow, it's labor-intensive, and because we are dealing with nature, every single cigar is different. Generally speaking, it takes about 3 years and 300 pairs of hands to handcraft a single cigar. The process starts in the farms. Beautiful farms that are here in the United States are in Connecticut, Pennsylvania, and here in Florida as well that grow beautiful cigar tobacco the same way for generations. Farmers plant the seeds in a greenhouse and then transplant them into the field. And after about 60 days, the plants grow tall and thick and beautiful and green and lush. And each leaf is picked off of those plants and hung in a barn where the tobacco naturally wilts. It dries out, it loses its humidity, it crumples up a bit. And then from that point, the tobacco is taken down leaf by leaf, put into bales, and then sent to be fermented naturally. And all we're doing with these natural leaves that are of tobacco that are grown is simply putting them into piles. We put them into big piles of about 1,000 pounds each and add a little bit of water. And Mother Nature combines the water with the tobacco and the leaves get warm. And as they get warm, the natural ammonia in the leaves releases from the tobacco. What's left is a beautiful aroma and taste of natural tobacco leaves. That process of natural fermentation is slow. It takes roughly 8 months of simply letting the leaves sit in the pile, turning the pile every 8 days so they have an even fermentation. And then finally, we get to have leaves that are thin, that are silky, that are smooth, that are beautiful, that we can then gently roll into cigars. The cigar rolling process is really interesting. I like to compare it to wine because we make cigars just like the great winemakers make blends of red wine. What we do as cigar makers is we take different leaves grown on different plants and different farms in different years, and we blend them together to create unique and different tastes. Then a single tobacco plant grown on a farm, you can have 40, 50, 60 different grades of tobacco because some leaves are longer, some are shorter, some are thicker, some are thinner. The leaves near the top of the plant get more sun, so they have more nutrients, so they taste stronger. The leaves at the bottom are thinner and have fewer nutrients, and they burn better. And so it's our job as cigar makers to understand these natural variations in leaves that are grown, blend them together, harness this natural variation, and create unique blends that consumers like. None of this is written down. There's no school for cigar making. There are no rule books. It's simply a tradition that's been passed down from generation to generation to generation that we are working very hard to maintain.
12: man. Great job, as always, by Joey, bringing us that story and the production. Superb, as always, and a special thanks to Drew Newman, whose great-grandfather was the founder of the oldest family-owned cigar company in the United States. By the way, be sure to visit the J.C. Newman factory, El Rollo, with your family. That's in the Tampa region if you're ever in the area vacationing, or, heck, you're on your way to Disney and you're passing through. They have some great exhibits and loads of activities for your family to enjoy. The story of American cigars, as told to us by Drew Newman, the great-grandson of the oldest cigar maker in the country, here on Our American Stories.

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0: This is Lee Habib, and this is Our American Stories. As a child, a devastating illness left Victoria Arlen trapped inside her own body for years. Doctors believed she would never recover, and no one knew Victoria herself was still in there, listening, thinking, and hoping. That same little girl would go on to become a gold medalist, a world record holder, and even a semifinalist on Dancing with the Stars. Here's Victoria Arlen with her story.
10: Life was great. I mean, life was, I know the word normal is such an elusive thing, but it really was. I mean, I had the most incredible childhood.

0: But I have an awesome family, and I'm one of triplets, so there was never a dull moment. It was great. I mean, I was the kid that never got sick, never had any health challenges or anything. So I had high hopes for what I wanted to be and what I wanted to do, and I was the only girl of four, so it was all about, you know, just keeping up with my brothers, and sports were definitely a huge part of my life. I was just a very energetic human. I loved just being outside. I loved playing. I loved like training and working towards something. So I was the type of kid, I would wake up and just go. And then my mom would be trying to put us all to bed, and I was like, but we gotta do all these things. And she goes, well, we'll do them tomorrow. So just always on the move type of kid with way bigger goals than a normal, you know, at five, I was telling my mom I was gonna be a gold medalist. And she's like, okay, like an Olympian. And I also come from a family that if you have a big dream, they're like, go for it, work hard at it. So that was me. I mean, I was a very overachieving, hyperactive kid, but then it all kind of changed. I started every other week just getting different things. I would get the flu, I got pneumonia, I developed asthma. It was like my immune system just can't seem to keep up or have any fight in it, because it was every other week something was happening. And then they were just watching all my fine motor skills start to go. And I'm pretty stubborn, so I don't like to be told I can't do something, or if I can't do it, I try to figure it out. So they were watching me try to hold myself up. They were watching me try to grab something, and it was basically like someone was just shutting the switches off. Being the age I was at, there was more assumptions than not that I was doing it for attention. So the top children's hospital in Boston just told my parents I need to go see a psychologist. My mom was like, you can't, how is she doing this for attention? She's asking me when she can go back to school. She's asking me if she'll make it in time for her dance recital. Like, I was asking all the time. And also my mom's like, I'm not here to try to tell you my kid is perfect, but she's like, she's a very secure kid. She has known her place in this world since she was 5 years old. When a hospital like that labels you a psychiatric patient, that's, I guess, apparently a title that puts like a target on your back to not getting treatment or respect, or even doctors taking you seriously. My mom's like, her foot is dragging. She has no reflexes left in her legs. Like, this is not normal. And also, how does a child fake this? All the fine motor skills started to go down, and my mom was going to these doctors and saying, learn from her, like something is wrong. And they doubled down on trying to snap me out of it and berate me, and I think abuse is a tame word. They pretty much just tortured me. I won't get into too much specifics just because I don't want to traumatize your listeners, but they were just trying to convince my parents I was crazy, and they tricked my parents and told my parents, you can't take her home, because I was, at that point, my mom's like, it was failure to thrive. Like, you couldn't swallow anymore. We didn't have a way to give you nourishment. And so they basically said, well, you can't take her home, but we have this special care facility that would give her rehab and pain management, and, you know, we can get her better. So my parents were desperate. They were like, okay. And, you know, my mom said it was the one time she didn't listen to her gut and didn't listen to God yelling no. It was actually an unmarked psych ward that they essentially tricked my parents into locking me in. And as soon as they closed the doors, when for 10 straight days I was tortured day and night with them trying to snap me out of it. And by snapping me out of it, they thought that just absolute physical and emotional torture would suffice. It's scary enough to be like, I can't feel my feet anymore and I can't get out of bed. And then no one's believing me and I'm a kid, so I don't know any better. But my nerves were dying off. My brain was swelling. My spine was being obliterated. And that was the first time I thought about suicide. I kept trying to see if there was a window I could jump out of, and I couldn't move at the time. And I remember I was in this room and there was bolted down windows and there was a back alley. And I just remember thinking, if I can just jump, it's gonna be way better than what I'm dealing with 20 hours a day, if not more. And it was scary enough that my body was shutting down, but what was even scarier was the fact that I was being tortured and I couldn't defend myself. And how I didn't know humans could be so cruel. I didn't know doctors and nurses that are meant to help you, or a facility that's supposed to be the best in the world, could be hell on earth. My heart had just been completely shattered and my innocence completely taken away from me. By the time my mom got to me, I was about 60 pounds, maybe less, and my mom was like, you were seizing because your body was in such distress. And my family rescued me, so they had to get lawyers involved. They basically tricked the hospital that I was being transferred, and she's like, so we rescued you. And she goes, I never had seen a corpse before. And she goes, when we walked into the room, when we could finally get to you, you were just this corpse. During that time, they essentially accelerated the process of my brain and spine just absolutely being catastrophic destruction happening. And so in April of 2006, I was 11. I woke up with a really bad pain on my right side, and my life was never the same. My mom was like, the last thing you said was your head was being crushed, your head was being crushed, which we learned was my brain was swelling. I was screaming. My mom was like, you were visibly shaking, like, and we were rushing to the hospital. And then by the time we got there, the life just left your eyes. You were gone. You know, when you talk in your head, you sound like you. So I thought I was talking when I was a little off out of it. And I'm laying there and I'm thinking I'm talking. I'm like, oh, why can't I move? Like, why do I feel so stuck? Where is everyone? Why is no one? I'm asking, like, what's going on? And then I realized very quickly that they didn't know I was there. I was in this locked-in state. So it's a vegetative state. So the doctors thought I couldn't hear, couldn't see, wasn't there. Like, they were literally telling my parents, people don't survive this. If they do, she's not coming back the way you think she is, or even remotely close to who she once was. So they were like, either plan a funeral or put her away. My family's like, no, we are, whatever time we have with her, we're going to give her a beautiful life. And they didn't even realize that I was aware the whole time. So for 4 years, I'm fighting a very hard and long fight, but it was those moments where it was just kind of realizing, like, I can't at least, you know, go down without a fight. And I watched my family not give up. And so I was like, who am I to give up? I mean, plenty of the doctors were saying, you know, this kid's a goner, but my family didn't believe that. So as long as they were believing and fighting for me, I could keep fighting too.
1: And you've been listening to Victoria Arlen tell her own story. One of three triplets, she never got sick in her early life. Energetic would be the word she described best, and competitive. As she said, she woke up ready to go. And then suddenly her immune system is challenged. Her motor skills start to wane. She felt like someone was, quote, shutting the switches off. The hospital, well, they came to the conclusion it was all in her head. The next thing you know, it's the psych ward, and then worse. It was unimaginable that doctors could treat her as she was being treated. And it was that rare time her mom didn't listen to her gut. When she finally came in to intervene, her daughter was a corpse, 60 pounds, 11 years old. Their hope gave her hope. Their fighting gave her the fight. When we come back, more of the story of Victoria Arlen here on Our American Stories.

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11: Let's take a look at your closing Saturday report. December corn up 3 at 533 and a quarter, March up 2.5 at 548, May up 2.25 at 555 and a quarter. November soybeans up 7.75 at 1304 and a quarter, January up 8.25 at 1320 and a quarter, March up 9.25 at 1328. December Chicago wheat down 3.25 at 722, March down 2 at 739 and a quarter, July down 0.5 at 745 and a quarter. October live cattle up 257 at 222.25, December up 292 at 225.15, February up 230 at 226.30. October feeder cattle up 535 at 337.85, November up 460 at 332.77, October lean hogs down 192 at 79.60, and the Dow is down 122 points at 52,450. With this look at your closing settlement report, I'm Kayla Lair on TFN, the Farm Net.
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13: And we continue with Our American Stories and Victoria Arlen's story. When we last left off, she'd just fallen into a vegetative state after suffering severe brain swelling. But what no one else knew, 11-year-old Victoria was still fully alert and aware of everything happening around her. Let's return to the story.
14: It was a lot. It was heavy. I mean, I know we say tomorrow isn't guaranteed, but my tomorrow was almost guaranteed to not come. So I think every day I woke up, I was just like, still here, you know. And for me, it became a game. Because I was a kid, you know. It became a game of,

But gone are still here. I had this one moment where, you know, my nose itched and I realized I couldn't scratch my nose. And then I very quickly was like, I could go down this path of all the things that I can't do, or I can get excited for the day I get to scratch my nose. And I started looking at the world like that, that every day I woke up, as bad as it was, as hard as it was, I'm still here. I've got a family that loves me. You know, my mom's painted my nails. And what was crazy is my mom started her day that way too. She would literally wake up and declare her thanks to God for a home, for a hospital, for a bed, for the fact that she can take care of me. We have running water. My mom's like, sometimes it was just the fact that we had a roof over our head. So her gratitude was then reflecting my gratitude. So we were both doing the same thing, just obviously weren't communicating with it. And so, but it was heavy. I mean, it was really hard. I think day in and day out, you know, for me, it was trying to fight another day to, you know, be able to tell my family I love them. And for her, it was my mom was just trying to fight to, you know, keep me alive and find answers or find help. But for doctors, I mean, they just were, I mean, I can't tell you how many doctors behind my parents' back would say things along the lines, including this direct quote, "Can you believe this kid's parents think that she's gonna make it? We all know this kid's a goner." I mean, I'll be honest with you, there weren't a lot of, I think there was moments where I was trying to have hope, but I think there were so many times where circumstances, people were essentially canceling that out. So many people were trying to discount, you know, what God would be capable of. My mom, she's like, we had hope for so long and believed that you were there, but we didn't know for sure. And so for those 4 years, I mean, I think initially I had a lot of optimism and hope, and I was like, all right, I have this obituary, but I'm gonna write my bucket list too, my like, if I survive list. Closing in on the 4 year mark, it got really hard too, because there was several moments where things were happening and going on and abuse was occurring that I couldn't say anything. And I think that's when I was really trying to fight even to just be seen. And I always say it's like your darkest moments come before the sunrise and before the sun shines. And my darkest moment came where a nurse was choking me. She had her hands around my neck. It was the middle of the night. And she was trying to just basically, you know, in her words, make it happen quicker. And she's choking me. And I think in that moment, it really hit me of how helpless I really am and how I can't even fight back. This is how I'm going. Like, this is a crazy, you know, end to it. And then in the very last minute, as I was losing consciousness, she let go and ran out the room. I was gasping for air. I was confused. I was ready to just, you know, okay, fine, let's end this. But then in that moment, I was like, enough is enough. And that's when I made a promise with God. And I was like, I can't do this anymore. So if you need me, take me. And if you don't, just please give me back my life. Give me back my voice. Give me another chance to make a difference in this world. And if you do give me back my voice, I won't waste a single moment. There was such a peace that came over me after I prayed that prayer, and I was aware that I wasn't alone. You know, the Bible talks about the peace that surpasses understanding, and I can't tell you how peaceful, despite the chaos, I was in that state, and that couldn't be from anyone else other than God's love and God looking out for me. And then he just kept showing up, like the way God kept showing up in our life, in my family's life, in the people and the prayers. And my mom, you know, she's like, since you were a little girl, I've always been able to tell you, these big brown eyes, I've always been able to tell what you were thinking. And for 4 years, I kept searching and I kept searching for her and I kept believing. And then I get the ability to blink. In that moment, she saw me and she saw me tracking her, and she walks up to me. And what's so fascinating is before she asked me, you know, if I could hear her blink twice, she hesitated. And I asked her later on, you know, why did you hesitate? And she says, because sometimes it's scary to have hope. And faith is really a lot about what you can't see, but what you have to believe. And sometimes it's scary when you're on the verge of that cliff and you're about to take that leap. And she's like, and I had to remember that God

0: would either have a net for me or wings to catch me. And so she asks me, and she just, you know, she's like, I just decided, if not now, when? And so she said, if you can hear me, blink twice. Right away, my mom called my dad and said, she's here, she's been in here this whole time. And then my brothers were thrilled. And my brothers are like the coolest people, because you hear these stories when one child gets sick, all the other ones act out, and they didn't. They just stepped up and they just met me where I was through every phase. Even when I was in my vegetative state, I used to tuck my socks in when I went to bed at night. And I used to have a very specific, you know, blanket here, stuffed animal here. And every night the boys would come in with my mom and like tuck me in and make sure that blankie was here, you know, stuffy was here. And then William always tucked my socks in, to the point where he would call my mom when we were in the hospital and be like, did you tuck her socks in? Like, make sure her socks are tucked in. And so when I was recovering and when I was coming out of it, like, they just found ways to communicate with me, you know. Okay, let's get her a communication board. Okay, she has one finger working, let's see if she can flip someone off. Like, it was just very much, they just met me where I was. And then when I was trying to figure out to hold my head up, they would help me with that. Like, they just, my whole family just rallied and said, we're just happy you're here, let alone what you can or can't do. Like, we'll figure it out. And then after that, my mom started asking me all these yes and no questions. Have you been here? And then she's like, are they treating you okay? Because she had some suspicions. And then I answered, no, they weren't treating me right. And so she then started speaking back and saying, no, I don't need to leave her. I can stay with her 24/7. And from there, it was learning how to talk, learning how to sit up, learning how to hold my head up, learning how to just function in a wheelchair. And but then just it, like, life went on, right? And so I'm still trying to figure out how to navigate high school when I didn't even go to middle school. And so it just became this crazy roller coaster ride that I don't think I was properly strapped in for. And, you know, I'm given this hero cape of this miraculous story, and I didn't know where I fit in. And then all of a sudden I had to go be this hero to everyone. I had to achieve the next thing and the next thing and the next thing. And the world has gone on for 4 years. I wasn't the same person, you know, medically or physically. I was in a wheelchair, but also psychologically, I had just gone through 4 years of so much trauma that how do I live this normal life? I had prepared to die for 4 years. I hadn't prepared to live.
1: And you've been listening to Victoria Arlen. She had to flip the script in her head to keep herself going and search for things to be grateful for. That line that really hit me, the goner is still here. She joked about herself and to herself. And there was the mom with that same gratitude. She's still here. I can still paint her nails, looking for those little pieces of gratitude to get through the day and get past the hard stuff. And then that line, can you believe these kids' parents think she'll make it? What a thing to hear from the doctors who you think are taking care of you. When we come back, the story of Victoria Arlen continues here on Our American Stories. 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
1: And we continue with our American stories and to Victoria Arlen's story. After 4 years trapped inside her own body, Victoria had done what doctors thought was impossible. She'd come back. But coming back also meant stepping into a world that had moved on without her. What came next would take her to places she never could have imagined. Here again is Victoria with the rest of her story.
0: Coming out of it was such a weird culture shock on many levels, right? Like Facebook existed, Justin Bieber existed. I mean, don't even get me started on touchscreen. So it was there was a culture shock, but there was also just this, I don't know where I stand. I don't know where my place is. I wasn't allowed to fall apart because all of a sudden I had to play catch up and I had to go prove the doctors wrong. And I had to go, you know, they said I'd never be a functioning member of society. Well, I'll show you. And so in the midst of playing catch up, I actually just didn't know how to stop and didn't know how to actually go, wait, am I okay? Is this was not normal what I went through. Next thing you know, 2 years later, I'm winning this gold medal, and then my story gets shared without my permission. So then all of a sudden, you know, my trauma is being glorified on a very big stage. And then it went into, my mom opened up Project Walk, this incredible facility that just gave me a chance to get healthy and get stronger. And then in the middle of that, I get into broadcasting. And then I learned to walk after 10 years of being in a wheelchair. And then a year later, I get asked to do Dancing with the Stars. And my family's like, you just learned how to walk. And I was like, yeah, we'll figure it out. As much as all those things were great and awesome, a big battle that I was facing behind the scenes was that all these accomplishments were essentially anesthetizing the trauma and all the things that I knew God had been nudging me to, you know, take care of myself. But sometimes you get so caught up in filling everyone else's cup that you forget to fill yours. So all these things I was doing was great and it was exciting. And then other people were excited. And then I'm going on stage and people are making a lot of money off of my story. But no one had cared to ask, hey, what did this whole, have you addressed what just happened? And me not really having a choice but to continue to keep defying odds and keep doing that, but at the expense of me just hitting an absolute breaking point where, you know, I didn't think I could have a bad day. I didn't think I could. I think I felt guilty for feeling the way I was feeling. And then I just didn't have time to breathe. And then that was just kind of in the midst of such success, I was also struggling so badly. And it was like, I just didn't know that it was okay to not be okay until I just hit an absolute breaking point. When I was really struggling in my 20s, I would say to my mom, I had more peace in a vegetative state than I do right now. And I don't understand it. And I think I was, you know, running from my faith a little bit. I was struggling so badly. And so I didn't know what anxiety and depression was. It wasn't something that we were talking about. And it's like, I'm fine. And also being a kid that was told that you were doing it in your head and, you know, you're crazy. I had this guard up of I'm not crazy. You know, so I never talked about how I felt or what my feelings were, because I was like, I'm not crazy. I was just having 3 to 4 panic attacks a day. I was so anxious. I was barely sleeping. I couldn't eat. But all I could do was show up to work, right? I could be on TV, I could be this character, and I could show up on stage and do all these things because it looked like I had so much going for me. And then I got to a point where one night I just hit this absolute breaking point and I tried to take my own life. I was literally like, I'm done and I'm doing, I'm ending this now and I can't keep going like this. And I didn't even know how to pray at that point. I was so broken and I was such a shell of a human. And I didn't necessarily have the best people around me other than my family. But even then I was trying to shield them that everything was okay. So I just got to this point where I was like, I can't do this anymore. I went to leave my mom a message because my hands were shaking too badly to write a note. And I called her to leave her a message. I was like, it's 3 a.m. She's not gonna pick up the phone. On the second to last ring, she picks up the phone. And I just said to her, I was like, I can't do this anymore. I can't do this anymore. I don't want to do this anymore. I can't be this character people want me to be. And I feel like I've let God down. I feel like I've let my family down. I feel like I've let everyone down. And I think it would just be easier if I just closed this book. And she just listened and she said, it's okay to not be okay. And I was like, it is? No, it's not. And she just spoke life into me, but met me where I was. It was just, she was so calm. And she goes, was I scared? Absolutely. She goes, but I could feel God just guiding me and speaking with you. And she's like, and I could tell your spirit was just so broken. You didn't need me to preach. You needed me to just pray and just be with you in this moment. And then she stayed with me till the sun came up. She drove 3 hours down and she found me and I was just like on the floor and she just sat with me and she just said, she's like, okay. She goes, we got this. She goes, I'm in. And I was like, I'm drowning. And she goes, well, thank goodness I know how to swim. We met with a trauma therapist. I started just addressing what had happened and started taking care of the little girl who had been so torn apart. And then I started healing. Like I started actually dealing with the trauma and I was so afraid to go back there, but I was in turn suffocating myself by not letting it out. And so started just getting help and finding my faith again and finding peace again, but actual peace, and realizing you can actually smile that's genuine, not from a place that's hiding your pain. After that was when I started just speaking to people around me of, I'm like, how many other people are hiding in plain sight and struggling like I was, or on the verge of jumping off a cliff? And I just started realizing

0: hours, adaptive equipment, home modifications, car modifications, whatever it is that is your victory and that will help you improve your quality of life. We always joke there's no manual for, you know, this world, and we provide that and to the best of our ability, just support for people, because I think when you go through something so catastrophic like my family, you just feel so alone. And so this foundation is kind of that hand that said, hey, we see you and we want to help you, and let's turn our pain into a purpose and help someone else do the same. I had to go back to, you know, 11, 12, 13, 14, 15 year old Victoria and say, hey girl, like, it's going to be okay. And we're going to be okay too. And you don't have to keep running. I had to find forgiveness, and I had to, you know, I lived by the verse of forgive them for they know not what they do. There is cruelty out there, and there was this little girl whose innocence was ripped away and who was tortured, and it was something that forever altered my life. It took almost 2 decades to really address that, and you know, we had some of the best lawyers in the country come to my parents and say, this is insane. Like, you have literally this signed, sealed, delivered case of malpractice and abuse and all of that. And I stopped it. I went to my parents. I was like, I don't want their blood money. And I don't want, you know, I don't want them denying what they did. And also, there's no number in the world that's going to give back what they took away from me. And what's going to is finding forgiveness. Sometimes, you know, the plan for redemption, if you will, is being the bigger person, is being the person that actually does something about it. I've never been comfortable with the whole fame and notoriety thing, but if it helps one person, then that's worth it. That's what makes that view that I fought so hard for definitely worth it. Throughout all of this, my entire family found God, and really didn't have anyone else left. And my mom would say, you know, you went on this crazy journey. She goes, but I really got to know God through it. And even to this day, I laugh because I have had doctors all over the country where I've seen it. There have been some that were maybe not believers. And then they look at my medical chart, they look at the diagnosis, and then they look at the person standing in front of them. And I'm like, well, it's a Jesus thing. So I said, we can just blame Jesus. How about that?
1: And a terrific job on the production, editing, and storytelling by our own Madison Derricott. And a special thanks to Victoria Arlen for sharing her remarkable journey. Her book is The View Is Worth It. Go to Amazon or The Usual Suspects wherever you buy your books. She tried to take her own life. That's how bad things got. As she was competing and doing what she was supposed to do, she hadn't addressed that trauma of hers. Then that call with her mom, finding the therapist, finding room for prayer, finding room for faith again. A remarkable story of Christian courage and sacrifice here on Our American Stories.
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9: NBC News Radio, I'm Scott Carr. The vote counting's underway in Rhode Island after primary elections were held today. NBC News projects Helena Foulkes will win the Democratic primary for Rhode Island governor, the former CVS executive defeating incumbent governor Dan McKee, a rematch after McKee defeated Foulkes in a five-way primary 4 years ago. President Trump said today he does not expect gas prices to come back down before the midterm elections, telling reporters oil prices will tumble and he expects gas will be below $2 a gallon right after the midterms. Trump also said he expects the Iran war to be over after the elections. The first ever midterm Republican National Committee convention is underway in Dallas. President Trump set to speak tonight and deliver the closing address tomorrow night. Attorney General Todd Blanche highlighted the Trump administration's law enforcement efforts.
10: To evil men and women in this country, know this. President Trump will hold you accountable.
9: The program will showcase candidates in key swing districts. In Lower Manhattan, NYPD's reportedly well prepared for Friday's historic 9/11 commemoration events.
11: Security will be tighter than ever for a 9/11 remembrance ceremony, with Police Commissioner Jessica Tisch calling it a massive operation.
12: That operation reflects both the significance of the 25th anniversary and the attendance of dignitaries, former presidents.
11: Tisch joined Mayor Zoran Mamdani at a joint news conference Wednesday afternoon.
13: The NYPD and Secret Service will be implementing heightened security measures.
11: Tisch emphasized that while there are no credible threats to the ceremony, the NYPD will remain vigilant. I'm Sarah Lee Kessler.
9: Severe storms are slamming millions tonight from New York to the central plain states. NOAA's Storm Prediction Center saying the strongest storms expected to be over the eastern Great Lakes, especially impacting parts of Ohio, Pennsylvania, and New York. Scott Carr, NBC News Radio.
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14: On Friday, a Calio man was injured in a one-vehicle accident in Carroll County. The accident occurred at 7:45 on State Route M, just north of County Road 200. According to the Missouri State Highway Patrol, a tractor-trailer truck driven by a 52-year-old Calio man ran off the right side of the road. The driver then overcorrected and the truck overturned. He suffered serious injuries and was taken to Hedrick Medical Center in Chillicothe for treatment. The driver wasn't wearing a seatbelt at the time of the accident. Missouri Secretary of State Denny Hoskins is facing a lawsuit. Five voters from St. Louis City and St. Louis County are suing Hoskins for $80 million over his handling of a ballot measure that challenged the 2025 congressional map. According to the lawsuit, the plaintiffs are seeking between $100 and $500 for each of the 162,000 Missouri voters who signed a measure to have the 2025 map put to public vote. A motorcyclist

0: is dead following a crash in Independence. Police say a motorcyclist lost control on I-70 near Sterling Avenue on Saturday night and was thrown from the bike before being struck by several oncoming vehicles. The victim was pronounced dead at the scene. You're listening to news at CentralMoInfo.com. The first full Sunday of the NFL season kicked off with a bang. The Lions managed to deny the Saints' game-winning two-point conversion attempt to win 31-30 in overtime. Meanwhile, the Bears topped the Panthers 59-37 in a high-scoring contest. The Bills rallied to beat the Texans 36-31, and Derrick Henry moved into third place on the NFL's career touchdown list in the Ravens' 41-23 win over the Colts. Elsewhere, the Vikings scored 29 unanswered points in their 39-22 win over the Packers. The night wrapped up with the Giants beating the Cowboys 28-20 on Sunday Night Football. Week 1 closes with the Chiefs hosting the Broncos on Monday Night Football. Prepare to get scared on the square as Halloween Town returns to downtown Kirksville on Saturday, October 31st. Join Kirksville Parks and Recreation, Main Street Kirksville, and many community partners for a haunting time from 6 p.m. to 8 p.m. Halloween Town is an interactive trick-or-treating event with all of the fun at one location. Booths, tables, games, and activities will all be set up surrounding the square. 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
1: Let's take a look at your closings at our report. December corn up 3 at 533 and a quarter, March up 2.5 at 548, May up 2.25 at 555 and a quarter, November soybeans up 7.75 at 1304 and a quarter, January up 8.25 at 1320 and a quarter, March up 9.25 at 1328. December Chicago wheat down 3.25 at 722, March down 2 at 739 and a quarter, July down 0.5 at 745 and a quarter. October live cattle up 257 at 222.25, December up 292 at 225.15, February up 230 at 226.30. October feeder cattle up 535 at 337.85, November up 460 at 332.77, October lean hogs down 192 at 79.60, and the Dow is down 122 points at 52,450. With this look at your closing settlement report, I'm Kayla Lair on TFN, the Farm Net.
2: 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They're some of our favorites. As you know, we're a nation of immigrants, but it's not just people that travel, it's also their ideas. One of these ideas is something that many of us loved as kids. Sean Peterson of the Pez Visitor Center is author of Pez, From Austrian Invention to American Icon, and he's here to share how it evolved into the brick-shaped candy dispenser that we all know and love today. Here's Sean.
3: Pez, the brand or the candy, was invented by a man named Edward Haas III. He was an Austrian. The family had been very successful in a variety of businesses up to that point, and they had a nice business providing baking products. And one of the things Mr. Haas noticed was that people were having a difficult time digesting some of the cakes based on some of the ingredients that were in them, and found that peppermint oil was a good way to help in the digestion. And a byproduct of that, you know, it was a way to freshen your breath. And most of all, he really wanted to provide an alternative to smoking. He was very much a man ahead of his time and didn't really think too much of smoking and the health ramifications of that. So his goal was to kind of come up with an alternative to that. And he found peppermint oil, and through this, what's called a cold press method, where you just kind of press the ingredients together, came up with these little Pez tablets as the product and wanted to see if there was interest. The German word for peppermint is Pfefferminz, and it's actually quite a long word. So he used the first, middle, and last letter of the word Pfefferminz, which was a P, E, and Z, and he found it was an easily pronounceable word in just about any language, and it was a trademarkable brand name. So it served two purposes in one, and that's really how Pez got its start. for the first 20 plus years of its creation, there was no dispenser. You either bought the product in a little foil roll similar to what is offered today, or there was a little metal tin that you could carry them in your pocket. If you're old enough to remember, you know, you could get like Bayer aspirin in a little metal tin, probably associated these days with like an Altoid or something like that, that you could carry in your pocket. And that was really the only way you could get Pez for its initial creation. It wasn't till the late 1940s that, as success was growing and business was increasing, that he wanted to try something different with that, because he was a bit of a germaphobe. You know, I've got this great candy, I'm the founder and inventor of this, but if I want to offer it to you, you've got to put your fingers in that tin to get a piece of candy, and it's not really what I want. So he found a freelance designer, a man named Oscar Usha, and commissioned him to come up with some kind of dispensing device for the candy. You know, he put a little thumb grip at the top and some spring mechanisms inside to be able to offer them one at a time, and that's really how the shape of the dispenser was born. Mr. Haas started selling these in 1927 in Austria, found success rather quickly, and expanded the product throughout Europe and other parts of the world. And for him, the last great market to conquer was the United States. So in 1952, they came to Lower Manhattan. They had offices in New York City. They imported all of the products from Europe and tried to sell them as they had throughout the rest of the world as an upscale adult product and marketed as an alternative to smoking. And it really didn't have the success that it had in Europe. In fact, it really did poorly, unfortunately. Well, I say unfortunately, but actually it was probably one of the best things that could have happened to it. It was the lack of success, really, that drove Pez to innovate and create the changes that have made us successful to this day. They were selling the dispenser without a character head. It just had a little thumb grip, and the only flavor you could get was peppermint. And as I said, it didn't really have the success that they had hoped for. So somebody in marketing said, let's don't pull out of the market. Let's think about what we're doing and how we could do it differently. And they came up with the idea of putting a three-dimensional character head on top of that dispenser. And children generally don't like peppermint, you know, the strong flavors like that. So the idea was, let's add fruit flavors to the candy, put the three-dimensional cartoon character head on top, and let's shift the marketing from adults to children. And it changed really the direction of the brand. They found success very quickly, and you know, it changed the business model here in the United States as well as globally, and we've been primarily a children's product ever since. The Pez Girl was it was kind of the grassroots marketing campaign of how they wanted to advertise Pez. You know, this is something that nobody was really familiar with, so they had these outfits for ladies to wear. They would hire models to go out and share the brand, and a lot of the early ones had like skirts with big pockets so they could keep a lot of the refills in them, and they would just go out to events and hand the candy to people, get them to try this new brand, and hopefully get people enthused about what this new product was. It was very pinup girl-esque when it started in the 1950s, so a lot of the early Pez girls were kind of leggy, and this is when the marketing was being directed towards adults, and certainly that shifted in the 60s and 70s as it shifted to children. In the 1970s, you can see what looks like a superhero. They had, you know, like knee-high boots on the model. She had a cape, and instead of the full Pez logo, it just had like a giant P on the chest, so it looked, you know, kind of like a superhero, and it worked.
2: 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And what did they do? Well, they learned from the market, they adapted, and actually took Pez to a place they'd never been before. Again, a failure leads to a success. When we come back, more from Sean Peterson, author of Pez, From Austrian Invention to American Icon, here on Our American Stories. 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
0: And we return to Our American Stories and to Sean Peterson with the story of Pez, the manual candy dispenser.
11: The first traditional head on a stem that you're familiar with today was a witch for Halloween, and that was 1957. And then the first licensed character was 1958, and that was Popeye. And then we followed that with a couple of additions to the seasonal line. We added Santa for the first time. We've been doing Santa ever since. It's coincidentally one of our best selling, probably our number one seller to this day. We added an Easter line with the Easter Bunny that year. And then about 1959, 1960, Casper and Bozo came into the mix. And then 1961, we did Mickey Mouse with Disney for the first time. And I think we're actually the second longest licensed partner with Disney next to Donald Duck Orange Juice. We've been working with Disney consecutively since 1961, so we've probably produced more Disney characters over the year than any other license. You know, how many are there? Referring to the dispensers, and this is what collectors like to talk about and argue. You know, I mentioned Santa Claus. We've done many, many iterations of Santa Claus. And is it a variation or is it a different dispenser? And, you know, there's really no right or wrong answer. So if we had to go with just different character heads on top of the dispenser base, somewhere in the 1400-ish number range right now. But if you start factoring in variations, and you know, there's really no right or wrong answer as to what constitutes a variation, start adding zeros to that and it easily goes into thousands upon thousands. Right now we have 15 different flavors that we offer, the 6 core fruit flavors, and that's cherry, grape, lemon, strawberry, orange, raspberry, you know, the things that you're familiar with. We do 4 sour flavors, and then we do some seasonal flavors, candy corn for Halloween, we do cotton candy. We just introduced a new dragon fruit flavor to go with our Game of Thrones gift set that we introduced, and then we do sugar cookie for Christmas and vanilla cupcake for Easter. So that gives us 15 current flavors that we offer, but we rotate things in and out. Every few years, we try to introduce something new, and to do that, we usually retire a different flavor to try to keep it fresh and different. There's been many, many dozens of different flavors offered throughout the year. We just retired cola and chocolate. We made those for probably a couple of decades and finally decided it was time to retire and try something different. We produce here at the factory about 12 million individual candy tablets per day. There's certainly some top collectors out there that have some incredible collections. There's people, it's really surprising, you know, they'll go in and do buyouts of other collectors, and it's things they already have, and they've got like mini warehouses in their basement, you know, and they may have 5,000 of the same dispenser, but that's part of the enjoyment for them. They like just having the quantity of it. And then there's other people that focus on not having duplicates, but they want something different, and they have thousands upon thousands, you know, in their collection. So it's really up to how you want to enjoy and collect. It's what makes the hobby so much fun, is, you know, everybody's got their own take on it, but there's certainly some really impressive collections out there when you look at what people have been able to put together. The factory's been here since 1973. This is the site that they chose when they first decided to manufacture. They ended up moving the offices from New York City to here in Connecticut in the early 70s. And we've been manufacturing in this facility ever since. And then the visitor center came to be, I think the original idea was around 2006. And it actually came from me. I approached the company. They were familiar with me through some of the books that I'd published about the history of Pez and documented all the various dispensers and things like that. And they were using the books. People would come into marketing and they would share my book with them and, you know, look, you can get some ideas from this and see what we've done. And when I approached, they kind of knew who I was at that time and met with the CEO of the company. And I said, I know you guys haven't done this before, but I think it'd be a great idea if you had some kind of historical museum aspect to the business, and, you know, maybe a retail piece attached to that, that people could come in and get a sense of the Pez history and how it's changed and evolved, and have an opportunity to sell them all things Pez right there at the same facility. And if you like the idea, I'd like to be the guy to put that together and run it for you. He said, we're just not ready for that step yet, but let's stay in touch. So I took every opportunity that I could for the next few years to, you know, remind him that I'm still around and had interest in doing this. And it was about late 2009, he called and said, you know, if you're still interested, let's talk about doing this. I'm actually from Kansas City. So not only did I have to move a household, I had to move an entire collection halfway across the country. And we figured out how to do that and got me here to Connecticut and began the process of constructing the visitor center. So while we were doing that, we got a general contractor and started figuring out who can supply giant Pez dispensers and Pez-related fixtures and all the cool stuff that we have here in the visitor center. We started that process, and then I began groundwork on the website, Pez.com, and figuring out how to get the online store aspect together. That all took about a year and a half. And in the meantime, the visitor center is being constructed. And then we finally got it open December of 2011. To me, coming into work every day, you know, I see this every single day, and I still find myself stopping and looking around and just kind of enjoying the space. And I'm the one that you know, kind of put the stuff on the walls and put everything in the display cases, but I still enjoy it. You know, 10 years later, it's still so much fun for me to have not only a place for my collection, but being able to share it with everybody now that comes in to see us. The majority of business that we have and people that come through the door, you know, to this day, 10 years later, I think that's the thing that surprises me most. It's, you know, people that had no idea they were going to be here today, and they just saw the signs along the highway, and it's the Pez factory, and we know what that is, but let's go. We've never been, and they come in, and the positive comments and feedback that we hear from people, it's just like, you know, it's amazing. We had no idea there was this much to Pez, and to me, that's exciting, and really, one of the goals behind this for me was just to share it with people. It's been a big part of my life. I've been doing this for over 30 years, and I'm still really enthusiastic about it. It's exciting. There's still things that, you know, are yet to be discovered, and, you know, being able to share that with people and hopefully create that spark of interest that maybe wants to get them involved to where maybe they're going to start their own collection themselves, or, you know, maybe they think about Pez a little bit differently the next time they see it in the store. And they've been to the factory and they watched where it was being packaged and saw how we make the candy. It kind of gives you a different appreciation for the brand and what we do. So that's really the most exciting thing for me. And it was just kind of a happy mistake trying to adapt to the market. And, you know, had they not done that, nobody would have probably heard about Pez. It would just been a footnote in history of a mint or an alternative to smoking, like many products that have come and gone. It certainly wasn't intentional or the original idea of it, but, you know, it was being able to adapt and just find the right market. It changed and created a sense of Pez being part of pop culture ever since. You know, it's a relatable brand that everybody knows.
0: And a special thanks to Madison for bringing us this terrific story. And a special thanks to Sean Peterson of the Pez Visitor Center. And by all means, pick up his book, Pez, From Austrian Invention to American Icon, at Amazon or the usual suspects. And if you're in the Connecticut area, and that's Orange, visit the Pez Visitor Center. Better still, if you can't get there, go to Pez.com and take a virtual tour. And by the way, since the partnership with Disney and Mickey, there have been many other partnerships with brands and with characters. And you can find the Muppets, Sesame Street characters, the Marvel characters, Star Wars characters, The Wizard of Oz, Scooby-Doo, Looney Tunes, Mario, the Ninja Turtles, The Simpsons, Pokemon, and Angry Birds. The story of Pez, here on Our American Stories.

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12: Let's take a look at your closings at our report. December corn up 3 at 533 and a quarter, March up 2.5 at 548, May up 2 and a quarter at 555 and a quarter. November soybeans up 7 and 3 quarters at 1304 and a quarter, January up 8 and a quarter at 1320 and a quarter, March up 9 and a quarter at 1328. December Chicago wheat down 3 and a quarter at 722, March down 2 at 739 and a quarter, July down a half at 745 and a quarter. October live cattle up 257 at 222.25, December up 292 at 225.15, February up 230 at 226.30. October feeder cattle up 535 at 337.85, November up 460 at 332.77, October lean hogs down 192 at 79.60, and the Dow is down 122 points at 52,450. With this look at your closing settlement report, I'm Kayla Lair on TFN, the Farm Net.
13: is Lee Habib, and this is Our American Stories, the show where America is the star and the American people, coming to you from the city where the West begins, Fort Worth, Texas. Until May 12, 1864, there was a large oak tree in a rolling meadow just outside Spotsylvania Courthouse in Virginia. That morning, 1,200 entrenched Confederates awaited the assault of 5,000 Union troops. Here to tell another story about objects in American history is our own Ashley Lubinsky. Take it away, Ashley.
14: Inside the Smithsonian's National Museum of American History, among artifacts that define the many costs of war, there is an object that does not necessarily read as a military object at all. It's a fragment of a tree. It's this rough, splintered section of oak that stands only a few feet high. And when you look at this object, the wood is shredded and it's torn apart in irregular patterns. And there are these deep cavities that kind of puncture its side. And the reason it looks like this is because of something that you can see a little bit deeper, which is that it's embedded with conically shaped bullets, which were called Minier balls. They were developed in the 19th century. It's basically what soldiers were using by the time of the American Civil War. And these bullets were lodged into this stump back in 1864. And it's known as the Spotsylvania Stump. And that is because a century earlier, during the American Revolution, the traditional shape of the projectile was round. It was a round musket ball. But in the 19th century, you start to see the development of conically shaped projectiles. They're originally developed in France. They're called Minier balls. But in the U.S., there is a designer at Harper's Ferry that modifies that. His name's James Burton. He's a part of a long legacy of designers throughout American firearms history. And the reason that that's significant, well, there's many reasons why that's significant. The first being that a conically shaped projectile allows you to have a rifled gun on the battlefield more so than you had during the Revolution. Earlier warfare, rifles were more of a sniper gun. It wasn't your standard infantry gun. But by the Civil War, the conically shaped projectile allowed for a rifled musket, which created a much more accurate firearm, which would show how battlefield tactics would change throughout the war. But then the other side, the more gruesome side of it, was the injuries that it caused to soldiers. And that was shattering of bone. So during the Revolution, which is a century earlier, a round musket ball would have more of a chance of a clean break, which would sometimes allow for doctors on the battlefield to set the injuries rather than have to amputate. But during the Civil War, there's a much higher rate of amputation because of what a conically shaped projectile will do to bone. And while that's a horrible thing to think about, if you look at the Spotsylvania Stump, you can see just that evisceration, that damage that can be caused by a conically shaped projectile, just in the sheer jagged nature of how the stump was cut down. By 1864, the American Civil War had entered a new phase. Union General Ulysses S. Grant initiated what became known as the Overland Campaign, which was a sustained series of engagements against Confederate General Robert E. Lee in Virginia. And unlike other campaigns, Grant's approach really emphasized continuous pressure. So engaging Lee's army repeatedly, even after having heavy losses on both sides, rather than withdrawing to regroup, which was the standard at the beginning of the war. And the result was a series of battles marked by really high casualties and increasingly entrenched positions. And many people actually attribute these types of battles to early examples of trench warfare, which was a shift from the kind of rank and file form that soldiers were using earlier in the war. And trench warfare is often most associated with World War I, but the kind of origins of it are seen even in the United States in the mid-19th century. One of the battles during this Overland campaign with Ulysses S. Grant was the Battle of Spotsylvania Courthouse, which was fought in May of 1864. After the costly Battle of the Wilderness, both armies moved southeast and they entrenched themselves along defensive lines near Spotsylvania. And among these kind of entrenched defensive lines, there was a protruding section of a Confederate line that was known as the Mule Shoe, which was essentially a 4-mile-long defensive line that would become the focal point of Union attacks during the battle. On May 12th, Union forces launched a massive assault on this position, breaking through part of the Confederate line and initiating what became one of the most intense close quarters engagements of the entire war. This location is called the Bloody Angle, and during this breakthrough in the line, soldiers fought for around 20 hours in continuous combat. And the conditions in and of themselves deteriorated rapidly. Rain was falling basically the entire time, and when you think about that with a style of trench warfare, you now have trenches where the soldiers are filled with mud, and visibility is relatively non-existent. But the firing did not stop, and thousands of rounds were discharged at close range, often by soldiers standing only yards apart. And it was within this concentrated zone of fire that the oak tree once stood. The same volume of rifle musket fire that killed and wounded thousands of men that day also struck the tree. And shot after shot tore into its trunk, gradually weakening it, until something during that prolonged engagement, it fell, cut down not by axes, but by bullets alone. And when the fighting ended, only a portion of the trunk, which was about 22 inches high, remained standing. After this horrific battle, the stump kind of became an immediate point of recognition, almost something that memorialized the tragedies that happened there. And soldiers remembered it, and visitors often sought it out because it represented something that statistics and written accounts would struggle to convey. In the years after the war, the stump was removed from the battlefield and eventually entered into different institutional collections. So first it was at the U.S. Army's Ordnance Museum, and then it was later transferred to the Smithsonian's National Museum of American History in 1888, where it stands today. And there are some things that kind of are different about the Civil War, or at least our understanding of the memory of it, that do occur. For example, battlefield photography became a major point of remembrance, but so is this stump. When you go to a museum, or when you work in a museum, like I do, you always kind of walk this fine line, especially in military history, of glamorizing or sterilizing the violence of the war. So you see a lot of old museum exhibits where you see uniforms or the guns, and they're kind of divorced from that human component. And curators weigh a lot when they're deciding if they use something that actually shows the result of that violence, a bloody uniform from someone who'd been struck down. And now some museums are able to utilize that and interpret that, but that is a really difficult pill for people to swallow. It's really difficult for visitors to be faced with something like that. And so this stump is just a really rare artifact where you can come and really see what devastation, what violence, what tragedy looked like during the Civil War without that kind of glorification or glamorization of violence that you'd get if you displayed something that was more human.
13: And a terrific job on the production, editing, and storytelling by our own Greg Hengler. And a special thanks to Ashley Lubinsky. She's the former co-host of Discovery Channel's Master of Arms, and she's also contributing to this recurring series, Objects in American History. And what a story the Spotsylvania stump tells. I mean, to imagine the kind of warfare where that many bullets were exchanged, that it took down an oak tree. The story of the Spotsylvania stump, part of our Objects in American History series here on Our American Stories. spending time outdoors? 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
8: This is Lee Habib, and this is Our American Stories. When World War II broke out in Europe, between 88 and 94% of Americans opposed entering it. After all, we were an ocean away from the conflict. What threat could Hitler possibly pose? Here to share another story of a member of the 6% who disagreed is Deborah Dwork, author of Saints and Liars. Today, Deborah shares the story of a couple, Marjorie and Ross McClelland. Take it away, Deborah.
9: Marjorie and Ross McClelland stumbled into refugee relief work. Ross, a doctoral student in comparative literature at Columbia University, had been awarded a fellowship run by the Quakers American Friends Service Committee to conduct archival research in Geneva. It was a wonderful opportunity that came at the wrong time. In late spring 1940, after the German invasion of Poland and Western Europe, the U.S. government no longer issued passports to travel to Europe for academic study. The AFSC, the service arm of a Protestant denomination dedicated to pacifism, promptly repurposed the fellowship and suggested that Ross take over their refugee relief office in Rome. Marjorie, a child psychologist with an undergraduate degree from Stanford University, gave up her position as director of the Manhattanville Day Nursery in Harlem to join her husband. They were 26 years old, married for 20 months, and eager to undertake meaningful work together. The McClellans were charged with running the AFSC's modest relief operation to help Central European Jewish and political refugees hoping to sail to the Americas from Italian ports.

office opened just 3 weeks before Italy, with its fascist government, entered the war on Germany's side, and civilian shipping ceased. Still, the United States was not a belligerent. Quaker delegates from the United States could continue to operate in Italy. "This work really breaks your heart," Marjorie wrote to her family. "It's as though we were a small blotter trying to absorb a large pond of water." Still, she was learning a great deal. "This opportunity to work together is a very precious one to me, as I think it is to Ross. Our work, our new experiences shared, and our sense of aloneness in a world somewhat alien draw us even closer together." Their scope to help narrowed, and the Home Office in Philadelphia suggested redeploying the McClellans to Marseille, a useful posting for someone who aimed, as Ross did, for a university position in French literature. And as the Marseille office was doing a lot of work with children, Marjorie assumed that her education and experience would stand her in good stead. However logical their reasoning, the driving motivation was emotional. They found refugee relief work riveting, and their former life plan paled in comparison. "Indeed," Marjorie admitted, "the thought of the scholastic life really seems rather remote and somewhat uninspiring." By the time Marjorie and Ross joined the Marseille office in August 1941, 475,000 refugees crowded in unoccupied France. All were desperate to emigrate. The German invasion of the Soviet Union in June had inaugurated the Holocaust in the East. Nearly 1.5 million Russian Jews were shot that summer. The AFSC staff in unoccupied France did not know that Berlin had committed genocide. The Jews in unoccupied France did not know either, but the assaults they suffered spurred them to prize spots for their children on convoys to the U.S., organized by the United States Committee for the Care of European Children, called USCOM. Rumors swirled that Americans in the unoccupied zone would be repatriated. They certainly lived under lean conditions. Still, unfazed by their poor diet, the arduous process of keeping clean, and their much mended attire, Marjorie and Ross remained in Marseille. It was, she said, impossible to pull out of the work. "The need constantly increases, but we still struggle against constantly growing odds. Indeed, we got a cable telling us to prepare another convoy and recommending me as a trained psychologist to select the children," she wrote to her family. Whom to choose? In the face of such misery, what criteria to apply? It fell to Marjorie to decide who would be granted the opportunity to escape. She was, as she said, the formidable Dame Americaine who had the life and death power of deciding whether a child could have a future in America or must stay where he was with no future whatever to look forward to. Marjorie set certain criteria. "I had in mind two basic considerations, the necessity for emigration and the desirability of immigration of each child. I wished to satisfy myself of the child's desirability as an immigrant to America, that he was a normal, at least averagely intelligent, adaptable child who would be able to fit into an American family without too much difficulty. I also took into consideration

0: about each of the children she selected for the convoy. Her descriptions reveal that she chose children who appealed to her, prizing the physically attractive, docile, and, if Jewish, not Orthodox. Hannelore Bernay, aged 11, is an attractive child with lots of personality. Henri Boleslavsky, 12, is obedient and cooperative, very realistic and practical in the approach to life, and should be easily adaptable. 12-year-old Saveli Sherman's manner and behavior show that he comes from a background of cultivation and education. Doris Durlacher, age 11, was a pretty, sweet-looking girl who is obedient and docile, very easy to manage. A fifth convoy soon followed. Ernest and Richard Weilheimer were among those included. Their father, Max, wrote to Marjorie from an internment camp after they set sail, his words a stark reminder of what was at stake. Holding no hope of seeing his sons again, he thanked her, "For what you have done for my boys." He cherished the thought that his sons will go towards their happiness, free from perils, and that they will never in their lives have to submit again to so much unhappiness. At the safe distance of nearly a century, we see the past and the people who lived in that past as two-dimensional and in black and white. We flatten them and what they did. Marjorie's record offers a fresh lens on the complexity of the decisions and choices she and others made. Age, gender, degree of religious observance, social class, all of these played a role in the calculus of selection. And so too did visceral reactions and emotional connections to the people who sought help.
1: A remarkable story of Christian courage and sacrifice here on Our American Stories.
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2: NBC News Radio, I'm Scott Carr. The vote counting's underway in Rhode Island after primary elections were held today. NBC News projects Helena Foulkes will win the Democratic primary for Rhode Island governor, the former CVS executive defeating incumbent governor Dan McKee, a rematch after McKee defeated Foulkes in a five-way primary 4 years ago. President Trump said today he does not expect gas prices to come back down before the midterm elections, telling reporters oil prices will tumble and he expects gas will be below $2 a gallon right after the midterms. Trump also said he expects the Iran war to be over after the elections. The first ever midterm Republican National Committee convention is underway in Dallas. President Trump set to speak tonight and deliver the closing address tomorrow night. Attorney General Todd Blanche highlighted the Trump administration's law enforcement efforts.
3: To evil men and women in this country, know this. President Trump will hold you accountable.
2: The program will showcase candidates in key swing districts. In Lower Manhattan, NYPD's reportedly well prepared for Friday's historic 9/11 commemoration events.
4: Security will be tighter than ever for a 9/11 remembrance ceremony, with Police Commissioner Jessica Tisch calling it a massive operation.
5: That operation reflects both the significance of the 25th anniversary and the attendance of dignitaries, former presidents.
4: Tisch joined Mayor Zoran Mamdani at a joint news conference Wednesday afternoon.
6: The NYPD and Secret Service will be implementing heightened security measures.
4: Tisch emphasized that while there are no credible threats to the ceremony, the NYPD will remain vigilant. I'm Sarah Lee Kessler.
2: Severe storms are slamming millions tonight from New York to the central plain states. NOAA's Storm Prediction Center saying the strongest storms expected to be over the eastern Great Lakes, especially impacting parts of Ohio, Pennsylvania, and New York. Scott Carr, NBC News Radio.
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8: A pedestrian is dead after being struck by a tractor trailer on I-70 in Missouri. The Missouri State Highway Patrol says a 42-year-old Liberty man was struck after stepping onto the roadway on Saturday morning in Saline County. The man died at the scene and the driver of the semi was not injured. Authorities say the Liberty man had been involved in another crash prior to being struck by the semi. Hundreds of residents are without electricity after an outage in Lebanon, Missouri. Officials say a utility pole broke and caught fire on Sunday behind Twin Oaks. Nearly 800 homes and businesses were impacted by the outage, and crews had to make temporary modifications to the electrical system to restore service to impacted customers. The first full Sunday of the NFL season kicked off with a bang. The Lions managed to deny the Saints' game-winning two-point conversion attempt to win 31-30 in overtime. Meanwhile, the Bears topped the Panthers 59-37 in a high-scoring contest. The Bills rallied to beat the Texans 36-31, and Derrick Henry moved into third place on the NFL's career touchdown list in the Ravens' 41-23 win over the Colts. Elsewhere, the Vikings scored 29 unanswered points in their 39-22 win over the Packers. The night wrapped up with the Giants beating the Cowboys 28-20 on Sunday Night Football. Week 1 closes with the Chiefs hosting the Broncos on Monday Night Football. 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A man is dead following a shooting in Kansas City. The police were called to a home on North McGee Street yesterday afternoon and found a man dead from gunshot wounds. A person of interest was detained for questioning, and the deadly shooting is under investigation.

0: One of Kirksville's staple annual downtown events that drew 9,000 visitors and 122 booths of art last year is this weekend. The Kirksville Arts Association presents the Red Barn Arts and Crafts Festival, a gathering of creatives that offers art, awards, food, and entertainment for the whole family. The festival, which has been going on since 1974, is promoted as a chance to promote community's interest in the arts and crafts and give recognition to artists and crafters. The Red Barn Festival is happening September 19th from 9 a.m. to 4 p.m. in downtown Kirksville, 215 South Franklin Street. 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
1: Let's take a look at your closings at our report. December corn up 3 at 533 and a quarter, March up 2.5 at 548, May up 2.25 at 555 and a quarter. November soybeans up 7.75 at 1304 and a quarter, January up 8.25 at 1320 and a quarter, March up 9.25 at 1328. December Chicago wheat down 3.25 at 722, March down 2 at 739 and a quarter, July down 0.5 at 745 and a quarter. October live cattle up 257 at 222.25, December up 292 at 225.15, February up 230 at 226.30. October feeder cattle up 535 at 337.85, November up 460 at 332.77, October lean hogs down 192 at 79.60, and the Dow is down 122 points at 52,450. With this look at your closing settlement report, I'm Kayla O'Mare on TFN, the Farm Net.
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5: I'm Greg Bell, and we open with Dick Powell as Richard Diamond. And then another character that Powell also voiced on the radio. We're making our weekly visit with that insurance investigator, but voiced by the actor who played the role the longest, the great Bob Bailey. In December of 1948, Powell was heard in an audition recording, but when it became a full-time series a couple of months later, he was not in the role. Charles Russell was. So how about we present an investigator that he actually did play? Here's a broadcast from March 23rd of 1951.
6: Here, transcribed, is Richard Diamond, Private Detective, starring Dick Powell.

0: It was about 2 o'clock in the afternoon. It was cold out, and it had been raining. When it got a little warmer, it would probably snow. The whole city was covered with a heavy sheet of ice, and the steam heat in my office gurgled and clouded up the windows. I was feeling pretty good. I was warm. I'd had one client in the past week, and my bank account was on its way to recovery, and a good breakfast in the drugstore downstairs had made me comfortable and drowsy. I put my feet up on the desk, leaned back in my chair, and closed my eyes.
1: Mr. Diamond? Mr. Diamond?
0: I must have been napping and didn't know it. I hadn't heard the door open, but there he stood, framed in the door, resting his weight on the jamb, and looking across the room at me with tired eyes.
1: Mr. Diamond?
0: What can I do for you?
1: My name is Abel Gunther. I want to hire you.
0: All right, Mr. Gunther. I charge $100 a day in expenses.
1: I don't think I can pay it. I can pay you some, but I don't think I can pay you that much.
0: Well, that's my fee for you or a Rockefeller. I got expenses.
1: I see. Well, I'll keep looking. I need help. Perhaps you could recommend someone?
0: You'll pardon me for saying so, but you don't look too well, Mr. Gunther.
1: I'm pretty sick, Mr. Dam.
0: Maybe you'd better sit down and tell me what your problem is.
1: I can't afford the money.
0: That's all right. Tell me about it anyway.
1: I think I had better sit down.
0: Yes, you better. What's wrong? You got the flu or something?
1: No. I'm afraid it's a little more serious. Would you really like to hear my story?
0: I think I really would.
1: I'm a farmer, Mr. Diamond. My home is Haiti, near Saint-Léger.
0: Haiti?
1: Yes. The West Indies. I was born there, raised there. My parents died when I was 13. I have a wife. She's there now, and she's the main reason I have come here seeking help. My wife is dying, Mr. Diamond.

0: I must get help quickly before it is too late. I have a farm.
1: He kept talking, telling me about his life on Haiti. He told me about his farm, a fairly good-sized farm by his description. He told me how in the past 2 years things began to go wrong on his farm. And soon all the farms in the area were also having trouble.
0: The cane fields would burn every year. Then it was the cattle. One by one they became sick. Then my wife, and now me.
1: And you don't know what's wrong with either of you, huh?
0: Yes and no. My Christian religion fights it, but my life on Haiti has taught me deep respect for it.
1: Respect for what?
0: Voodoo, Mr. Diamond. Oh, I know just what you're thinking. But a doctor in Haiti has examined my wife and can find nothing wrong.
1: Well, I don't particularly believe in anything like that, Mr. Gunther. But if you do, why have you come to me?
0: I said I have a healthy respect for it. I don't entirely believe it, but some of the things I've seen make it difficult to disbelieve. I came to you because I suspect a possibility of something more. Immediately after my wife was taken ill, I received an offer for my farm, a very low offer from a Saint-Léger banker. I investigated, found it had been made in the interests of one Arthur Cotswold.
1: Arthur Cotswold?
0: Haiti's biggest planter.
1: Oh. How about the other farmers?
0: They received offers like mine. Being the oldest farmer, the rest looked to me for guidance. I told them to wait. Then I came here to hire someone to look into the matter.
1: Would you like some water?
0: No. No, thank you. I'm all right.
1: Anyone else become ill besides you and your wife?
0: Yes. Several others. I have $368 in my ticket home. The money is yours if you will go to Haiti and investigate.
1: Have you been to a doctor here in New York?
0: No. Mr. Diamond, here's directions how to get to my farm. My servant, little Shiva, is there. No one knows I came.
1: Mr. Gunther. Mr. Gunther.
2: Levinson Homicide.
1: Hello, Walt.
2: Oh, Rick.
1: Yeah. Better get up to my office. I've got a dead man for you.
3: Are you kidding?
1: That's what Gunther told me.
3: Voodoo?
1: Voodoo, smoodoo. That's what the man said.
3: Now, steady, boy.
1: Oh, stop it, Walt. You know I don't believe it.
3: But you're going down to Haiti.
1: Well, somebody's got to tell the wife.
3: The local authorities can do that. Hey.
1: No, what's the matter?
3: The local authorities in Haiti. Why didn't Gunther go to them if he thought there was something phony about the setup?
1: You want an opinion?
3: If you can strain one out.
1: Well, Gunther probably didn't go to the Haiti authorities because he knew they'd think just what you're thinking.
3: Okay, so I'm crazy.
1: Well, Gunther died in my office. He came a long way for help, and the poor guy wanted to give me his last $368. So I'm going to Haiti. I'll send you a zombie. Walt promised to send a wire in care of the authorities in Saint-Léger as soon as he got an autopsy report on Mr. Gunther, and I headed to the airline's ticket office. By 8 o'clock that evening, I was in an airline's flagship at 12,000 feet heading for the West Indies and Haiti. The trip wasn't bad. We landed in Miami, where I grabbed a cup of coffee and then climbed aboard a clipper for Port-au-Prince. At Port-au-Prince, I took a bus to Saint-Léger, and from there a beaten-up taxi to the Gunther farm about 10 miles into the country. As we neared the farm, I could see a crowd of people standing around in front of the house. And as I climbed out of the cab and approached them, they turned and their hushed conversations were suddenly stilled. I didn't know what it was. No one said a word. But something was wrong. I could feel it. I walked through the crowd to the house and stopped cold as the door opened.
4: Who are you?
1: I'd never seen anything like him. He was a native and he ducked his head as he stepped out of the door to face me. He was a good 7 feet tall, or maybe more, and must have weighed close to 300. He stood on his bare feet, his long, muscled arms hanging loosely at his sides, and looked at me with dark, shining eyes.
4: Me, little Chiva, who are you?
1: Oh, me, very little Richard Diamond. Mr. Gunther hired me to come here.
4: You from New York?
1: Oh, yes. Mr. Gunther couldn't come back.
4: He die.
1: That's right. How did you know?
4: You come in?
1: Sure. What are all those people doing out there?
4: Their friend's madam. She died too.
1: Little Chiva led the way into the bedroom where Mrs. Gunther lay on the bed, covered with a fresh white sheet, her eyes closed in death, her face drawn and tired. Little Chiva told me she had died the day before, about 3 p.m, and a cold chill ran up my back. I remembered her husband lying on the floor of my office about 3 p.m, the day before.
4: What do you do here?
1: Mr. Gunther wanted me to find out why the cattle are getting sick, why the fields are burning, why he and his wife became ill.
4: Bad voodoo.
1: Well, he thought it might have something to do with a man named Cotswold.
4: He big man.
1: What are those drums?
4: For madam and mister. They voodoo. Good voodoo. Give blessing for spirit for madam and mister.
1: Oh. You, see, little chief, the mister, Mr. Gunther wanted me to help him. He paid me money to help him and died asking for help. I'm going to try and do what I can.
4: The madam and mister good people teach little Chiva. They take little Chiva when he's small boy and make good life. You good man, little Chiva help you.
1: Right then, I inherited little Chiva. And if there was going to be any trouble, the giant servant would certainly help to make up the difference. The first thing I wanted to do was contact the local authorities in Saint-Léger. A little Chiva told me my man was one Inspector Laplanche.
2: A very fine person, Mr. Gunther. I'm sorry he's dead.
1: Well, how'd everybody know he was dead?
2: On Haiti, things of such nature are never a secret. The natives know.
1: Voodoo?
2: Being a stranger to Haiti, Mr. Diamond, I expect you to be a skeptic.
1: But you believe in voodoo?
2: Let us say I have been in Haiti too long not to believe.
1: Gunther thought the whole thing might have something to do with a man named Cotswold.
2: I would suggest you forget Mr. Cotswold.
1: Then I suggest you give me a good reason to forget him.
2: Mr. Cotswold is a very big man on Haiti, the largest plantation owner in the West Indies, and a self-made man with a considerable temper.
1: Well, thanks for the advice, Inspector. But supposing I come up with something incriminating...
2: If Mr. Cotswold has breached the law, it would certainly be my duty to arrest him. But I am not considering the arrest. More, the necessary steps that would have to be taken to prove the guilt. Dangerous steps, Mr. Diamond. One might trip on those steps.
1: And break his neck.
2: Yes.
1: You like the middle of the road, huh?
2: It is much easier to see what is ahead.
1: It's possible to get run down from behind.
2: I do as much as I can to prevent that possibility. Example, my suggestion, you forget Mr. Cotswold.
1: I left the philosophical inspector and went outside where little Chiva had been waiting. Every time I looked at Chiva, it was like a little kid spotting the Empire State for the first time. He smiled a mouthful of white teeth as he said,
4: "The inspector, he say forget Mr. Cotswold."
1: That's right. What do you think, little Chiva?
4: I think I do what you want.
1: You know what I want?
4: You want go see Cotswold.
1: Think I'm crazy?
4: You're not afraid. You're not strong like little Chiva. But little Chiva think of all the men he know, you would fight hardest.
1: I don't like to fight, little Chiva.
4: Little Chiva know that. We go see Cotswold.
1: Little Chiva led the way up a long, narrow road surrounded on both sides by high sugarcane fields. Somewhere from not too far away, I heard the drums start again. Little Chiva stopped, looked off to the north. He began moving his shoulders, slowly keeping time to the steady rhythm of the drums. He began to sing softly.
4: Oh, hey, oh, hey. Say, Papa, new keeper, posse. Oh, hey, oh, hey. Say, Papa, new keeper, posse.
1: What does that mean, little Chiva?
4: It means in your language, it is our Papa who passes.
1: Papa?
4: Papa Dambala, the great source.
1: Voodoo?
4: Yes. Later, I must leave you. Today is Wednesday. This is the day of Papa Dambala. Oh, hey, oh, hey, say Papa Nuki, Papa.
1: He continued his little chant until we reached the beginning of a long,

0: High fence running along next to the narrow road. Shiva leaned down and swung a gate open. Then we walked up the path that led through the Cotswold property until we reached the house. There, sitting back between two huge trees, was the Cotswold mansion. I walked up to the front door alone.
1: Mr. Diamond.
0: Yes, Shiva?
1: Watch out for Mr. Jocelyn. He guard Cotswold.
0: Thanks, I'll do that.
2: What do you want?
0: I want to see Cotswold.
2: You do, eh? What are you doing here, little Cheever?
1: I wait for mister.
2: He found himself a new governor, what? You must be that fella Diamond.
0: I must be.
2: Well, come in. Mr. Cotswold's been expecting you.
0: He introduced himself as Jocelyn and led the way into a large panel study. And I met the big man himself, Arthur Cotswold. The drums stopped.
3: Today is Wednesday. Belongs to the great god Damballa.
0: So I understand.
3: Most days of the week are significant in voodoo. Will you have a drink, Mr. Diamond?
0: No, thank you.
3: Jocelyn, mix me his gin and tonic.
2: Yes, Mr. Cotswold.
3: Thursday and Saturday belong to Uzile Frida, the goddess of love.
0: I'll have to remember that.
3: I know why you are here, Mr. Diamond.
0: I'm glad you do.
3: For some reason, Gunther and the rest of the miserable farmers think I'm responsible for their trouble.
0: Of course you're not.
3: I simply tried to help them. With their cattle sick and their crops gone, I had my banker make them an offer.
0: Have any of your cattle taken sick?
3: None.
0: Pretty strange.
3: Haiti is a strange land.
0: Now, you're not going to start talking voodoo.
3: You're a stranger, Mr. Diamond. There are many things that you would not understand, and I would certainly not try and convert you.
0: Well, I appreciate your interest. But I intend to find out why Gunther and his wife died.
3: At this point, I would most certainly give you advice on. Go home, Mr. Diamond. Leave well enough alone.
0: After I come up with an answer.
3: Mr. Diamond, I am not a patient man. I have gone out of my way to give you some healthy advice. Heed it. For your sake, heed it.
0: No thanks. I'll let you know what I find out.
3: You persist in this investigation?
0: I always persist. In fact, I'm the persistentist.
4: We're right in the middle of a Richard Diamond case. Stick around. We'll be back to solve it after this.
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4: And now back to Richard Diamond, Private Detective, starring Dick Powell.
5: I left Arthur Cotswold cooling his fit with a gin and tonic, went back to Cheever, and he led me back to town. On the way, I got an idea. When we arrived in town, I sent little Cheever back to the Gunther farm. Then I went in to talk to Inspector LaPlanche. The inspector had received a wire from one Lieutenant Walt Levinson, 5th Precinct, New York Police.
6: Well, I had no idea the New York police were interested in this affair.
5: They're always interested when someone drops dead. Now, here's something pretty interesting, Inspector. Mr. Gunther died of a disease known as brucellosis, commonly known in cattle as Bang's disease. Ever heard of it?
6: I'm not a medical man, Mr. Diamond.
5: Well, it's undulant fever. Both Gunther and his wife probably caught it from their sick cattle.
6: What do you intend to do?
5: Well, I think those cattle were infected deliberately, and the cane fields burned purposely. If the cattle were infected deliberately, there must be some of the brucellosis still around, and I'm going to find it. Maybe at Mr. Cotswold's. I think you better issue a search warrant and come with me.
6: Mr. Diamond, the middle of the road, remember?
5: I think you'd better forget the middle of the road, Inspector. Unless you want me to get in touch with the authorities and have you held as a material witness in a murder case.
6: I will issue the warrant.
5: I kind of thought you would.
6: I will issue it, but you certainly do not think it will be enough to get you into the Cotswold house?
5: No, but it'll make it legal. I sent little Cheever back to collect some of his friends. They're going to help us get in that house, Inspector.
6: I will have no part of violence.
5: Oh, they won't even be with us. It would be easy to search the Cotswold place if Cotswold was out fighting a fire.
6: Fire?
5: Just a harmless fire, Inspector. But far enough away so that Cotswold will think it's his cane fields.
6: Oh, well, then I will certainly issue the warrant, Mr. Diamond. As long as we are going to do everything open and above board, I will certainly issue it.
5: Welcome back to the gutter, Inspector. The view isn't much, but you can't miss where you're going. Let's go get little Cheever.
6: What are all those natives doing at the Gunthers?
5: I don't know.
6: Looks like something's wrong.
5: We piled out of the car and pushed our way through the crowd of natives. Inside the house, we found what was wrong. Lying in the middle of the room was little Cheever. He was almost dead when I knelt beside him.
7: I talked to friends. They light fire for you.
5: Thanks, Cheever.
7: Now, Dumbalo Wed.
5: And he cut him in two. They got him from behind. Never would have faced him.
7: You stay. You see, waitele non tete ya mort.
5: See what?
6: It is a ritual. It means taking the spirit from the head of the dead. He wants you to see it.
7: You stay. You believe voodoo.
5: All right, Cheever. I'll stay. Now, who did this to you?
7: Nazi. In back.
5: He's dead. The next few hours I'll never forget. The inspector knew what was coming and he wanted no part of it, so he waited outside. I don't know whether I can describe it, but I'll try. And even though I saw it with my own eyes, I still don't quite believe it. The natives came into the house and picked up little Cheever. They placed him on a bench and the ceremony began. Some of them had already obtained the necessary items used for waiteloa non tete yum mort. They included several live pigeons, olive oil, 30 pieces of fat pine wood, a pair of chickens, some coarse cornmeal and a saddle blanket, and a large white plate. Little Chiva's body was covered by the blanket, and then the pigeons were killed and cooked without seasoning. The cornmeal was roasted, then placed in the white plate. The 30 slivers of pine wood were lighted and carried by the natives like candles. Then one of the natives took the white plate with the meal in one hand, and the pot with the chicken in the other, and approached the fire, chanting a strange...

0: I nearly ran out of the screaming Mimis. As he finished the last line of the chant, the dead body of Little Chiva sat straight up with straining eyes, bowed its head, and fell back.
1: You look a little pale, Mr. Dammer.
0: Well, I can't understand why. Probably because my blood's hiding in my feet.
1: What do you think of Voodoo now?
0: Well, let's forget it, shall we? I haven't got the money for a good rest home.
1: Yeah. We are close to the Quechua Las.
0: Good. Let's park it here and wait until the fire starts. The inspector and I sat in the car and waited while the moon climbed up over the clouds and the drums in the distance tangled my nerves into complete knots. After about an hour of waiting, a dull glow to the south started the expected commotion in the Cotswold household, and we climbed out of the car.
2: Fire, Mr. Cotswold! The cane field! Fire! Hit the servants! Get every man out there to fight that fire!
0: It had worked. The inspector and I stayed to the shadows until the last man went running out of the house. Then we went in. We worked as fast as we could. We took the place apart. And I must say, the timid inspector had really gotten out of the middle of the road. He tore the place apart like he'd spent most of his time on a wrecking crew.
3: I have not found a thing.
0: Oh, the house is clean.
3: There's a barn.
0: Then let's go. We went out of the house and headed for the barn about 50 yards away. The drums were louder now, and the dull glow of the fire had nearly vanished. It was obvious that the inspector and I had to work fast. He took one end of the barn and I took the other. We worked toward each other. Just about the time I was ready to give the whole thing up.
3: Diamond! Diamond!
0: Inspector, you find something?
3: This, a hypodermic for cattle.
0: That's not enough.
3: This butter, hidden under this box.
0: Well, it's more like it. Let's get it back to town and have it analyzed.
4: That won't be necessary, Mr. Diamond.
3: Cotswold.
0: It was Cotswold. And he had three things on his side that made the situation very uncomfortable. His bodyguard, Jocelyn, and two guns. They stepped through the open door and moved up to us.
5: I see you found my secret, Mr. Diamond.
0: This is the stuff you've been infecting the cattle with. And this is what killed the Gunthers.
5: That's correct. You see, you should have really taken my advice and returned to the States.
0: You'll be held for murder, Cotswold.
5: Who will convict me, Mr. Diamond? No evidence, no one to testify. I'm surprised at you, Inspector. I thought you had more sense.
3: Sometimes a man finds his pride and does the best thing.
5: You know, of course, I can't allow either of you to live.
0: We had a hunch. Now tell me something. Who killed Little Chiva?
5: He was getting to be a nuisance. I had Jocelyn here attend to the matter.
3: What's that? Diamond.
2: Mr. Cotswold, look!
0: Well, now I want to tell you, I'd seen a lot that day, but that was just a little too much. The howl had come from the open door, and standing in it, framed against the yellow moon...
2: It's him! It's Little Chiva!
3: No! No!
0: But there he was. And he looked even bigger as he shuffled toward the two men, his arms swinging at his sides like two giant sledgehammers. He was going all the way. He hadn't just come back from the dead to sit up. He was taking a walk.
2: Get away! Get away! You're dead!
3: Shoot him! Shoot him!
0: But Jocelyn was too terrified to even raise his arm. The big native reached out, grabbed him with both hands, and crushed him like an egg. For a minute, I was too stunned to move. Then when I saw Cotswold bring up his gun, I threw the bottle. It stopped him long enough for the big native to drop Jocelyn's limp body and charge in. Like an idiot, I had some stupid reason for wanting Cotswold alive, so I tried to head Chiva off. Ever try to stop a freight train with both hands out? He brushed me off, and I crashed into the wall just as he grabbed Cotswold.
3: No! No!
0: He picked him up, raised him high over his head, and threw him the length of the barn.
3: Diamond. He's coming over here.
0: Now, look, old boy. It's me, Diamond. Little Chiva, please, I...
6: Me not Little Chiva.
0: What?
3: I should have guessed.
0: Should have guessed what? What is this?
3: This is Big Chiva.
0: Big Chiva?
6: Oui, me Little Chiva's brother. Me pay back for kill Little Chiva.
0: Oh, good gosh.
3: I never thought I...
6: Oui, me Big Chiva. Come, I take you back to Gunther House. Little Chiva, say you good man. I be your servant.
0: Well, if you don't mind, I just think I'll head back for the States and lie in a warm tub of mud for the next 6 months. Tell me something, Big Chiva.
6: What do you want?
0: You don't have a big brother, do you? Listen next week for another exciting transcribed adventure of Richard Diamond, starring Dick Powell.
7: Little Shiva, an episode of Richard Diamond, Private Detective, from March 23rd, 1951. As I mentioned earlier, Dick Powell was the very first actor to voice one of radio's most loved investigator characters, Johnny Dollar. It was in a special audition recording. When it became a regular series, though, Charles Russell was cast instead. A few others followed until the most popular performer came on board in 1955. That's what we have coming up next. The tremendous Bob Bailey in part 3 of the Johnny Dollar storyline, The Laughing Matter, right after this break.

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10: 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I believe very busy actor Harry Bartell using an accent will join him in this installment from June 13th of 1956.
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13: Capitán David Peral, señor, of the Ensenada Police.
12: Oh, hi, Peral.

0: Well, I tried to call you a few minutes ago. We've had a shooting out here at the hotel.
1: And somebody, she's dead?
0: No, no, nobody's dead. The bullet missed. Somebody fired a shot from the terrace into one of the rooms.
1: I am flush with the red light, senor. I make the siren. I'm come like the wind.
0: Good. But will you do me one thing before you blow up a storm?
1: Mande usted?
0: There's a man missing from his room here, a friend of the man who was shot at. He must be around town somewhere.
1: Pues sí.
0: He's an Americano, about 45, name's Frank Maltz.
1: Frank Maltz. Bueno, we'll find him. I'm going to make one APC. T?
0: B, you mean, APB.
1: Si, APB, like on radio in Los Estados.
0: All right, hop to it, Perel.
1: Si, senor. Senor, what it is, this APB?
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0: Yours truly, Johnny Dollar.

0: 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Assignment, The Laughing Matter. Expense account continued. Item 6, $1, a pot of coffee from the hotel kitchen, special. It was 1 a.m. I'd been half asleep when the shot was fired, and I hoped the coffee would help get me at least half awake. I hadn't expected it to happen that way, and neither had good old lovable Charlie Burton, America's favorite TV comic, according to his press agents. Charlie had called it a joke, but he wasn't laughing now, and neither was I. Charlie's life was insured for $500,000, payable to his sponsor.
1: Where he is, senor, this man who was get shot?
0: He didn't get shot, Peral. He got shot at.
1: Pues sí, es what I wish to say, but the tongue is no make English too good.
0: Well, you're doing fine. The manager gave Burton another room, inside, away from the terrace here. He's probably got the door locked and the furniture piled in front of it.
1: Mande?
0: I mean he's scared, very scared. Comprende?
1: Oh, sí, sí. Él tiene mucho miedo.
0: Yeah, I guess so. Now, according to his story, he was asleep, here on this side of the bed. Someone fired the shot from outside on the terrace. It broke the window there. And the bullet lodged here in the bed, about 6 inches above Burton's head where he was lying on the pillow.
1: Sí, yo puedo verlo. And then he is wake up quick. He is no see nobody, senor? Is no hear nobody?
0: No, he was too scared to know. He jumped out of bed, ran down the inside corridor and banged on my door. I searched the terrace right away and didn't find a thing.
1: And these other people, which are work for him to make the television, they are also having room which are close to this?
0: Peral, your tongue may not make the English too good, but there's nothing wrong with your head.
1: Understand?
0: I mean, you're okay, amigo. You're a good cop.
1: Gracias, senor.
0: Yes, yes, any one of them could have fired that shot.
1: And they are being which ones, these people?
0: Well, there's Frank Maltz. He's the producer of the Charlie Burton show. He's the one who was missing from his room, the one I asked you to locate.
1: Sí, yo sé.
0: Then there's Gloria Dale. She's the feminine star of the show. She's in the third room down.
1: She is in the room of her when the shoot was fired?
0: Yeah, yeah, she'd gone to bed. I had to beat on the door to wake her. She hadn't even heard the shot. She'd been pretty upset. She'd been drinking earlier.
1: See, it's always the same. These Americanas ladies which have come to Ensenada, always they are drink too much.
0: Yeah, you may be right. Anyway, the third member of the group is Al Schreiber, second room down. He's an actor, too.
1: And where he is when these things happen?
0: In bed, so he says. The shot woke him up, and he came out into the corridor while Burton was banging on my door.
1: And these are all, senor?
0: Yep, that's the bunch.
1: Which one you think is not like this, Charlie?
0: Every single one of them hates him.
1: Hmm.
0: Then there's another possibility, too. That girl I asked you to check on earlier, the maid who works here at the hotel.
1: You see, la señora Evelina Morales. Pues, we're looking, but we are not find her yet.
0: Oh?
1: Ella no está en casa. She are no at her house, señor.
0: Oh, I see.
1: Ni el marido tampoco es. Also, the, how you say, her husband is gone.
0: Oh, then she is married.
1: Pues, sí, señor.
0: You're still looking for her, aren't you?
1: Pues sí, señor. No tenga cuidado. It's no big town, Ensenada. We are find her too soon now. I think es por mí, yo creo. I am tell the manager I was here. La policía acá. Sí, Capitán de Vidro Peral. ¿Dónde? Bien, sí. Muy bien. Bien, adiós. This man you are say have disappeared, señor.
0: Frank Maltz?
1: He was now be found.
0: Where is he?
1: Es un cantina, a nightclub. It's called the 21.
0: 21. Where is it? In town somewhere?
1: You see, it is the, how you say, senora, it's one big hot spot.
2: Time to take a short break on this Johnny Dollar episode. Stay tuned. We'll be right back.
3: Let's take a look at your closing Saturn report. December corn up 3 at 533 and a quarter, March up 2 and a half at 548, May up 2 and a quarter at 555 and a quarter. November soybeans up 7 and 3 quarters at 1304 and a quarter, January up 8 and a quarter at 1320 and a quarter, March up 9 and a quarter at 1328. December Chicago wheat down 3 1/4 at 722. March down 2 at 739 1/4. July down 0.5 at 745 1/4. October live cattle up 257 at 222.25. December up 292 at 225.15. February up 230 at 226.30. October feeder cattle up 535 at 337.85. November up 460 at 332.77. October lean hogs down 192 at 79.60. And the Dow is down 122 points at 52,450. With this look at your closing settlement report, I'm Kaylin Lair on TFN, the Farm Net.
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0: Item 7, $1, taxi into town. Peral stayed at the hotel to talk to Charlie Burton and the others. I thought it might do some good, at least by keeping them off balance. Regardless of his knowledge of English, Peral was a smart lad, and his eyes never missed a thing. The Venta Yuna may have been a hot spot earlier, but at this time of night it was almost deserted. There were a few weary B-girls drowsing at the bar, a scant handful of last-ditch patrons, and Frank Maltz, alone at the table, glowing with mellow geniality and bottled health.
13: Well, now, another night owl with insomnia and a taste for dives. Pull up a chair, Johnny.
0: Thanks. Been here long?
13: Forever.
0: Oh?
13: At least for years and years. I am part of the place, my boy. These worm-eaten rafters, the crumbling walls, this musty aroma of ancient tequila that was spilt on these tiles long before you were even born.
0: I see.
13: You see, the place was built by the conquistadores, and I dropped in the very next day. I've been here ever since.
0: Maltz, look, Sean.
13: Now, speak softly, softly, friend. This is hallowed ground. This is the meeting place. This is the crossroads, you see, for two separate worlds. The tourists come traipsing down from Beach Boy.

0: Boulevard up there. They call it slumming. And the townsfolk come up from Gastelum and Balboa, and they all meet here. And they drink tequila, and then they dance the fandango. Hey, amigo, how about playing a fandango? No, he can't hear, you know, because he is dead. We are all dead here, Johnny.
1: You know something, Maltz?
0: Hmm?
1: You're not nearly as plastered as you're pretending to be.
0: I know that, Johnny.
1: Have you been here all evening, here in the Venta Una?
0: How do you like that name, Venta Una? It means the 21, you know.
1: Yeah, I know. Have you been here in the 21 all evening?
0: Oh, no, I've been in all of them. I just ended up here. Ever see a better place to end up, Johnny?
1: Where were you around 12:40 tonight?
0: What? What are you driving at?
1: Somebody took a shot at Charlie Burton tonight.
0: Ooh, I got my fingers crossed, did they?
1: No, they didn't hit him.
0: Well, maybe they'll have another chance.
1: Not if I can prevent it.
0: Now, that's why you were checking times on me, huh? You think I maybe made a clay pigeon out of that rat.
1: Did you?
0: Johnny, I left the hotel at 10 o'clock. I've been a lot of places since, but not back there. I don't know where I was at 12:40. Maybe some bartender around town will know. I have seen them all tonight, one time or another.
1: This lush stuff seems to be a habit with all of you, including Gloria.
0: Well, stick around Burton a month. You'll know why.
1: So, why do you stick around him?
0: Me, personally, there's a couple of reasons, I guess. I'm trying to help somebody else, for one thing. Well, myself at the same time, of course.
1: Meaning?
0: Al Schreiber. The kid is great, Johnny. He really is. And it'll be his show next year. If we can hang on. And for the same sponsor.
1: With you producing?
0: That's right. They're fed up with Charlie Burton, and they've got reason to be. He's a phony name, Johnny, nothing else. It's a fake. It's a build-up. They've got to spend more on press relations now than it costs to produce the show.
1: Then with Charlie out of it, you and Al would be in. Is that the way it stacks up?
0: That's right.
1: You said you had a couple of reasons for staying on.
0: Now, forget it. The second one is not important. It's a sob story.
1: Well, it won't be the first one I've heard tonight.
0: I'm married, you see, Johnny. 23 years now. And for the last 8, my wife has been completely paralyzed. Utterly helpless. She's in a sanitarium upstate. And she has to have special care. Special treatments. And it costs $350 a week, 52 weeks a year. So I stay on with Burton and I go on hating him. And whenever the hate gets too bad, I go up and see her. Well, she doesn't know me. She doesn't know anyone. She just lies there and breathes. But I look at her. And I remember how she was. And how I loved her. I still love her, Johnny. So that's the way it is.
1: I left him there in the cantina with his love and his hate and walked out into the street, empty and silent under the wheeling stars in the soft dark night. A lone dog sidled past, gray and gaunt, intent on some mission of his own, and faded into the shadows. And the town slept, its own loves and hates put aside until morning. Quiet town. Then the emptiness was filled with sound, and a flashing red light slashed the darkness. Corral of the Ensenada police. He said the maid from the hotel, Valena Morales, had come home. One of his sergeants was waiting there with her.
2: Buenas noches, senora.
3: Buenas noches.
1: The tiny room was lit by a flickering oil lamp, and a candle burned beneath a crucifix on the wall above the bed. Cement floor and adobe walls, bare and clean, like the cell of a nun in a convent.
2: ¿Y su hombre? ¿En dónde está él?
1: She was young, pretty, and at the moment, very frightened.
3: En la casa de una amiga. ¿Por qué me preguntas?
2: Espérate, señora. 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
3: ¿Qué dices? ¿Cuál señor?
2: Un americano. El señor Carlos Burton.
3: Ay, de mí. ¿Qué tengo yo que hacer?
1: She talked,
3: ya no hay
1: half crying, and Peral translated. Charlie Burton,
3: ya
1: old, no lovable Charlie, had been bothering her, annoying her at the hotel. She tried to avoid him, but had made the mistake of telling her husband. He'd been furious and had come to the hotel earlier in the evening. That's when I'd seen the two of them arguing on the terrace. She hadn't seen him since.
2: So, Senor Dollar, what is it you think?
1: I think you'd better find her husband, and find him quick.

yours truly, Johnny Dollar, starring Bob Bailey, is transcribed in Hollywood, written by Les Crutchfield, and is produced and directed by Jack Johnstone. Be sure to join us tomorrow night, same time and station, for the next exciting episode of Yours Truly, Johnny Dollar. Roy Rowan speaking.

0: That indeed was part three of The Laughing Matter from June of 1956. Well, now the penultimate installment of that five-part storyline at the same time and day on your local radio station next week. I'm Greg Bell, and Johnny Dollar star Bob Bailey did some big screen work. For example, he was seen in the film noir crime drama No Escape. Now, playing the leading role in that 1953 picture was the same guy who was Dr. Kildare in the movies and on the radio. I'll name him and then wrap up when radio was right after this.
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0: Welcome back to When Radio Was. Before the break, I was talking about the 1953 film noir crime drama, No Escape, and I wanted to know who starred in the leading role. He was the same fellow who played Dr. Kildare on both radio and the big screen. The answer is Lou Ayres. I'm Greg Bell, and we're done, but hey, folks, take some time and visit the website, whenradiowas.com. 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
1: NBC News Radio, I'm Scott Carr. The vote counting's underway in Rhode Island after primary elections were held today. NBC News projects Helena Foulkes will win the Democratic primary for Rhode Island governor, the former CVS executive defeating incumbent governor Dan McKee, a rematch after McKee defeated Foulkes in a five-way primary 4 years ago. President Trump said today he does not expect gas prices to come back down before the midterm elections, telling reporters oil prices will tumble and he expects gas will be below $2 a gallon right after the midterms. Trump also said he expects the Iran war to be over after the elections. The first ever midterm Republican National Committee convention is underway in Dallas. President Trump set to speak tonight and deliver the closing address tomorrow night. Attorney General Todd Blanche highlighted the Trump administration's law enforcement efforts.
2: To evil men and women in this country, know this. President Trump will hold you accountable.
1: The program will showcase candidates in key swing districts. In Lower Manhattan, NYPD's reportedly well prepared for Friday's historic 9/11 commemoration events.
3: Security will be tighter than ever for a 9/11 remembrance ceremony, with Police Commissioner Jessica Tisch calling it a massive operation.
4: That operation reflects both the significance of the 25th anniversary and the attendance of dignitaries, former presidents.
3: Tisch joined Mayor Zoran Mamdani at a joint news conference Wednesday afternoon.
5: The NYPD and Secret Service will be implementing heightened security measures.
3: Tisch emphasized that while there are no credible threats to the ceremony, the NYPD will remain vigilant. I'm Sarah Lee Kessler.
1: Severe storms are slamming millions tonight from New York to the central plain states. NOAA's Storm Prediction Center saying the strongest storms expected to be over the eastern Great Lakes, especially impacting parts of Ohio, Pennsylvania, and New York. Scott Carr, NBC News Radio.
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7: This past Sunday, a driver was seriously injured in a crash in Sheraton County. At 11:53 a.m., a 2021 Honda Pioneer was traveling west on U.S. Highway 24, 1 mile east of Brunswick. The side-by-side is reported to have struck a Sheraton County Sheriff's Department patrol vehicle multiple times before overcorrecting and running off the south side of the road. The 82-year-old male operating the side-by-side was not wearing a seatbelt and was ejected when the vehicle overturned off the side of the road. The Honda was totaled, and the man was transported by MU3 to University Hospital in Columbia for treatment of his severe injuries. A Sedalia man involved in a 2025 shooting in downtown Springfield has been sentenced in federal court. U.S. District Judge Megan Blair Benton handed 25-year-old Kencorey Grant Jr. an 8-year sentence in federal prison for illegally possessing a stolen semi-automatic pistol during the incident. Grant Jr. had previous felony convictions for first-degree harassment, second-degree assault, unlawful use of a weapon, and unlawful possession of a firearm. On July 20th of 2025, Grant Jr. and a companion got into an altercation in downtown Springfield with another man. Guns were drawn, resulting in both Grant Jr. and his companion getting shot. He pled guilty in the case on February 23rd of this year. The first full Sunday of the NFL season kicked off with a bang. The Lions managed to deny the Saints' game-winning two-point conversion attempt to win 31-30 in overtime. Meanwhile, the Bears topped the Panthers 59-37 in a high-scoring contest. The Bills rallied to beat the Texans 36-31, and Derrick Henry moved into third place on the NFL's career touchdown list in the Ravens' 41-23 win over the Colts. Elsewhere, the Vikings scored 29 unanswered points in their 39-22 win over the Packers. The night wrapped up with the Giants beating the Cowboys 28-20 on Sunday Night Football. 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The Moberly Parks and Rec Department presents the Allen Train Robbery Reenactment, coming up September the 20th. Step back in time and experience the historic 1861 robbery that took place in Allen, Missouri, which is now a part of Moberly. This is a child-friendly reenactment featuring youth actors from the 4th Street Theater. Train rides are $3 a person, and riders age 12 and under will receive a special chocolate coin while supplies last. The experience will run from 1 p.m. to 4:15 p.m. at 200 North Clark Street in Moberly. 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
8: Let's take a look at your closings at our report. December corn up 3 at 533 and a quarter, March up 2.5 at 548, May up 2.25 at 555 and a quarter. November soybeans up 7.75 at 1304 and a quarter, January up 8.25 at 1320 and a quarter, March up 9.25 at 1328. December Chicago wheat down 3.25 at 722, March down 2 at 739 and a quarter, July down 0.5 at 745 and a quarter. October live cattle up 257 at 222.25, December up 292 at 225.15, February up 230 at 226.30. October feeder cattle up 535 at 337.85, November up 460 at 332.77, October lean hogs down 192 at 79.60, and the Dow is down 122 points at 52,450. With this look at your closing settlement report, I'm Kayla O'Mare on TFN, the Farm Net.
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11: Greg Bellamy opened this time in North Africa and check in on the proprietor of the Cafe Tambourine, located in Cairo, Egypt. Then after the exploits of Rocky Jordan, the adventure continues with the popular kids' serial, Captain Midnight. While the title character in Rocky Jordan is played by Jack Boyles, with Jay Novello as Sam Sabaya. And listen for voice legend Paul Frees as Emil Karnak, the fellow Rocky literally runs into on the streets of Cairo. In the episode, The Black Ball, from November 6th, 1949.
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0: Sultan Hassan in Cairo stands the Cafe Tambourine, run by Rocky Jordan. The Cafe Tambourine, crowded with forgotten men, alive with the babble of many languages. For this is Cairo, where modern adventure and intrigue unfold against the backdrop of antiquity. Del Monte presents Rocky Jordan and this week's story, Black Ball.
1: It was in the quiet part of the afternoon. I was back in the office of my tambourine, catching up on some paperwork, when Chris, my bartender, stuck his head in the door.
2: The afternoon mail, Rock.
1: Oh, thanks, Chris. Just lay it on the desk.
2: They're just bills, mostly. Say, Rocky.
1: Hmm?
2: You've been expecting something from Monte Carlo?
1: Monte Carlo? No, why?
2: Well, this little package here, it's stamped Monte Carlo. Wonder what it is.
1: Hmm. There's one way of finding out.
2: Oh. Well, what is it, Rock?
1: Hmm. You ever see one of these?
2: Well, I'll be. It's nothing but a little black ball.
1: The kind they use on a roulette wheel.
2: Roulette, sure. Well, isn't there anything else in the package? Or a note or something?
1: Mm-hmm.
2: Well, what's the game, Rock?
1: Beats me. Then I guess we'll find out soon enough. Chris went out, and I sat there for a minute, tossing the black ball around in my hand, looking at it. Then I dropped it in the top drawer and got back to work. The crowds came into the tambourine heavy that evening, and I took over at the back end of the bar. From there, I saw her come in. She was Italian, pretty in a way, except for the look in her eyes. Her coal black hair seemed a little unkempt. A light traveling coat covered her too slim figure. Her right hand was in the coat pocket, and she kept it there. She pushed her way back and found a place directly across the bar from me.
3: Cairo. An awful place. This is called the Cafe Tambourine, is it not?
1: That's what the sign says, lady.
3: It is owned, then, by a man named Rocky Jordan.
1: Well, it's no secret.
3: Would you please find him and tell him there is someone here to see him?
1: What about?
3: Tell your Mr. Jordan Carlotta is here. He will know what it is about.
1: I don't think he knows anyone by the name of Carlotta.

0: one time he did. At one time he knew me very well.
1: Huh? Where?
0: In Milan. Now, would you please call him for me? I have something for him.
1: Well, I hope he's going to like it.
0: Where is Mr. Jordan, please?
1: You're looking at him.
0: I ask you not to jest with me.
1: It's a fact. I'm Rocky Jordan.
0: Do you not think I would know Rocky Jordan when I see him? With the wavy brown hair, the thin smiling lips, even the cleft of his small chin.
1: Somebody's been playing a game with you. Hey, Chris.
2: Yeah? What's up, Rock?
1: Tell this lady my name.
2: Your name? Oh, but can't
1: just
2: you...
1: Just tell her.
2: It's Rocky Jordan, of course.
0: Oh, I see.
1: Thanks, Chris.
2: Sure.
1: Well, want to see some identification? Driver's license? Tax receipt?
0: No, that is not necessary. I believe you. Again, I have been made such a fool.
1: It happens to us all, one time or another.
0: And I had something so nice for him. Something I have carried all the way from Milan.
1: His present, huh? There in your pocket. Makes a buzz like a gun.
0: You wish to see it? Very well.
1: I'll cut it. Put it away.
0: Of course.
1: That's better.
0: I will find him, no matter what his real name is.
1: Let me know when you do. I don't like guys passing themselves off as me.
0: Or if you meet him before I do, please tell him Carlotta is at the Hibbert house, waiting.
1: She went out, and I kept wondering who'd been in Milan passing himself off as me. I stepped to the door and watched her walking aimlessly down the street. That's when I noticed a man in a white suit and broad-brimmed Panama hat to match standing across the way under a street lamp. He was watching Carlotta, too. He looked vaguely familiar, so I started out to have some words with him. I never made it because he in his white suit saw me and slipped away into the shadows. It was later that night that things began to happen again. I was walking down the busy Sharia El Bouz on my way to a friend's house for a poker session. It was the red coat and the briefcase that first caught my eye. Then I saw the puffy red face and the blunt nose. It was a short, heavy-set man with arches in his shoes coming my way, and he didn't stop until he bumped into me.
3: Oh, so sorry, my friend.
1: I moved to go on when I saw his fist open up before my eyes. In it was a little black ball, a roulette ball, exactly like the one that came in the mail.
3: My calling card. We should talk now, Mr. Jordan, no?
1: Yeah.
3: This sidewalk cafe is most convenient. Perhaps the vacant table.
1: Yeah, you're leading, mister.
3: Here we are. Mr. Jordan, I am Emil Karnak. You are Rocky Jordan, are you not?
1: That's right.
4: Your orders, monsieur.
1: Oh, just coffee for me.
3: The same for me.
1: All right, Mr. Karnak, you've got business with me. Let's hear it.
3: Good. Right to business. That's what I like. I am employed, Mr. Jordan, by the International Club of Monte Carlo. You, of course, understand now why I am here.
1: As a matter of fact, I don't.
3: I have the figures. Let me see now. Yes, here we are. July 2nd, 1949, you, Mr. Jordan, spent a session at a roulette wheel in the Monte Carlo International Club.
1: I did?
3: You lost at the roulette wheel a sum of 100,000 francs. You wrote a check for that amount, which was not good.
1: That's what your notes say.
3: Oh, they are correct. Thus, the management of the International Club have dispatched me to Cairo, Egypt, to find Rocky Jordan, owner of the Café Tamborine, to make collection.
4: The coffee, monsieur.
3: Oh, thank you, waiter. Here, you may keep the check.
4: Merci, monsieur.
1: Let's get this straight, Mr. Karnak. You mean you've been sent clear from Monte Carlo to collect 100,000 francs for me?
3: Oh, I flew in only this morning. Oh, Mr. Jordan, delightful trip. The Mediterranean is a beautiful sight from the air at this time of year. Don't you think...
1: Why all this hocus-pocus with the black ball?
3: It was sent in hopes you would have the money ready.
1: Only you don't come to the tambourine, you collar me on the street.
3: Oh, it is my method to handle these affairs with a minimum of embarrassment.
1: Well, it's all very good, Karnak, only you got it wrong. I haven't been playing any roulette wheels, and I haven't been to Monte Carlo in years.
3: Indeed.
1: There's a guy passing himself off as me. He's the one you're after.
3: Well, I have a photograph of the Rocky Jordan I am looking for. The one who wrote the bad check. It is a photograph of you. Now, 100,000 francs payable in cash this time, plus my expenses, which I shall itemize. And if you don't get it? But, Mr. Jordan, there is no such thing. I always get what I am after. But I am not unreasonable. It is night now. I am perfectly willing to wait until tomorrow morning when the bank opens. If you want me before, then I am at the Pyramid Hotel. Hmm? Good night, Mr. Jordan.
1: Emil Karnak tipped his hat, snuggled the briefcase under his arm, and walked off and down the street. After a second, I moved to follow, till I saw somebody else lingering a couple of doors away. It was the same fellow I'd seen outside the tambourine when Carlotta had left me that evening. The one in a Panama hat. I moved over to him. Bother you for a light, mister?
5: Hmm? Oh, sure.
4: Hey, Rocky. Hiya, Rock.
1: I thought I'd seen you before.
4: Sure you remember me, Al Margot.
1: Yeah. Real big newspaper man around the Near East, as I remember.
5: That's it. Haven't seen you in a long time, Rock.
1: No, not since they kicked you out of Cairo.
5: Oh, now, Rock, that's unfair. Discredited, maybe, but reporter's got to take chances.
1: All right, skip it, Margo. We got other things to talk about.
5: We have, Rock?
1: Yeah. Why were you watching me and Carlotta, and now Karnak?
5: I don't know what you're talking about, Rock.
4: Rocky, look out! Come on, Rocky, let's get out of here.
1: I stayed with Al Margot as he raced through the streets and the alleys. And then he cut back, and not far from where he'd started, he ducked into a third-rate rooming house, up to a back room on the upper floor. His key opened the door, and we were inside. After cutting on a light, the first thing he did was reach for a bottle. It looks like you got girl trouble, Margot.
5: What do you mean by that, Rock?
1: That hole in your head will explain.
5: You got an angle?
1: Sure. Name's Carlotta, the Italian girl you were watching at Micah Faye this evening. The description she gave me fits you to a collarbone. Tall, brown, wavy hair, thin lips.
5: She give my name?
1: No. She said you were Rocky Jordan. That means you've been passing yourself off as me. All I want to hear is why.
5: Just a little gag, Rocky, and lots of times you don't tell a girl your right name.
1: And there's something else I want cleared up. You been to Monte Carlo lately? Put down that bottle and answer me.
5: Take it easy, Rock. So I've been to Monte Carlo. What about it?
1: Using my name and my address in Cairo?
5: You got a sense of humor, Rock. You can take a joke.
1: Not when you write bad checks in my name, Margo. Not when a guy named Emil Karnak shows up from the International Club to collect your gambling debts from me. Want some more?
5: Okay. Sure, I used your name. I did lose a few pills at the International Club.
1: All right, that's all I wanted. Right now, you and I are going to hunt up Emil Karnak. You're going to tell him you're the one who's been passing himself off as me.
5: Rocky, I'm not going anywhere.
1: Your gun says that, too.
5: I can't tell Carmack I'm the one he's looking for. Now, Rocky, I can't do that.
1: Why not?
5: Because I haven't got the money to pay him. And Karnak won't like that.
1: And that's Karnak's problem.
5: No, Rocky, that's your problem. Because as long as I don't tell him I'm the one, he'll be looking at you. So it looks like you're going to have to pay it yourself.
1: That's just the way you get it figured, huh?
5: Suit yourself. But if you don't cancel the debt, Rocky, Karnak's going to cancel you.
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10: Yeah, Al Margo had admitted everything. But he'd been a lot of places posing as me, Rocky Jordan. And now he held a gun that said the conversation was over. And a lot more. So I got out. I had one job before I made my next move, and that took me to the Hibbert house, where Carlotta had said she'd be waiting. She hadn't been waiting long because her overcoat was lying across a chair as she opened the door.
11: Mr. Jordan, for what reason you come here?
10: I figure I'll find it here in your overcoat pocket. Gun, a couple of shells, empty maybe.
11: Then you will be disappointed. The gun is not there.
10: Where is it, Carlotta?
11: If I tell you, you will take it from me. So why should I?
10: I don't want you throwing any more shots at Al Margo. Not yet.
11: Al Margo?
10: In Milan, he used my name.
11: So, his name is Al Margo. I'm glad you told me. Now, please, tell me where I can find him.
10: It works both ways, Carlotta. You haven't yet handed over the gun.
11: And you have not yet told me why you should care.
10: Because there's a real smooth bill collector in from Monte Carlo named Emil Karnak. He's looking for Margo, too. Only he made the same mistake you did by coming to me.
11: Oh, I see.
10: You tried for Margo's life once tonight. I don't want that to happen again. Not that he clears me with Karnak.
11: I have not shot at Al Margo.
10: I think different. You came to Cairo to find him and kill him.
11: Why should I deny that?
10: Carlotta, I think you'd better stay right here.
11: And why should I?
10: Because I don't want Margo killed by you or anybody else. Not only talks to Karnak.
11: I shall do what I like, Mr. Jordan.
10: We'll fix that. I dialed Chris at the tambourine and told him to get right over. I stayed with Carlotta till Chris showed up, and then told him to hold her there till I got back. Then I went over to the Pyramid Hotel to get Karnak. I found him in the all-night grill alone at a front table.
0: Ah, Mr. Jordan, a pleasant surprise. Please sit down.
12: I'm glad you're here, Mr. Carnac. I want to clear this up tonight.
0: Ah, you have the money then, Mr. Jordan?
12: No, but I have the man you want. He called himself Rocky Jordan in Monte Carlo, but his real name's Al Margo. He's right here in Cairo.
0: Mr. Jordan, my employer sent me only to see you. I know of no such man.
12: And then it's time you met him. Come on.
0: Very well, my friend, if you wish.
12: I'll take you to Margo, and he'll give you the truth if I have to beat it out of him. At my first knock, the door was open, but not by Al Margo. Standing there, a freshly lit Egyptian cigarette in his hand, his fez correctly fitted on his head, was Captain Sam Sabaya, Cairo Police.
13: Well, come in, Jordan.
12: You know, you ought to try sleeping at night, Sam.
11: Ah, he is the one most noble Captain Sabaya Bey.
12: Huh?
11: I do not know the one with the red coat and the red face, but this man, I could swear...
13: A moment, woman. Jordan, you see, on the bed...
12: Yeah. Is he dead, Sam?
13: You grasp for precious seconds, knowing full well that he is dead. You know him, of course.
12: Sure, he's Al Margo. Mr. Carnac here and I were coming for a talk with him.
0: Captain Sabaya, may I explain that Mr. Jordan brought me here? He will have to explain why.
13: Well, Jordan?
12: Margo could have told you that.
11: You see, Sabaya Bey. Like the thief in the night, he returns to the scene of his crime.
12: Wait a minute. What's she driving at, Sam?
13: Continue, woman. Tell him what you told me.
11: Most immediately, sir. The landlady, heard the sound. I opened my door to see the unfortunate person fleeing in terror before this man. Like a wild one, he pursued the frightened one down the hall and into this room.
12: We were both running from the same thing.
13: Let her continue, Jordan.
11: There were shots of violence from the room. I shrunk into my own humble quarters. Until much later, I heard the shots, and when the police came...
12: Sam, are you trying to build a case on that kind of a witness? I wasn't in this room for...
13: Enough, Jordan. As yet, you stand accused of nothing.
12: You better start hunting for an Italian girl named Carlotta.
13: At the moment, I must attend to the victim, but there is much to be told. You will both remain available for questioning.
12: Anytime you say, Sam.
0: My card, Captain Sabaya. I am at the Pyramid Hotel.
13: Thank you, Mr. Carnac. I will see you both again, and very soon.
12: Carnac and I went out down the hall to the street. Our taxi was gone, so we walked toward the Sharia El Boost to scout for a ride. That's when he got to talking.
0: Oh, very regrettable, Mr. Jordan, that you have to be in such trouble.
12: You think I am?
0: Consider, if I should suddenly let Captain Sabaya know what you have said to me, that this Margo assumed your name, that he did much to place you in jeopardy, even to writing bad checks. Naturally, you were very angry.
12: What are you driving at?
0: There was a fight, was there not? Both the statement of the landlady and the appearance of Margot's room indicates that.
12: Go on.
0: It is not likely that Captain Sabaya will think if... But then I am not interested in seeing you face a charge of murder.
12: And what are you interested in?
0: That you pay me 100,000 francs, plus expenses. Until tomorrow morning, then, when the banks open.
12: Carnac was still smiling as he turned and walked away. I was off in another direction, to the Hibbert house. Right then, it looked like my plan to have Chris hold Carlotta in her room and out of trouble hadn't worked. I wanted to know why. I didn't expect an answer to my knock.
14: Hello, Rocky.
12: Chris, what'd I tell you to do?
14: What do you mean? All you said was...
15: Your bartender delights in work, Mr. Jordan. You should give him a raise.
12: Chris, I told you to keep her in here. I told you not to let her...
14: Take it easy, Rocky. She hasn't moved from that chair.
12: You mean she's been in here all the time?
14: Well, that's what you said, wasn't it?
15: What difference does it make? Why are you so excited? Tell me, Mr. Jordan.
12: All right, I will, Carlotta. Al Margo's dead.
15: No. No, it can't be.
12: But it is. He was shot within the last hour. Oh. Isn't that what you wanted?
15: That is what I thought, but... Now I do not know. I do not know at all.
12: It had to happen one way or another.
15: Yes, I knew that his evil life would catch up with him. But perhaps I still love him. How can I say? I do not know.
12: Carlotta, try to listen for a minute.

0: Did you know about his being at Monte Carlo?
1: Yes. Yes, I did know. There was once when he told me everything.
0: About a gambling debt there?
1: He paid it with a check signed in your name for 30,000 francs.
0: 30,000? Carnac's been asking for 100,000.
1: Then he is mistaken. Al owed the International Club only 30,000. I'm sure. Now, please.
0: Thanks, Carlotta. Chris, you can run along home. I gotta see Carnac at the Pyramid Hotel. In less than a quarter of an hour, I was in the lobby of the Pyramid. The room clerk was dozing at his desk. I didn't bother him, just had a look at the register, took his pass key from a hook, and went up to Emil Carnac's second floor suite. The transom was dark, so I quietly unlocked the door and went in, leaving it open. The sound of heavy breathing from the next room told me Carnac was asleep. So I scratched around and I found his briefcase on the desk. I opened it, moved over to the window where there was just enough light from the hotel sign outside, blinking on and off. His passport was there and it checked. Then I shuffled through the papers till I found a photograph. It was of Al Margo, but the name on the back said Rocky Jordan. This was the picture Carnac had told me he'd brought for identification, and it meant Carnac had known all along I wasn't the man he was supposed to be looking for. Now it was time to wake up, Mr. Carnac. Only I didn't have to.
2: You will lay the briefcase back on the desk, Mr. Jordan. Are you quite through now, Mr. Jordan?
0: All through, Carnac. So is your shakedown.
2: Oh, then you do not think I am from the International Club of Monte Carlo.
0: Oh, I know you are. I know Al Margo owed the club 30,000 francs and you were after it.
2: So?
0: But when you got to Cairo and found you had the wrong man, you decided on a deal of your own. To shake me down for 100,000, pay 30 to the club and pocket 70 for yourself.
2: Oh, you learn many things, but too late, my friend.
0: Hey, it's a great deal, Carnac. You kill Al Margo so he can't tell me or anybody else he'd only lost 30,000. And also to pin the knockoff on me. To make me sweat and kick in with 100,000 in a hurry. That it, Carnac?
2: But it is over now. I will regret to inform the police that I was forced to kill an intruder. There is no other way. I like my business done quick.
0: Unbelieving, I saw Carnac drop his gun, twist, and slump to the floor. The shots had come from behind me. I whirled, and there, framed in the dark doorway, stood Carlotta.
1: I'm sorry, Mr. Jordan.
0: You better give me the gun, Carlotta.
1: I am so very sorry.
0: Oh, for saving my life?
1: I did not do it for your sake. I shot him only for what he did to Al Margo.
0: Al meant that much to you?
1: I guess he did. Otherwise, I could not have finished it.
0: Well, you didn't, Carlotta.
1: What?
0: You're a poor shot. You hit Carnac, but that's all.
1: You mean he is not dead?
0: No. All we have to do is call a hospital and then the police. Well, a phone call brought Sam Sabaya in a hurry. Carnac was carted off to a hospital with nothing more than a bullet hole in his shoulder, and Carlotta was taken to headquarters for questioning. And Sam joined me at the tambourine. I made up a pint of coffee in the kitchen. We sat down in my office. When an Egyptian enjoys his food or drink, it's considered polite to show his host by making as much noise with it as possible. And Sam's as polite as they come.
3: Most excellent coffee, Jordan.
0: That's what I hear, Sam.
3: The manners of the East bewilder you at times, do they not? Just as I do not understand certain ways of your people.
0: Sometimes they all confuse me.
3: Yes, indeed. Yet the inherent traits we find in all people, do we not? Love, hatred, avarice, fear.
0: Yeah, and we saw them all today.
3: With the pitiful Carlotta, it was love.
0: Mixed up with hatred. You know, after Margot left her in Milan, she came to square things. Didn't help when she found out he hadn't even told her his right name.
3: And the avarice we find in Emil Carnac.
0: Yeah, good employee of his company till he saw the chance to get rich. He found out Margot was his man, but he also found out Margot didn't have any money. Carnac thought I did, so he killed Margot and kept the heat on me. Too bad he didn't get a look at my bank account.
3: I fear that Carnac has quite enough trouble ahead. We shall get a confession.
0: All I'm concerned about is Carlotta.
3: Why, Jordan? Did she not fire the gun only to save your life?
0: Oh, yeah, sure.
3: She will be given her freedom.
4: Oh, good. I guess she couldn't ask for any more than that.
3: She will return to Milan most rich in her wisdom of the ways of the world.
4: Want to know what I got out of it, Sam?
3: What, Jordan?
4: Yeah. There it is.
3: A little black ball?
4: Off a roulette wheel in Monte Carlo.
3: As you Americans would say, you have been behind the black ball?
4: Oh, you're a little mixed, Sam. You mean the eight ball?
3: In your case, is there any difference, Jordan?
5: 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Remember, you have a date next week at the Cafe Tambourine, run by Rocky Jordan.
6: The Black Ball, from November 6, 1949. The role of Emil Karnak was played by voice whiz Paul Frees. You may remember him for all of his Rocky and Bullwinkle show characters, including Boris Badenoff, or maybe as the voice of Disney Resort's Haunted Mansion ride. I'm Greg Bell, and coming up next on When Radio Was, we soar into the wild blue yonder with Captain Midnight. It begins right after this.
7: I am the Whistler, and I know many things, for I walk by night. I know many strange tales hidden in the hearts of men and women who have stepped into the shadows. Yes. I know the nameless terrors of which they dare not speak.
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7: It was night, but even with the protection of darkness, Max Tyler crouched low on the apartment house fire escape. He was tense, alert, ready to run. And suddenly it happened.
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9: All right, now come on, move. I can let you have it and you'll be another dead burglar. Double-cross, huh? I said move.
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6: 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A fact I probably didn't need to mention, because throughout each 15-minute installment, you heard the word Skelly Oil Company over and over again. A couple of years into the run, though, Ovaltine would take over the sponsorship. The lead character's name was a code name, given to him by a commanding officer who had sent him on a high-risk mission, from which he returned at, exactly, midnight. A note, at this point, Win Radio Was does not have an ongoing storyline, but we felt it might be nice to share with you an example. And here it is. It's from the evening of October 27th, 1939.

0: The Skelly Oil Company presents Captain Midnight. 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Now, here's a real tip for every adventure-loving fellow and girl. If you're not already a member of the new 1940 Flight Patrol, hurry. Hurry and join tonight or tomorrow or Sunday for sure. Because the first big present for members of the new 1940 Flight Patrol is just around the corner. And you'll want your official medal of membership so you can show you're entitled to one of these wonderful free presents when they come. And say, wait till you see this free present. It's the strangest, most fascinating thing you've ever seen, I'll bet. Why, you'll drive people crazy with curiosity, wondering what makes it do the queer things it does. So hurry and join while there's still time. Then, besides getting this free present, you'll be ready to help Chuck and Patsy in a thrilling adventure that's coming for every member of the new 1940 Flight Patrol. 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Remember, it doesn't cost you a single penny. No seals, no box tops, not even a penny for a stamp. You just tell your Skelly man you want to join the new 1940 Flight Patrol, and he'll give you your official junior pilot's application card and send in to Skelly headquarters for your spinning propeller medal of membership. And say, boy, will your eyes pop when you see this gleaming bronze medal. It has an amazing three-blade spinning propeller on it that will help you decide things. Like who's first in line, who's winner, who's loser, who does the dishes, and who goes to the movies. You just spin it and get your answer. Then there's that strange secret password on the medal, too. Only members of the Flight Patrol can figure out what it means. You'll mystify all your friends with that mysterious password in your spinning propeller medal. So tonight or tomorrow or Sunday, when you're out in the family car, just ask Dad or Mother to stop at your Skelly service station. Tell your Skelly man you want to join the new 1940 Flight Patrol, and he'll do all the rest. Then, when those wonderful free gifts are ready, there'll be one reserved for you. And now to Captain Midnight. Yesterday, you remember, the mysterious pilot, Zollinger, who had been held prisoner by Captain Midnight and his party, escaped to his chief, Ivan Shark, and gave the latter wrong information as to the direction in which Captain Midnight and his friends were headed. They are really heading for the estate of Juan Pareda. And today we find them, soon after daybreak, toiling over a ridge. Captain Midnight and Chuck are ahead of the others. Captain Midnight is speaking.
1: Look over there to the west, Chuck. Isn't that a beautiful sight?
2: Oh, gee, it sure is. Why, you can see for miles and miles.
1: Yes. This must be one of the highest points in the whole country here.
2: I guess it is, all right. I'm sure this is the high ridge we could see from the field where Pinky and Slim had their cabin.
1: That's the one, all right. Now, wait. This is about far enough. We can look over the crest now, but don't let yourself be seen.
2: Gosh, Red, look. We can see the other side. There's the dried lake bed, mm-hmm. And there's that black two-seater we were flying.
1: Yes, and stuck as fast in the mud as ever.
2: And maybe worse, too. He'd probably settle some overnight.
1: No doubt. No, wait. There's a couple of boulders, Chuck. Let's sit down a few minutes and talk things over.
2: Okay. You know, Red, I was just wondering about something.
1: Yeah, what was it, Chuck?
2: Well, we've been away from Senor Pareda's hunting lodge for about 9 hours. We can't tell what's happened since we left. Now, wouldn't it be wiser for us to leave Ma and Patsy on the ridge here while we go down and look things over?
1: That's using the old bean, Chuck. We'll do just that. And there aren't two finer guards in the world than Pinky and Slim.
2: I'll say.
1: Now then, let's go over a few things.
2: Okay, Red. What's the first thing?
1: Well, I never look on the dark side of things, Chuck. But the more I think about it, the less hope I have that Major Steele and Conley got across the border.
2: You mean on account of that gas they have in their plane?
1: Yes. It wasn't the right kind. And on a long cross-country flight, the engine's bound to overheat.
2: Gee, Red, if that's the case, Major Steele and Conley may be in a bad way. The country between here and the border is awfully rough. And if they have a forced landing...
1: I've thought of that too, Chuck. But we've got to consider our own situation first, because we have women along.
2: If Major Steele and Conley should have a forced landing, which means they'd be lost for a long time, we can't hope for any help from them.
1: That's right. And we don't know a thing about the towns around here or where we could go for help here either.
2: If we could only get this black two-seater out of

0: the mud. We might fly her across the border.
1: No, Chuck, no, I don't think there's a chance. She doesn't carry much gas, and I doubt very much whether there's enough in her tanks right now for an hour's flying.
0: And we don't know where we can get any more.
1: No. Besides that, we haven't got her out of the mud yet.
0: It looks to me as if we only have one source of help.
1: Yeah, what's that, Chuck?
0: Senor Pareda. He's gotten away from Shark now, and if he can find his men, they'll give us the help we need.
1: Yes, you're right. Senor Pareda is our immediate hope. And if there's anybody in the world I'd like to help, Chuck, he's the one.
0: Oh, I never heard such a pitiful story in all my life. It doesn't seem possible anybody could be so inhuman as Ivan Shark.
1: No, Chuck, no, it doesn't. But I've seen so much of Ivan Shark by this time that nothing he does surprises me. His treatment of Pareda is just another in the terrible list of crimes for which he's got to be brought to justice.
0: And another thing, don't forget, Senor Pareda's daughter is in Shark's power.
1: No, I'm not forgetting that. Just means we've got to act and act fast. That's a tough thing to do when you don't have any equipment.
0: Oh, there must be some kind of a way out. There's got to be.
1: That's the way to talk, and we'll find that way, too. All right, come on. You and I'd better be getting along. Well, say, can you see Patsy down the trail there?
0: Just a second. I'll stand on this rock.
1: All right, that's an idea.
0: Oh, now I can see her. She's looking this way. I'll give her the old signal.
1: She answered you.
0: Yeah, and here she comes, too.
1: Yes, and when she gets here, we'll follow out your idea and go on a little scouting trip.
2: Here I am.
1: Hello, Patsy.
2: I ran up right away.
1: Now, listen carefully, Patsy. I've got some instructions for you.
2: Okay, Red, I'm listening.
1: But first, how's your mother feeling?
2: Oh, she's all right, Red, but rather tired.
1: Yes, I thought so. Now, do you see that grove of trees next to the trail there?
2: Over there to the left?
1: Mm-hmm, that's the one. Now, fix a place so your mother can lie down and rest. And tell Pinky and Slim to stand on guard until Chuck and I... or one of us returns.
2: Okay, Red. But what about me? Can't I come with you and Chuck?
1: No, Patsy, no. Not this time. We don't know what we may be running into, and I'd rather you'd stay with Pinky and Slim.
2: Well, just as you say, Red. But don't ever forget that I'm one of the best little scouts you ever saw. I'm game for anything.
1: Since she is, too. Well, Chuck, come on. Let's be on our way. We've still got to find out a lot of things without anyone seeing us do it.
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4: Let's take a look at your closings at our report. December corn up 3 at 533 and a quarter. March up 2.5 at 548. May up 2.25 at 555 and a quarter. November soybeans up 7.75 at 1304 and a quarter. January up 8.25 at 1320 and a quarter. March up 9.25 at 1328. December Chicago wheat down 3.25 at 722. March down 2 at 739 and a quarter. July down 0.5 at 745 and a quarter. October live cattle up 257 at 222.25. December up 292 at 225.15. February up 230 at 226.30. October feeder cattle up 535 at 337.85. November up 460 at 332.77. October lean hogs down 192 at 79.60. And the Dow is down 122 points at 52,450. With this look at your closing settlement report, I'm Kayla O'Mare on TFN, the Farm Net.
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2: Now hold it, Chuck. Hold it. I can see one Breda's hunting lodge from here.
3: That's it. Gosh, isn't it quiet down here?
2: Yes, I'll say it is. As soon as you get away from the top of that ridge, you can't hear any wind at all.
3: But listen, Red. Huh? I do hear something. It seems to come from the cabin.
2: Watch out, you're right. It's music. It's coming from the hunting lodge. Come on, let's get a little closer. Keep behind these trees as you go forward now and watch it. Yes, it's some kind of Mexican music or I'll eat my helmet.
3: Well, look. Someone's coming out of the cabin.
2: You're right. Well, now, who in the world could...
3: Well, listen. They're singing, too.
2: Yes. There's more than one voice. Well, there must be several.
3: Oh, now I can see. Well, look. That man is Senor Pareda. See, he's standing in that open spot looking out over the dried lake.
2: Yes, it is Senor Pareda, Chuck. Come on.
3: Hey, here's this. He's looking this way.
2: He doesn't know who it is. Oh, look, he's running back to the cabin. Senor Pareda! Senor Pareda!
3: Oh, look, he stopped. He sees
2: us. Yeah, he sees us, all right. Senor Pareda!
4: It's Captain Midnight. Senor Ramsey, I'm so glad to see you both.
5: And we're glad to see you, Senor Pareda.
4: I have the great fear that the misfortune has happened to you.
2: No, senor, no, nothing has happened to us. That is, nothing bad.
6: You have found your amigos, your friends?
2: Yes, senor. We went down the trail you told us about and we found them.
6: Oh, but the capitan, you did not leave them down there.
2: Oh, no, senor. They are above us on the ridge. We thought we'd better come down and see if you were here.
6: Si, senor. I am here, and I am very happy.
3: And gosh, senor, what's the music?
6: Ah, the music. Listen. That is why I am so happy. My men, they have come back to me. They're in the cabin, and they are playing and singing the song, because once again, they have found their master.
2: Oh, that's grand news, senor. Now that you've found your men, perhaps we can do something against Ivan Shark.
6: Si, senor. That is what we shall do. But my heart is sad when I remember that my beautiful daughter, Dolores, is in Ivan Shark's power.
2: Yes, senor, we know. And we'll do something about that just as soon as we can. But first, we must decide what to do right now.
3: How many men do you have, senor?
6: Let me think. Oh, there must be 15.
2: 15? That's splendid, senor. Why, with that many, Chuck, we've got a chance to pull that plane out of the mud.
3: Oh, gosh, that's swell. Well, hadn't we better get to work before she sinks in any further?
2: Yes, you bet. We'll do that right away. Oh, Senor Pareda.
6: Si, mi capitan.
2: Do you have any rope around your hunting lodge?
6: Si, senor. I am sure we have the rope in the cabin.
2: Good, good. All right, senor. Now, will you get that rope and your man and come out to the plane? Chuck and I will go out there and decide which is the best way to pull the ship out.
6: Si, senor. I will get the rope and my men at once. And soon, poof, like that, we will have the airplane out.
2: All right. Come on, Chuck. We'll go out to the ship and make plans for pulling it out.
3: Gosh, Red. I just thought of something.
2: Yeah?
3: Suppose we do pull the ship out. We won't be able to take off because the wheels will sink as soon as she starts to run.
2: I thought about that, Chuck. It's going to be a ticklish job, I'll admit.
3: But it can be done at all.
2: Yes, I think it can. Now, look at this stuff we're walking in. See, it seems fairly firm. See that?
3: Yeah, it seems firm here, but I don't think it is out near the middle. And that's where you'll have to take off.
2: I realize that, Chuck, but now listen, here's my plan. If we can pull the ship out of the mud, we'll take everything out we can. In other words, make her as light as possible. Then we'll pull her into the shore. Then turn her around so she's headed toward the middle.
3: Oh, I begin to get the idea. You'll start her rolling near the shore where the surface is firmer.
2: Right.
3: And by the time you get out near the middle, you'll have enough speed so that the lift of the wings will take most of the weight off the wheel.
2: That's the idea, kid.
3: Well, it may work, Red, but if those wheels ever start sinking in, it's going to be too bad.
2: Yes, I know that, Chuck, but we've got to take a chance. We can get out of this bad spot we're in a lot quicker if we have a plane to fly.
3: Gosh, look how those wheels have sunk down. And even the axle's down in the muck. How are we ever going to pull her out?
2: Well, now, here's my plan, Chuck. We'll attach the rope to the axle, and while some of us pull up on the wheels, the rest can pull forward on the rope. If we can once get it started, we'll be all right.
3: It may work, Red. Oh, look. Here comes Senor Pareda and his men, and they have a long rope with them.
2: Yes.
3: I wonder...
2: What's the matter, Chuck?
3: I thought I heard something, Red.
2: Yes. Yes, there's a plane in the air.
3: I've looked all around, Red, but I can't see it.
2: Yeah, but there's one around. And he's getting closer.
3: Oh, look, Red, look. Huh? There's a black plane coming over the top of that ridge.
2: Oh.
3: And he's heading straight for us.
2: Run, Chuck, run for your life.
7: Senor Pareda, turn around. Go back. Go back. That plane is diving on us.
8: Just at the moment when things began to look brighter for Captain Midnight and his friends, a black plane dives out of the crimson sky. Have Ivan Shark's rascals discovered this mountain refuge? And what will happen in the next minute? Will Captain Midnight, Chuck Ramsey, together with Senior...

0: Captain Midnight from October 27th, 1939. At this point, we are not playing that long-running serial on a weekly basis. We thought you'd enjoy hearing an example. I'm Greg Bell, and Captain Midnight originally aired out of Chicago. And your Skelly Oil Man, Don Gordon, also announced for another juvenile-targeted Windy City-based serial program. 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I'll name it and then wrap up when radio was right after this.
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0: Welcome back. Before the break, I was talking about Captain Midnight announcer Don Gordon. And I mentioned, in addition to pitching for the Skelly Oil Company, he also promoted Ralston Breakfast Cereal on another Chicago-based radio program. The answer is the Tom Mix Ralston Straight Shooters, a Western, which aired in the 1930s and 40s. 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
12: NBC News Radio, I'm Scott Carr. The vote counting's underway in Rhode Island after primary elections were held today. NBC News projects Helena Foulkes will win the Democratic primary for Rhode Island governor, the former CVS executive defeating incumbent governor Dan McKee, a rematch after McKee defeated

0: defeated Folks in a five-way primary 4 years ago. President Trump said today he does not expect gas prices to come back down before the midterm elections, telling reporters oil prices will tumble and he expects gas will be below $2 a gallon right after the midterms. Trump also said he expects the Iran war to be over after the elections. The first ever midterm Republican National Committee convention is underway in Dallas. President Trump set to speak tonight and deliver the closing address tomorrow night. Attorney General Todd Blanche highlighted the Trump administration's law enforcement efforts.
1: To evil men and women in this country, know this. President Trump will hold you accountable.
0: The program will showcase candidates in key swing districts. In Lower Manhattan, NYPD's reportedly well prepared for Friday's historic 9/11 commemoration events.
2: Security will be tighter than ever for a 9/11 remembrance ceremony, with Police Commissioner Jessica Tisch calling it a massive operation.
3: That operation reflects both the significance of the 25th anniversary and the attendance of dignitaries, former presidents.
2: Tisch joined Mayor Zoran Mamdani at a joint news conference Wednesday afternoon.
4: The NYPD and Secret Service will be implementing heightened security measures.
2: Tisch emphasized that while there are no credible threats to the ceremony, the NYPD will remain vigilant. I'm Sarah Lee Kessler.
0: Severe storms are slamming millions tonight from New York to the central plain states. NOAA's Storm Prediction Center saying the strongest storms expected to be over the eastern Great Lakes, especially impacting parts of Ohio, Pennsylvania, and New York. Scott Carr, NBC News Radio.
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6: On Friday, a Calio man was injured in a one-vehicle accident in Carroll County. The accident occurred at 7:45 on State Route M, just north of County Road 200. According to the Missouri State Highway Patrol, a tractor-trailer truck driven by a 52-year-old Calio man ran off the right side of the road. The driver then overcorrected and the truck overturned. He suffered serious injuries and was taken to Hedrick Medical Center in Chillicothe for treatment. The driver wasn't wearing a seatbelt at the time of the accident. Missouri Secretary of State Denny Hoskins is facing a lawsuit. Five voters from St. Louis City and St. Louis County are suing Hoskins for $80 million over his handling of a ballot measure that challenged the 2025 congressional map. According to the lawsuit, the plaintiffs are seeking between $100 and $500 for each of the 162,000 Missouri voters who signed a measure to have the 2025 map put to public vote. A motorcyclist is dead following a crash in Independence. Police say a motorcyclist lost control on I-70 near Sterling Avenue on Saturday night and was thrown from the bike before being struck by several oncoming vehicles. The victim was pronounced dead at the scene. You're listening to news at centralmoinfo.com. The first full Sunday of the NFL season kicked off with a bang. The Lions managed to deny the Saints' game-winning two-point conversion attempt to win 31-30 in overtime. Meanwhile, the Bears topped the Panthers 59-37 in a high-scoring contest. The Bills rallied to beat the Texans 36-31, and Derrick Henry moved into third place on the NFL's career touchdown list in the Ravens' 41-23 win over the Colts. Elsewhere, the Vikings scored 29 unanswered points in their 39-22 win over the Packers. The night wrapped up with the Giants beating the Cowboys 28-20 on Sunday Night Football. Week 1 closes with the Chiefs hosting the Broncos on Monday Night Football. Prepare to get scared on the square as Halloween Town returns to downtown Kirksville on Saturday, October 31st. Join Kirksville Parks and Recreation, Main Street Kirksville, and many community partners for a haunting time from 6 p.m. to 8 p.m. Halloween Town is an interactive trick-or-treating event with all of the fun at one location. 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
5: The Alex Marlow Show. I'm glad you're here, and I'm glad to be back. Thanks a lot to Carl and Mark for filling in for me. Appreciate it. And for all of you who stuck with me on the podcast feeds, and if you are just hearing about this now, then that's why you got to subscribe. I put out about, I would say, I think about 15 interviews on the Marlow podcast feed while I was gone on vacation, and I got a chance to catch up on a few of them while I was driving around town picking up stuff. And they're pretty great, especially my Charlie Kirk tributes, where I spoke to four of the people who are closest to him who help him run his businesses. And I do recommend that to all of you, to catch up on all those thoughtful conversations. And I learned a lot hearing about Charlie and his friends, and from his friends, what mattered most to them about Charlie. And it confirmed a lot of my best thoughts about him. And I learned some new things that I didn't know, even though Charlie and I go back to when he was a teenager. So it was nice to have that to listen to as we commemorated his death last week. And he's got to stay with us. We need his spirit and leadership now more than ever, because there's a lot of trying times ahead. And I'll catch up on some things that took place while I was out, but then we'll move into the news, as it is a busy news day. But I am tanned, I am relaxed, and I'm ready to rock as we head towards the midterm. Did you guys pay close attention to the midterm convention? And I'm talking to you guys in the booth too, not just the guys at the, not just those of you in the audience. But I gotta say, when I was on the beach in Maui, the island of Maui, which, you know, I think it's supposed to look like the demigod Maui. That's actually why it's called that. It's because it looks like a head on a very wide shoulders and torso. That's the shape of the island. So when I was on Kanapali Beach with all of my small children, not a lot of midterm talk, I gotta say. It might be a bias due to the location that people weren't gonna really interrupt their vacations to talk about the Republican midterm convention. But I gotta say, wasn't very buzzy. There's a lot more US Open talk. There's a lot more NFL football talk. There was not. Though that said, one of my podcasts that's in my rotation, that is a Fox News joint, they were pretty stoked about it. They thought that the Fox, it did feel like a Fox News special. From what I was able to gather, is that about right, guys, that it was this special programming for Fox News at the RNC convention? It seemed pretty good. The president was hilarious. We got some clips of him speaking, and he was very, very funny. And the J.D. Vance was also very good. He's good in these settings. Seemed like the energy's good. And we do have to remind people that we have a election coming up. I don't think people realize we're a couple months out from an election, and that's partially the responsibility of people like me, people who have big websites and platforms. But overall, we have got a opportunity here because Republicans have a huge voter registration advantage. So the question is, can we get those low propensity voters, those people who maybe supported Donald Trump, maybe they feel like their vote wasn't as great as they thought it was in 2024, given the nature of things, given that there are certain things that have not been fixed or solved yet, but to try to raise the stakes for them, to show them that the threat of Democrat socialism, the people who want to impeach, who want to convict President Trump, send him to jail, bankrupt his family, and then abolish the police, abolish our borders, and we don't want to give those people any more power. It's going to be a very miserable 2 years, and then the narrative is going to be if we have a miserable 2 years, that it was the Republicans who were ineffectual and thus we should give the presidency to the Democrats. So we got high stakes and we'll have a lot of midterm talk from here on out on the Marlowe Show. I know my colleagues at Salem will as well, but I got to say, not the buzziest convention that I've ever seen. I'm not sure how much it broke through the Fox News bubble, but it was a good effort. I like the effort and I like the people who put it on. It just feels like a good move to try it, but I don't know how much penetration into the broader public. And I don't like the scheduling on NFL opening weekend. Also, the U.S. Open was very compelling because we had the American, Ben Sheldon, is that his name, who overachieved, got to the finals. So, but did not break through. I did, though, have to say, I want to comment quickly on the $5,000 dividend. I'm very mixed on this. The Trump says, if you vote for me, I'll cut you a $5,000 check. The brazenness, you almost have to admire it. The literal attempt to buy votes, that if you vote for me. But there is a strained logic to it. There's a strained logic to the $5,000 dividend that the president's proposed, which is that the Democrats are so bad for the economy. Being a Democrat, it is so terrible when the Democrats are in charge that it does hurt the economy. And he does feel like that he'll be able to, he could afford passing out the extra $5,000. Is going to be very inflationary, and given some stuff in the news that I'll touch on probably after the break, oil prices are just way up today. There is huge concern now. Now the market is pricing in a 90% chance that the Federal Reserve is actually going to hike interest rates. If you think interest rates are high now, they are likely set to go up. And if we are having a $5,000 handout just because Republicans won, then that is going to be inflationary. It's also a little bit muddled here, the logic, because the Americans are, we were told you were going to get tariff refunds. Sean, did you get yours? Like, I never got my tariff refund check. I've been checking my account. It feels like they've been very diligent about taking all the taxes, but not quite as diligent giving me that tariff refund check that we were supposed to get. And I know the courts are mucking up the tariff deal, but if he can afford the $5,000, give me the $5,000 now. Not just, I don't want to wait for the Republicans to win. I don't want any contingencies on it. I'm taxed enough as is. Please, the $5,000, I could use it. Just give it to me right now. Don't make it contingent on the Republicans winning the election. So I have to say that is something that is probably going to persuade a few people to vote for him. And it's definitely the sort of thing that you would have seen Democrats of yesteryear try. But I have not seen a Republican so brazenly saying that you vote for me, we give you $5,000. I mean, what did Obama do? He did stuff like this, right? Like the Obama phones where he just have some sort of a handout that wasn't really a handout. So not my favorite proposal, but overall, it's nice to see people reengaged and getting focused because the stakes couldn't be higher in this election. And to repeat the point over and over again, we actually have a voter registration advantage on the conservative side, the Republican side right now. And if we were able to leverage that, if we were able to get so that the Trump voters from 2024 feel as though his presidency is once again on the ballot in 2026, I think Republicans can overachieve. The polling is not looking good. But here is the quote that I think I may have mentioned on the show, but I feel like this is making the rounds and it makes a lot of sense to me. The Republicans would lose if they were running against no one, but they are running against Democrats. They're running against the DSA. They're running against the people who think maybe we deserve 9/11. So it does mean we've got a shot. We've got a shot. All right. The biggest news right now is coming out of Yemen, where it looks like all of these Arab nations basically are just feckless militarily. And we knew this to be true, but they tend to inflate their numbers in terms of how big their armies are. And so we were seeing oil spike, as I noted earlier, because Iran's proxies in Yemen keep bombing Saudi Arabia and they keep bombing their oil targets. And in particular, they have a trans-country pipeline that's been shut down by the Houthis. And the Houthis are, again, Iran-sponsored terrorists. And this is, of course, bad for the Saudi oil industry, but the Saudi oil industry is a huge part of the world's oil industry. And thus, it is causing huge spikes in oil prices. And if this stays shut down for more than another day or two, then we're going to see. But Iran and the Houthis are basically demanding that the Saudis lift a blockade and their participation in the blockade that's going on led by the United States as Saudis get closer to the United States. And this is going to be just a major factor. But one thing that's interesting in all of this is that all of these Arab nations were set for a conference and they pretty much all backed out. And the bottom line is that they're all militarily very vulnerable, very weak. Iran is exploiting that right now. And that's not good. And it's another residual downstream effect of the Iran war that has just not gone that great. I think the economic approach to the I think it's working out. We're seeing, again, a lot more shipping capacity increase throughout the Strait of Hormuz. But again, now we've got a Red Sea. We've got all sorts of different blockades that are taking place that are going to imperil oil markets. Also noteworthy here, a sort of not top line issue, but something to monitor, is that due to some thawing in the Arctic, shout out global warming, there's actually some shipping lanes that have opened up in the Arctic. And this is going to affect national security, foreign relations as well, because Russia has sort of in control of some of the route systems out there. But this could perhaps provide a lot of leverage for, I don't know, deals get cut around the world. Maybe I'm looking at that. But that's another route for oil, but it could benefit Russia in the short term, but provide some diplomatic opportunities in the long term, and global warming delivering a light benefit. All right, I'm going to tell you about something I have been doing for my health, and it is working really well, which is red light therapy. 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

0: Yeah, Speaker Johnson, not a fan of the Trump $5,000 dividend, I guess. We got a cut of him saying what's going to happen to that. Can we play cut two, please, gentlemen?
1: For that $5,000 check, doesn't the president need Congress to act? And are you going to carry out his wishes?
2: I would assume, yes, he'd need Congress to act. And that's a creative idea. He launched it at the at our convention and got a lot of people excited. Of course, devil's in the details. We have to figure all that out. But I think what he was articulating there, Jake, is that he's saying that if you want more money in your pocket, you have to keep Republicans in charge. Why? Because we're talking about the record of achievement.
0: Right. It's Squireman. And this is one of the things that I did talk to a few people about while I was on my travels, is that there is a contingency of Republicans who find all this stuff kind of patty cakes and distracting. And that's why they think some of the renaming of things, even though I like all of it, I think it trolls the right people. I think it outs the right people. I think a lot of people who get really worked up about changing the name Lake Ontario to Lake America, it kind of reveals who they are. But they want the big stuff to get fixed. They don't think things are cheap enough. They don't think life is affordable enough. They don't love the Iran war, things like that. And so when we're talking about things like maybe we'll give you a $5,000 check if we can pull it off, but who knows, might be a distraction from some of the big picture stuff. And so there was a lot of opportunity, again, with the horrific slate of candidates the Democrats have put up. But we are in for a tough couple of months heading into what is going to be, I think, a pretty suspenseful midterm. This is, I think, historically suspenseful, and lots of details each and every day on the show from here on out. I am back live today after my trip to another deep blue state from my blue state that I live in. And it's interesting to check in on Hawaii. I'm lucky enough to get to spend quite a bit of time there due to the fact that I love it and the fact that it's perfect for children and the fact that my grandparents on my wife's side are very keen to bring us all out there from time to time. So it's a part of my life and it's something that's one of the luckiest things I get to do from time to time, because it is one of the most beautiful places on earth. And it's also America. And one of the best parts about going to Hawaii versus, let's say, going to somewhere in the Caribbean, where it's America. It's safe. I don't need to do a passport. It is something that everything is American when you're there. And that is something that is positive. There are also a lot of Americans there, so international people as well, of course. But that's really nice. I like Americans. But one thing that's interesting you got to check in the blue states is, do they actually take care of the taxpaying citizens? And they don't there. They really don't. And so I checked in on Lahaina, which is burned down in a fire a few years ago. How's that doing in the rebuilding process? Completely non-existent. Not there. Very reminiscent to what's going on out in LA, out in California. I was struck by a couple of cuts of some of the leaders of California that appeared over the weekend. Gavin Newsom was on the Don Lemon.

0: own podcast, and he uses a lot of big boy words to describe how much he hates Trump. Can you play cut 15 with a heavy emphasis on the dump button for some bad language coming up? 15.
1: I'm sorry, it's not appropriate language, but what the is going on in this country? And every single one of these damn people are complicit. That means you, Johnson. It means everyone around the damn table. Every single one of you. Rubio, you're complicit. J.D. Vance, complicit. All of you are complicit. The entire primetime lineup at Fox News. Every Sean, that means you. All of you are complicit in this complete grift. It's an outrage. They're liquidating our inheritance. Yeah. They're selling the soul of this country. They are. All of them are more accountable than some. We knew who Trump was, but it's all the enablers around him. Every single damn one of you.
0: He is very angry. I wish he was as angry about the fact that the Palisades hasn't been rebuilt. But about the fact that it takes 2 years to get a permit to build a pool on your own property in this city. And how about the traffic? I got to tell you, I almost gave myself a heart attack because I only left 3.5 hours before my flight with my family, which is not enough time to get from where I live. Apparently, they were already boarding a group 8 after I left only 3.5 hours to get to the airport because the traffic gets worse and worse. They don't solve a single problem in blue states. That's not the job. The job is to extract tax dollars. And how dare he act like we're mortgaging the future? Is it we want to reduce government spending? Trump's cut 500,000 government jobs since he's been president. Gavin Newsom had a budget surplus and then turned it into a deficit for no reason, despite having by far the highest taxes in the entire country. And people can't leave the state fast enough. And yet he's podcasting, yelling at people, come back to the state and fix the traffic. Get LA rebuilt. Then you can do your podcasts. You got a lot of nerve. I got a Karen Bass clip. I don't think I had time to play it right now. But I got a clip of Karen Bass. I'll play it when I come back. But she's too busy to appear on Capitol Hill to testify about the fact that she's not rebuilt LA. Why? Because she's, I don't know, backing all the new street vendors that have popped up while great restaurants go out of business because the unsanitary street vendors are popping up in 50,000 at a time. Complete warning for all of you who are not completely engaged getting ready for November, because the stakes could not be higher. Even if Republicans are imperfect, the left is so much worse. We'll be right back.
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7: Hi, this is Ann at Dr. Bordson's office, and Dr. Dan has had the office staff so busy we were unable to plant gardens this year. 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

0: Karen Bass clip. She's just too busy to testify about the one thing she should be working on, which is getting the city of Los Angeles rebuilt. And I will play this for you. Play cut 14, guys.
1: Your message to that committee, the House committee, that wants you to show up and talk about the homelessness and the Republicans in that committee is what?
2: I cannot attend due to my schedule. I will tell you, though, Jacob, that it's not just me showing up. They also asked for a ton of documents, and we will cooperate with that, as we have with the other investigations. But when they do that, when they pile investigations on you, you can imagine how much money is being wasted, spent, because you have to have attorneys, you have to have staff that go through and send them document after document. I served there. I know what this dog and pony show is.
0: The dog and pony show. The dog and pony show is you went to Africa while your city burned down, and now you're not being helpful, and the city is still burned down, is not repaired at all. So that's why people want to have some accountability, because believe it or not, the point of do stuff is not just to preen and go on television and smile and go to Africa. So it's important stuff. All right. So the other item that I want to touch on that was is a little dated, but I got to weigh in on this is the Lindsey Clancy juror, who I called to get the Presidential Medal of Freedom. I had no idea how colorblind I was because they're trying to dox the jurors. I predicted on the show. I said for a fact they're going to dox the guy. And all of these jurors are coming out and giving sniveling interviews. And it's really kind of shocking is that they one of them was suggested that perhaps what they could do. Well, I got the cut. Let's play cut 16, please, guys.
3: We knew that this was a turning point, and this would be something that could change something to make it better for other women in the future, for other families. You know, justice for those children is this never happening again.
0: So justice for the children is never happening, but the juror admitted that it could be a turning point in terms of for women to if trimester abortions, which is really what these 11 out of the 12 jurors concluded with Lindsey Clancy. Shocking stuff, really depressing. It was depressing to think about while I was away. It was one of the things that did stick with me. But the efforts to dox the one juror who was the holdout, it turns out he was a black man. And this has had so many liberals in the media. Their heads were literally exploding. And by literally, of course, I mean figuratively. But here's Gayle King. Play cut 10, please, guys.
4: One person of color, and then everybody else was white. A lot of the jurors had children.
5: And one person of color was a person of color, a woman or a man?
4: A man.
5: A man. Is a holdout juror a person of a black man?
4: Yes.
5: A black man is a holdout juror?
4: Yes.
5: Well, I have to.
0: Oh my God, she's beside herself. She can't understand how could a brother think her children was guilty of murder? That's crazy. Those aren't the brothers I know. That's what Gayle King's thinking in her head, which is just unreal. And it's amazing that she is no governor to understand that this reaction is just she's just creating viral content for social media, for talk radio. That's terrific. A little more depressing was something that happened on Oprah where women cheering a doctor saying black child murderers need support too. Cut 13, please.
6: And the other thing that I would just be remiss to not say is I hope this never happens again. We know statistically it really will.
7: It will.
6: I want us to have the same passion for people who don't look like Lindsay, who don't have her same access. Yeah. An education, her melanin, her privilege. There are women of color sitting around this country in prisons for this same thing that we've never heard of. And I just, and the energy for them as well.
0: It doesn't get darker than this. I don't, I guess I'm cynical that I'm lightly amused by it, but this is Oprah. You guys missing the visuals. It's a room filled with women, dozens of women. You heard the clapping seal applause, which Sean mimicked, by the way. Sean, the very misogynist of you. I saw you mimicking in the Seanator up here. So I'm calling you out. And is doing the clapping seal applause with the women. You guys know what she just said there, and I don't want to parse words here. She said that she's fearful that black women who slaughter their children might not get treated as well as Lindsey Clancy. She's concerned that they will be treated because they're melanin content, that the black child killers, they're not going to get the same sympathy. And that really is a shame, because black women have the right to kill their own children and get treated with dignity. Running away. Is this the darkest show? Comment on it. Unbelievable. Wow. Oh, man, that is tough. That is tough. But that did, it was something that did that broke contain, unlike the RNC convention. That was one that did make it all the way out to the Kanapali beaches while I was there over the break. Okay, switching gears and to talk about the biggest story of the day that everyone is talking about. And I want to try to give some context around this one, because this is a little more complex, but a lot of AI discussion. This is becoming one of the political hot potatoes heading into the election. And at Breitbart News, I have a human cheat sheet, a guy named Wynton Hall. He wrote a book called Code Red. He's my social media director. He's been on the show many times. We have many long form interviews on the podcast feed. Just look that up. But the book is Code Red. You guys all should read it. But we get some kind of shocking news today, where we got all of the AI giants saying that basically we need to slow down AI development. And I'll tell you that I have a pretty cynical read of this, though I maintain a lot of optimism for AI in general. But now the AI giants, Dario Amodei, who runs Anthropic, Sam Altman, who runs OpenAI, and now even Elon Musk, who is XAI, have all agreed they're all in favor of slowing down AI. But what we have to understand about this is their entire business model is predicated on this thing called effective altruism. And Musk is an exception here, but I'll tie this in a second. But Altman and Amodei are advocates that we're going to do this effective altruism thing, that the elites, we're going to have a oligarchic society where the elites, the people who are the tech entrepreneurs, the tech gurus, the resources, they're going to be our benefactors. And the normal people are going to be getting a cut. They're going to be getting universal basic income to basically not work while AI takes all our jobs. This is all built into their models. And they're the ones who have seeded this doomerism that AI is coming for your job. On the narrative that AI is going to destroy society. And all this does is amp up that paranoia, and they want that. They want that to be the case. And all of this is about something called open weight models. Not have open weight models succeed, because like you and me, normal people are going to have super elite level AI in our pockets with access to it. They don't want those models to succeed. They have businesses built on closed models. Those closed models are controlled by a select few people. That's what they want. That's what they need. And then you've got guys like Elon Musk, who probably might be opposed to it in principle, but XAI is way behind in a lot of things, but not compute. Compute is the expression for computation abilities. And now, even though he's called Anthropic the bad guys in the past, now Anthropic is paying him tons and tons of money because Elon's got the better compute. So now he's kind of working with them because he has to, for XAI to catch up, because XAI is behind on a lot of other factors. But basically what's going on here is that we've got some legitimate concerns in terms of governance of AI. We have huge national security vulnerabilities, the ability to hack through missile systems, infrastructure, all because AI is vulnerable. This is a real thing, and that's happening. And so now what they've seen, these elites, they've seen that they have an opportunity to try to sow doubt and sow pessimism, because what's going to happen is that even if there is some sort of level of regulation that's put in place, and everyone agrees there needs to be some sort of regulation beyond what we have right now, we need to have some sort of AI safety effort. They think they're going to actually win in the long run by doing this. And what's going to happen is actually going to close out competition, and it's going to close out the ability of these open weight models that normal people like you and me can have. So this is why, and I'm very cynical about this, these are the smartest people in the world. They know what they're doing. And the whole point of why they want to slow down is because they think a slowdown is going to actually benefit them and eliminate competition in the past. They can't control open weight models, so this is a way for them to leverage control. And once they do that, these people are going to pump tons and tons of money in the Democrat Party, as they often do. These are all big Democrat donors. A lot of these companies are staffed by Obama and Biden alumni, that's the expression. I know that word. I know the word alumni. I'm a professional communicator. And so all of this doomer AI safety community, all we've talked about for decades, it's all coming from the exact people who act like it's hurting them. It's not hurting them. This is helping them. So Musk likes the slowdown because he's been behind the he's behind xAI, and by the way, was kind of created OpenAI to begin with. It was sort of, if you want to go down that rabbit hole, really is sort of a Musk creation. And this is all about politics. We're 50 odd days out from the midterms, and what they're going to be able to do, they're already doing it. John Ossoff, that was a big speech over the weekend talking about this. Republicans are not responsible in terms of AI governance. The Trump is too dismissive of this. Mike Johnson too dismissive of this. They've been ineffectual in terms of guarding Americans from the threat of AI. And even the AI overlords are going to be the ones who are going to volunteer. Even we feel like we're underregulated right now. And you know who should be doing the regulations? I think a bunch of people who agree with us on stuff and can easily be manipulated. They've tried this in the past. Remember, who did they put as the person who was in charge under the Biden years of regulating big tech? It was Kamala Harris. The senator from Silicon Valley was the person that was tasked with regulating tech. So this is also noteworthy because a slowdown means that China's going to speed up. They're going to catch up to us. This is a threat. But if we're the people, the conservative movement, Donald Trump, who is by and large not handling the messaging on this particularly well, we're going to be the ones that are going to be perceived as leaving Americans vulnerable. And so this is a really, really tough moment for Trump. And you can see how it's just not working out yet for him in terms of the messaging front. Here's Harry Enten from CNN saying that Americans are despising Trump's handling of AI. Cut 21.
7: You could see it right here. Trump's net approval rating of AI, that's approval minus disapproval. Look at this overall. He's 34 points underwater. My goodness gracious. And somehow that's become worse over the course of the year, because back in March he was closer to around 25 points underwater. But you think this 34 points underwater is all. How about among independents? You ain't seen nothing yet. Sarah's off on the side shaking her head. 61 points underwater. You'd have to combine Jacques Cousteau with the Little Mermaid. Trump is with independence on AI. As I said, the American people and independents especially absolutely despise President Trump when it comes to this issue.
0: It's a pretty strained metaphor, but I think we know the point, what's going on. And this is why my friend Winton wrote Code Red, and why I think you guys should all read it, is it's all political. 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I hate to say it, but it's true. 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

0: We got some real sick puppies. We got some real sick puppies who are on the verge of taking over a big portion of our government, and we cannot allow them to do that. And just remember that we're going to be seeing a huge shift in the way we're discussing politics right now because of this AI emergence as a clear political winner for Democrats at the moment, because Republicans have messaged so poorly on this. Barack Obama is out now, by the way, leading Democrats' efforts to focus on artificial intelligence ahead of the midterms. We just have a fresh article on this at Breitbart News. We just made it the lead story by Matt Boyle, our Washington bureau chief. So the moment I said to you guys that this is going to be the political talking point, we got a big story out with Obama, who is urging Democrats to take the lead on this, saying that this is a huge opportunity for them, that AI has been left unchecked by Trump. And this is the sort of thing where, with some common sense, even though, of course, common sense is far from obvious here, what common sense actually means, but without some sort of global AI institutions and related networks that limit federal or corporate power, then we're going to have a big problem. We're going to have a big problem here. And this is a opportunity, I think, for us to set narrative as well. But thus far, we've completely opted out on this, and I just think it's incredibly risky that we've done so to this point. I think the president is out now with another truth bomb on Truth Social, suggesting that we should not be having any more AI slowdowns. But that's missing, I think, the forest for the trees. The reason why the AI slowdown is being called for is because the left sees this as a political opportunity. So this is Hakeem Jeffries also out there saying Republicans have failed to act on AI and Democrats would not repeat the error. And just this is the sort of thing where who's in on this are all the Democrat donors who are running these massive AI companies. So that is the thing that people are not taking in. And I think they should. I think it's important, because the sooner we start understanding this, the sooner we can understand that this is all about trying to make it so that the elite are able to assume power. And when they do so, they're going to enshrine their own power, and they're going to make it so that we have this effective altruism strategy where all of you are going to be waiting for your government checks, and you're not going to be having the freedom that you've enjoyed in the past. And that is the issue. That's what they're going for right now. And that is something that we should all be deeply, deeply concerned about at this time. All right. In terms of, I didn't get to a lot of politics. That's okay. Well, we'll do some more. The guys dutifully cut some nice clips of Abdul El-Sayed, who's continuing to be on the run from Hassan Piker. And the question is, are we able to frame that up in this election effectively? I don't know, but he was asked about it on CBS by Weijia Jiang. Let's hear how Abdul is messaging on this issue. Let's play cut 20, please.
1: Well, there are Jewish voters in your state who are concerned about your relationship with Piker. You have condemned anti-Semitism, but not called out his rhetoric directly. Why not?
2: Weijia, with all due respect, this is the third time you've asked about a Twitch streamer in California. I've done four events in Michigan this week. You know what didn't come up? Twitch streamers in California. You know what did come up? Grocery prices. The fact that people can't see a doctor. The worry that they have about the quality of air and water. I'm not interested in having a conversation about streamers in California because they are not raising the prices of gas and groceries.
0: So, is this adequate for you guys that he campaigned? He had one on the show of this guy 100 times. He said America deserved 9/11. Did that register last week? How do we do on our 9/11 memorials? I saw some online. They're very touching. I just honestly, sincerely hope people never forget, because the people who are evildoers who are among us are they
3: you can see it right
0: out.
3: Here. Trump's not approved.
0: And they're on the verge of seizing.

0: That's why they always use the Nazi rhetoric. They use the fascist rhetoric. It's why they're always calling us threats to democracy and existential threats, is because the whole game here is that that normalizes the violence against us. So newly unveiled Charlie Kirk statue getting vandalized. You hate to see it. Anyway, it's great to be back. I recommend the podcast feed. You guys catch up on all the stuff I did on break, which did not shout out the crew. I should. Greg, Sean, Roger, Rick, Matt, Ricky, Misty, John, and Daniel all do an amazing job on the show, and I'm grateful for each and every one of them. That is today's show. Go in peace to love and serve the Lord. Thanks for watching and listening, and we'll be back tomorrow with some hot content. And thanks, as always, for getting the Breitbart app. You guys have been absolutely on fire on that thing, and I love it. Thank you so much. See you tomorrow. Between running a newsroom, hosting a daily show, and keeping up with my giant family, my days don't exactly slow down. 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
1: The midterms are almost here, and Republicans could be in deep trouble. Polls show Democrats leading in key races. Tonight, Rob Finnerty on Newsmax reveals the growing threat from the DSA and the radical left. With less than 60 days to go, Finnerty says it's time for the GOP to hit the panic button. The House may go, and control of the Senate is up for grabs. Gas prices, mortgage rates, health care, and out-of-control national debt. Americans are angry, and the progressive left wants total control of Congress. Tallarico, El Sayed, AOC, Bernie Sanders. Finnerty reveals President Trump's secret plan to fight back and what you can do to help him. Don't miss Finnerty tonight at 8 p.m. Eastern on Newsmax. 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
6: NBC News Radio, I'm Scott Carr. The vote counting's underway in Rhode Island after primary elections were held today. NBC News projects Helena Foulkes will win the Democratic primary for Rhode Island governor, the former CVS executive defeating incumbent governor Dan McKee, a rematch after McKee defeated Foulkes in a five-way primary 4 years ago. President Trump said today he does not expect gas prices to come back down before the midterm elections, telling reporters oil prices will tumble and he expects gas will be below $2 a gallon right after the midterms. Trump also said he expects the Iran war to be over after the elections. The first ever midterm Republican National Committee convention is underway in Dallas. President Trump set to speak tonight and deliver the closing address tomorrow night. Attorney General Todd Blanche highlighted the Trump administration's law enforcement efforts.
7: To evil men and women in this country, know this. President Trump will hold you accountable.